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6: 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Welcome back to Sports Nightly. I'm Jessica Cootie, and I have managed to wrangle in Amy Williams. You've had quite a busy summer, but welcome in the head coach of Nebraska women's basketball. Lots of exciting things around the program, but how have you been?
7: I've been good. It's been just busy, but just an excellent busy, just really enjoying the time that we've been having together this summer, and the recruiting trails have been productive, and so it's just been a really good busy summer.
6: So before we talk about the team and everything happening now, we got to go back to the beginning of the summer and the Women's College World Series. You were there. Kennedy got a chance to play on the biggest stage of college softball. How was that experience? What was that like to be able to follow the softball team throughout that journey?
7: Well, just so much fun. I mean, just so much fun as a Husker fan. I think this entire fan base, and just, you know, Husker Nation just, you know, deserves to get, you know, excited about a team that, was so special. And so it's just really fun, as a Husker fan and as a Husker mom to be able to watch that. I just keep reminding Kennedy all the time about just soak this up and being around a team that's led by 12 just really special seniors that, that are intense competitors, yet fantastic teammates and great leaders. And, you know, what an awesome experience for her. What a great learning experience. I mean, obviously being able to feel like, hey, you know, I contributed. I had a, you know, a valuable role, even, you know, as a base runner for a team that was so successful to be showcased on that College World Series. It was so much fun. Just so proud of Kennedy, but the rest of that team as well. And just excited for the lesson that she's been able to pick up from that team and be able to kind of help carry over to our program as well.
6: Yeah, I got a chance to chat with her. We'll hear from her, or we heard from her yesterday, and she pointed to a couple of those moments with Hannah Core and Jordy and just what she took away from being in those big moments and some of the, you know, Jordy being the best of the best and how she handled some of that. I mean, it just what invaluable experience for an athlete.
7: Yeah, just absolutely no doubt about it. And I think, you know, for her to also get the chance to play for an amazing coaching staff that's really experienced, that knows how to teach and build culture, and to do that from somebody that's not, you know, her mom is I think, a really good experience for her as well.
6: All right, from 1 to 10, how was your level of nervousness in that first game against Arkansas?
7: That was 10 out of 10, no doubt about it. It's so much worse just being a mom, just watching on the side. I learned that in high school when I was just pacing at the high school state softball tournament or whatever it was. It's just so much worse when you feel like you're not having any impact or any ability to kind of help control things, you know. But that game was just such an incredible back-and-forth game, both teams making big plays and big moments and stepping up, and it was just really fun and special. I'm so glad that it worked out for me and the rest of my family to be able to be there to experience that with Kennedy.
6: All right, let's talk about this team that you got on the court right now. You've been able to have several practices. I was out there and it was loud. You have lots of energy. How do you like the group and the way that they've been competing throughout the summer?
7: Well, I'm thrilled. I'm just excited. I feel just really excited about

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0: 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If you want to know about the history of America, it's imperative that you know the role that the Bible played in shaping our nation. Here to share another story is Robert Morgan, who is the author of 100 Bible Verses That Made America, defining moments that shaped our enduring foundation of faith. 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
1: The weather in New York City was gray and overcast during the morning, but clouds gave way to clear skies just as the ceremony was starting. Precisely at 1 p.m. on April 30th, 1789, tall and stately George Washington stepped onto the crowded balcony of the old federal building in Lower Manhattan and took his place beside a large decorative Bible. A thunderous roar erupted from the sea of people on Wall Street, followed by tense silence as everyone strained to hear the man's voice. He would not say much, but each syllable would shape the ages. This man was about to change history. He was about to take the oath of office as the first president of the United States of America. George Washington was dressed in a modest double-breasted brown suit with buttons embossed with eagles. A sword dangled at his side. His face was careworn. The Bible before him, bound in rich brown leather, had been hastily borrowed from the altar of the nearby St. John's Lodge. It rested on a red cushion held by the Secretary of the Senate, and it was open to Genesis 49, the passage containing the blessings of Jacob to his 12 sons who were destined to become a great nation. After placing his hand on the Bible, the general took the oath of office. Then Washington did something extraordinary. To the thrill of the crowd and in full view of posterity, the first action of the first president in his first minute in office was to reverently bend over and kiss the Bible. "It is done," someone shouted. "Long live George Washington, President of the United States." The multitude burst into cheers, shouting, yelling, weeping, and rejoicing as the father of their nation quietly turned and disappeared into the building to give his inaugural address inside to members of Congress. In his speech that day, Washington said, "No people can be bound to acknowledge and adore the invisible hand which conducts the affairs of men more than the people of the United States." By the invisible hand, he was referring to God's guidance. He continued, "Every step by which we have advanced to the character of an independent nation seems to have been distinguished by some token of providential agency. The propitious smiles of heaven can never be expected on a nation that disregards the eternal rules of order and right which heaven itself has ordained." This was the ornate language of the day, the kind of language that preachers used. Washington was referring to the Bible itself when he talked about the eternal rules of order and right which heaven itself had ordained. The founders of the United States of America reverenced the Bible because it reflected their awareness of God's authority over the nations. Washington did not place his hand on the Declaration of Independence or the Constitution of the United States, as hallowed as those documents are. Nor did he kiss the pages of any other religious or secular tome. It was the Bible that sanctified the moment. The Bible, he knew, had ushered American history to this point. It was the Bible that made America. Not every founding father was a Christian, a Bible believer, or a paragon of virtue. Not every president has honored the Bible. Not every leader has appreciated its influence. Some of the founding fathers, like Thomas Jefferson, Ethan Allen, Thomas Paine, were disciples of Enlightenment rationalism, but even they were intimately acquainted with the contents of the Bible. They vigorously studied Scripture and respected its ethical teachings. Trying to explain American history without the Bible is like trying to understand the human body without its bloodstream. Had there been no Bible, there would be no America as we know it. The nation would not have been born as it was. Perhaps it would not have been born at all. John Adams wrote, "The Bible contains the most profound philosophy, the most perfect morality, and the most refined policy that was ever conceived on earth. I believe it to be the only system that ever did or ever will preserve a republic in the world." John Jay, the Chief Justice of the U.S. Supreme Court, said, "The Bible is the best of all books, for it is the Word of God and teaches us the way to be happy in this world and the next. Continue, therefore, to read it and to regulate your life by its precepts." In regard to this great book, wrote Abraham Lincoln in a letter dated September 7, 1864, "I have but to say it is the best gift God has given to man. All the good the Savior gave to the world was communicated through this book." You cannot tell the American story with accuracy unless you acknowledge the enormous influence of the Bible upon the men and women who forged our nation and fanned the flames of freedom for all the world. Just ask George Washington.
0: And a terrific job on the production, editing, and storytelling by our own Greg Hengler. And a special thanks to Robert Morgan, who's the author of 100 Bible Verses That Made America, defining moments that shaped our enduring foundation of faith. Take a tour of Washington, D.C. sometime, and you'll see it everywhere as well, around all of our monuments, around the Supreme Court. It's everywhere. And, of course, there's always that space for the other faiths, and there's always that space for no faith at all. But the story of America is unimaginable without the Bible. Simply untellable. The story of the Bible and the story of its place in American history, here on Our American Stories. Lee Habib here, the host of Our American Stories. 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
0: This is Lee Habib, and this is Our American Stories. In downtown Portland, Oregon, sits a hotel most people walk past without a second thought. For more than a century, the Benson Hotel has quietly played host to presidents, business deals, and moments that shape the city around it. Behind its elegant walls is a story of ambition, risk, and a man who bet everything on building something lasting. Here's Alex Adler, better known on YouTube as Alex the Historian, with our story.
11: The Benson Hotel, a late Edwardian masterpiece that became another sparkling jewel in the collection of Simon Benson's achievements. It's elegant, regal, and tastefully luxurious. Starting off as the dream of a humble lumber baron, the Benson Hotel exists today as a wonder of the early 20th century.

Here now is the history of this fascinating marvel. Simon Benson was born October 2nd, 1851 in Norway and immigrated to the United States with his family at the age of 16. He began working in the logging industry in Wisconsin and eventually moving his wife and children to the state of Oregon. He worked his way up through the ranks and started up the Benson Logging and Lumber Company. In 1891, his wife died after a long battle with tuberculosis, leaving the grieving Simon as a single father. He was a man devoted to his children, and he was more driven than ever to make his business a success. His business pioneered the use of logging railroads instead of using oxen like his competitors. And to save on shipping costs, his company employed the use of logging rafts that floated his timber down to his sawmill in San Diego, supplying Southern California with its desperately needed lumber. Between the period of 1905 and 1929, the city of Portland, Oregon, experienced a surge of growth. Becoming much more than just a logging town, it quickly grew into a cultured city complete with annual parades and rose festivals. And new construction introduced modern architecture and design to the city. Being somewhat of a visionary himself, Simon Benson dreamed of a world-class hotel for the city of Portland, and in 1912, he commissioned the city's most prominent architectural firm, Doyle & Patterson, to help bring his dream to a reality. The exterior of the hotel was designed in the French Second Empire style, complete with glazed terracotta and red brick. The lobby had arched windows, and the top of the building was capped with a French mansard roof with dormers. The hotel even had the grandest marquee out front, standing over 50 feet tall and made of glass and steel. The marquee would later collapse under the weight of heavy snow in 1937. The fabulous interiors of the hotel are a true testament to the elegance and grandeur that Simon pursued. He had bought the best Paonazzo marble to line the baseboards of the walls and pillars. The wood paneling above the marble was done in the now extinct Circassian walnut, which was imported from the forests of Imperial Russia. A story goes that Simon Benson, who was quite used to spending large sums of money, had nearly fainted when he received the bill from the Tsar for the rare wood. That exotic paneling still remains the breathtaking focal point of the main lobby. Adorning this grandiose space are the hanging Austrian crystal chandeliers, the grand fireplace with matching Paonazzo marble hearth, and of course, who can miss the classical coffered ceiling with hand-carved plaster molding? The lobby alone set Benson's hotel apart from others in the city. During the construction on the hotel, Simon had been spending a lot of time in the city, and noticed that there were few places for the general public to get a drink of water. During an independence parade, he noted the cries from a thirsty child. And one day, he walked into one of the city's various saloons to ask for a glass of water. When told he could only get water if he ordered a drink, he then asked for a glass of beer and a glass of water. He drank only the water and left the beer behind. It occurred to him that the loggers and working-class men of the city had no access to drinking water, and it was much easier to quench their thirst with alcohol, which no doubt negatively affected their health and productivity at work. Simon then donated $10,000 towards the installation of 20 bronze drinking fountains around the downtown area, equivalent to around $292,000 in today's money. These beautifully ornate fountains constantly gushed water day and night and have provided Portland citizens with a healthier way to hydrate themselves for over 110 years. The fountains were given the endearing nickname, the Benson Bubblers, and Simon even had one installed right outside his hotel. On March 5th, 1913, the hotel opened with the name the New Oregon Hotel, since it was technically annexed as part of the original Oregon Hotel next door. Standing 12 stories tall and containing 200 guest rooms, it was the most lavish hotel in the city, featuring modern innovations such as electric lighting, and even the hotel closets were equipped with door switches that automatically activated the electric lamp when you opened it.

0: Not to mention, there was circulating ice water, and the guests were greeted each morning with a delivery of hot clam nectar, which is the clam juice left over from boiling clams. Yes, that was once a desirable beverage. The clam nectar tradition eventually switched to a morning delivery of hot coffee. Despite the hotel's luxurious and ornate style and atmosphere, it hemorrhaged money in its first 16 months. Simon Benson was not about to let his name be tarnished. He took over management of the hotel, naming it after himself in order to distance its poor reputation from his management. He cut costs where necessary and turned the hotel into a profitable business, eventually selling it to William Boyd and Robert Keller. The hotel has enjoyed success ever since, being sold off occasionally to new owners. Most recently, it was purchased by Hilton and now runs under their management. In the midst of booming growth in the city of Portland, Simon Benson dreamed of delivering the city a jewel they could take pride in. While the Benson Hotel was only affordable to the wealthy, it did provide the city and its people with a much-needed status symbol that planted them firmly on the nation's maps. In his desire to better the lives of his fellow citizens, he provided them free of charge the world's most precious commodity, drinking water. Simon eventually retired from his logging company in his older years, continuing his philanthropy. He funded the construction of the Benson Polytechnic High School to help young working-class children achieve a better future outside of the dangerous sweatshops their peers were destined for. He also established essential vehicle thoroughfares throughout the state of Oregon in order to encourage tourism. The Columbia River Highway owes much of its existence to him. He also purchased 1,000 acres around Multnomah and Wakena Falls, which he donated to the city of Portland. The Benson wasn't his only achievement in hospitality. In 1927, he built the Columbia Gorge Hotel, which was built in a classic Mission style. Despite his immense wealth, he never lost sight of his humanity or sense of giving. Simon Benson died on August 5, 1942. At the age of 90. Having lived a fulfilling life and leaving behind a legacy that will not be soon forgotten. In 1986, the Benson Hotel was added to the National Register of Historic Places. It remains in operation today, a beautiful and shining example of the restrained architectural styles and extravagance of the late Edwardian age. A testament to one man's well-deserved achievement of the American Dream.
1: And a terrific job on the production, editing, and storytelling by our own Madison Derricotte. And a special thanks to Alex Adler, better known on YouTube as Alex the Historian. And my goodness, so many cities have men like this, women like this. They built businesses, they built small fortunes, and then they dug into their city and with philanthropic efforts and also business efforts, tried to build a better version of their hometowns. The story of Simon Benson and the Benson Hotel here on Our American Story.
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11: The 8-8 Weather Watch calls for scattered showers and storms overnight with temperatures in the mid-60s and winds out of the southeast at up to 25 miles an hour. Showers early in the day Friday, otherwise partly sunny and warmer with high temperatures reaching the upper 80s and winds out of the northeast at around 5 miles an hour. Friday night clear with temperatures in the mid-60s and winds out of the southeast at 5 to 10 miles an hour. Saturday, sunshine with temperatures in the mid-90s and southwest winds at 5 to 10. Saturday night, clear with temperatures in the low 70s. Sunday, lots of sunshine with highs near 100. Monday, sunshine with highs in the low triple digits once again. In the 880 Weather Center, I'm meteorologist Ray Miller. For more, check KRVN.com. Right now, it's 70.
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13: Fox News, I'm John Saucier. We've heard the U.S. military is now conducting strikes that run for a 13th straight night. Rescue operations, meanwhile, underway in West Virginia after flash flooding there this week. Governor Patrick Morrisey telling Fox Weather some areas got 4 inches of rain in a short period.
14: By all accounts, the water levels in these areas really went up at some of the highest levels ever recorded.
13: We've reports that at least two people have died. The Department of Justice investigating after New Jersey Governor Mikey Sherrill announced nearly 400 non-citizens voted in elections. She blamed a glitch in the Motor Vehicle Commission's software system in 2023. U.S. Assistant Attorney General for Civil Rights, Harmy Dillon on Fox Business.
15: These people said they weren't entitled to vote, and then you put them on the voter rolls in your state, blaming the vendor, calling it a glitch, etc. It is the job of the election officials.
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1: This is Our American Stories. Ratified in 1868, the 14th Amendment is one of the most important post-founding era additions to our Constitution. After all, it explicitly gives everyone equal protection and due process under the law, regardless of what state you're in or what race you belong to. And you can thank a lot of that to a Chinese laundry shop owner from San Francisco. Here to share the story of the landmark Supreme Court decision is Kirk Higgins, the Vice President of Content at the Bill of Rights Institute. Let's get into the story.
18: It was July 1885,
8: and businessman Li Yik strode down DuPont Street in San Francisco. The Chinese immigrant was about to do something dangerous, something that could get him arrested at any time. He was not going to rob a bank or steal a horse or harm anyone. His only so-called crime? Going to work. To open the laundry business he had operated for more than two decades, even if it meant going to jail. Chinese immigrants like Yik played an important role in the settlement of the American West during the mid-1800s. Many were drawn to California by the Gold Rush, and thousands of Chinese immigrants helped build America's transcontinental railroad, often in difficult and dangerous conditions. Some immigrants, like Yik, found success in operating service industries, such as laundries, for the wave of settlers to California. Yik established his business, Yik Wu Laundry, in San Francisco in the 1860s. It was one of hundreds of Chinese laundries in the city, but it was about to become the most important. As the American economy experienced a severe downturn in the 1870s, many white Californians blamed Chinese immigrants for taking away jobs, driving down wages, and failing to assimilate. The San Francisco Board of Supervisors began passing a series of regulations targeting laundries owned by Chinese immigrants. Order number 1569, passed on May 26, 1880, on its surface, may not have seemed controversial.
18: It shall be unlawful from and after the passage of this order for any person or persons to establish, maintain, or carry on a laundry without having first obtained the consent of the Board of Supervisors, except the same be located in a building constructed either of brick or stone.
8: No more wooden facilities. The purported reasoning was to reduce the risk of fires, but there was a whole lot more to the order than might appear at first blush. First, if San Francisco was looking to cut down on its number of wooden buildings, that was likely news to San Franciscans. Most of the buildings in the city were made of wood at that time. Plus, Yik's laundry had been inspected by the city, and he had both fire and health certificates. Yik Wu Laundry was not some underground operation. Rather, order number 1569 seemed to take direct aim at the laundries owned by Chinese immigrants. Of the more than 300 laundries in San Francisco, most were made of wood. And about two-thirds of the city's laundries were Chinese-owned. The true aim of the order became apparent as it was implemented by the city of San Francisco. Yik no longer had permission to operate his laundry. He was not alone. 200 Chinese laundry owners petitioned the San Francisco Board of Supervisors to continue operating their businesses. All 200 requests were denied. To make matters worse, all but one of the 80 non-Chinese laundry owners who petitioned the city were allowed to continue to operate. Yik refused to back down. He continued to operate his laundry, just as he had for more than 20 years. When he was fined $10 by the city, he refused to pay, was arrested, and spent 10 days in jail. In fact, he was one of more than 150 Chinese laundry workers who were arrested for violating the city's order. But it was going to take more than a fine or threats of arrest to stop him. He was fighting for his livelihood and his rights. Now he was headed to court. He believed the city of San Francisco was violating his 14th Amendment rights. The 14th Amendment states that the government may not
18: make or enforce any law which shall abridge the privileges or immunities of citizens of the United States, nor shall any state deprive any person of life, liberty, or property without due process of law, nor deny to any person within its jurisdiction the equal protection of the laws.
8: There seemed to be a strong case that Yik and his fellow Chinese business owners were being denied equal protection under the law. After all, they were being ordered to close their laundries while non-Chinese-owned laundries remained open. Unfortunately, the Supreme Court of California disagreed. The court ruled that the city of San Francisco had properly, quote, regulated the places at which laundries should be established
18: and the character of the buildings in which they are to be maintained.
8: At this point, things were not looking promising for Yik and his fellow laundry owners. He had been ordered to close his business, fined and arrested, and now he had lost his case before the state's highest court. But he was not ready to quit. He appealed to the United States Supreme Court in what became the landmark case of Yickwo v. Hopkins. The Hopkins, in this case, was Peter Hopkins, sheriff of the San Francisco Police Department and the man responsible for enforcing the city's regulations on laundries. They had a difficult task in front of them. Anti-Chinese sentiment remained high in some parts of the country, and Yick had already lost before the Supreme Court of California. In fact, California's highest court had refused to even consider the constitutional issues he had raised. But the U.S. Supreme Court had an entirely different view of the case. In May 1886, the court released a unanimous decision in favor of Yick and his co-plaintiff, ruling that their 14th Amendment rights had been violated. Justice Stanley Matthews wrote a scathing opinion for the court, in which he claimed,
19: "Though the law itself be fair on its face and impartial in appearance, if it is applied and administrated by a public authority with an evil eye and unequal hand, so as practically to make unjust and illegal discriminations between persons in similar circumstances, material to their rights, the denial of equal justice is still within the prohibition of the Constitution. The very idea that one man may be compelled to hold his life or the means of his living or any material right essential to the enjoyment of his life at the mere will of another seems to be intolerable in any country where freedom prevails."
8: The city of San Francisco had provided no reason whatever that the Chinese laundry owners should not be able to continue their
19: harmless and useful occupation for which they depend on a livelihood.
8: Matthews and the U.S. Supreme Court ruled that the Chinese laundries were only being closed because of, quote,
19: "hostility to the race and nationality to which the petitioners belong,"
8: which in the eye of the law is not justified. The court ruled that the 14th Amendment rights of Yick and his co-plaintiff had been violated, that their imprisonment had been illegal, and that the decision of the Supreme Court of California should be reversed. Yickwo v. Hopkins became a landmark case, which has been cited more than 150 times since the decision was released. Powerful reminders that the law must protect us all equally for justice to prevail.
1: And a terrific job on the production, editing, and storytelling by our own Monty Montgomery. And a special thanks to Kirk Higgins. He's the Vice President of Content at the Bill of Rights Institute. You can learn more about the work they do, the important work they do, at mybri.org. Because folks, where the Constitution intersects with our lives is in cases like this. These are real life litigants ending up before the Supreme Court. And I remember being in law school. And this case, I just hated the people of California for doing this to the Chinese, for targeting them. And my goodness, in May of 1886, there was recourse and there was justice. This was a class of people getting discriminated against by the state. And my goodness, this case has been cited 150 times. But again, it's where the rubber hits the road. The Constitution protects all of us from these kinds of aggressions from the state. The story of the Chinese laundry shop owner who changed American law forever, here on Our American Stories.
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30: This is Our American Stories, and we tell stories about everything here on this show. And our favorite is stories about our past, history stories. Our next comes to us from a man who's simply known as the History Guy. His videos are watched by hundreds of thousands of people of all ages on YouTube. The History Guy is also heard here on Our American Stories. Today, we know asbestos to be a health hazard, but the natural mineral was not simply an artifact of the industrial age. Here's the History Guy telling us the story of asbestos.
31: Today, asbestos is pretty much generally known as something dangerous that used to be used in building materials. Billions of dollars are spent in asbestos abatement, and ads play on television offering legal help to people who have been exposed to asbestos. If you have an older home, you might worry about whether there's asbestos in your home. Asbestos became so popular and used during the industrial era that we sometimes forget that it's not a new invention. It's a naturally occurring mineral, and one that has a surprisingly long history with humanity. Asbestos has been used in production for at least 4,000 years, and before it became known as a notorious killer, it had a very different reputation. The surprisingly long human relationship with asbestos is history that deserves to be remembered. Asbestos is an umbrella term that refers to six different naturally occurring silicate minerals composed of thin fibrous crystals. The fibers are made up of even smaller pieces called fibrils, which can be as small as a single micron in length. The most commonly used type is called chrysolite, or white asbestos, which makes up about 95% of the asbestos in most products, but a number of other kinds are recognized, including brown and blue asbestos. It functions naturally as an electric insulator. It is highly resistant to heat, it's chemically inert, and it strengthens other materials when mixed. In Greek, the substance we now call asbestos was originally called emiantos, meaning undefiled, because it showed no mark it was thrown into a fire. In its modern use, the word asbestos was first used in the 1600s. Use of asbestos, however, goes back much further than that. 4,500 years ago, in East Finland, ancient people mixed asbestos into their clay, which strengthened the pots, while allowing them to have thinner walls and adding heat resistance. The ancient Egyptians wrapped pharaohs in asbestos cloth to prevent deterioration. Greek historian Herodotus and Pliny both mention using asbestos cloths in cremations, to wrap the body and keep the body's ashes separate from the fires. Many cultures use asbestos to make napkins, tablecloths, and clothes. More than one writer made the same observation as the Greek historian Strabo, who said that these cloths were thrown into the fire and cleansed, just as linens are cleansed by washing. The fibers were also used as insulation for homes and ovens. Asbestos can be used to make candle wicks that don't burn away. One was used in the asbestos lincinus, a golden lamp that, according to one traveler, only needed to be refilled once a year. Even ancient writers recorded troubling things about asbestos. Both Pliny and Strabo mentioned that slaves that mined the mineral suffered from diseases of the lungs, and it was said that quarry slaves died young. Pliny called it a slave disease, and even described goat or lamb bladders being used as respirators. Despite these observations, they never really truly understood the risks of the mineral. Asbestos continued to be used throughout the world throughout the Middle Ages, though it seems to have declined somewhat. Charlemagne, first emperor of the Holy Roman Empire, was said to have had an asbestos tablecloth that he impressed dinner guests with by tossing it into the fire at the end of the meal. In the early modern period, scientists turned to the utility of asbestos. Research into the material exploded, starting in the 17th century. Benjamin Franklin carried an asbestos coin purse with him in his youth so that the money would never burn a hole in his pocket. He sold it in 1724 to the eventual benefactor of the British Museum. Giovanni Aldini, known for his experiments using electricity to move the muscles of cadavers, invented a line of fireproof clothing for firefighters in the early 1800s, which became popular in places like Paris and Geneva. Asbestos stage curtains were credited with saving lives in theater fires, and others suggested making an indestructible book of eternity of asbestos paper. Possibly the most important use for asbestos were in construction. Mixing with rubber created a fire-resistant compound that allowed far more resilient steam gaskets, vitally important in advancing steam engines and boilers. In the 1860s, Henry Ward Johns created an asbestos tar paper for roofs, which could protect buildings from fire. It was this invention that began to truly open markets for the product. Asbestos was perfect for the industrial age. It was versatile and easily added to other materials. It was mixed into cement and wood to create fireproof ships and included in all kinds of plastic items for increased strength and as a binder. It would become a staple of the flooring industry in vinyl asbestos tile. It was widely used as insulation on pipes, water heaters, and engines, especially in trains and ships, which used the product extensively. It was even used to make juice filters and breathing apparatuses. As demand grew, production had to match it. The first industrial asbestos mine was opened in the Thetford Hills of Quebec in the late 1870s, and thriving industries also blossomed in Germany, England, South Africa, Australia, and Finland. It quickly became mechanized, and by 1900 there were more than 30,000 tons being produced annually. It was in the late 1800s and early 1900s that medical professionals started to notice health issues connected to asbestos. In 1897, a doctor in Austria attributed a patient's breathing problems to breathing asbestos. And an 1898 report by the British government cited widespread damage and injury of the lungs due to the dusting surrounding of the asbestos mill. The first confirmed death from asbestosis was reported in England in 1906 by Dr. Montague Murray. Murray performed an autopsy on a 33-year-old patient and found large amounts of asbestos fibers in his lungs. Across Europe, other reports of deaths from fibrosis were reported. Insurance companies were aware of the dangers too, and as early as 1908, they decreased coverage and increased premiums for workers in the factories that used asbestos. Asbestosis is the damage caused to the lungs by tiny asbestos fibers. The scarring within the lungs hinders oxygen from being transferred to the blood. It can take time for the symptoms to present because lungs have a kind of excess capacity, but once this excess is gone, the symptoms grow worse very quickly. Before it was understood, the symptoms were often missed because it was often seen in conjunction with tuberculosis and pneumonia. In 1924, the death of Nellie Kershaw, who had worked spinning asbestos into yarn, led to an inquest in which the pathologist Edmund Cook identified minerals found in Kershaw's lungs as the primary cause of the fibrosis of the lungs, and therefore, of death. Because of these and other cases, Edward Roland Allworth Merriweather decided to study asbestos workers in textile factories. A full quarter of the workers were suffering from asbestosis, and those who had worked longer were sicker. The report underlined the seriousness of the disease, and within a year, legislation was passed in the UK to make efforts to reduce asbestos dust and require medical screenings for employees. Merriweather felt that the study meant asbestos workers faced inevitable death. The study was published simultaneously in the United States and became the most prominent study proving the danger of asbestos. The warning signs couldn't slow the industry. Production tripled between 1900 and 1910, and in the late 1930s, asbestos was already massively popular. In 1939, the Johns Manville Company built an asbestos man, protecting mankind's buildings for display at that year's World's Fair. The growing tensions of World War II caused countries to stockpile asbestos for fear of disruptions in production. In the U.S., asbestos was used in almost every facet of the war effort. Bazookas, jeep engines, torpedoes, and ship engines all used asbestos. Even army medics carried it as an easily sterilized dressing. Use in American shipyards led to high rates of lung cancer and mesothelioma in shipbuilders. U.S. asbestos consumption grew astronomically during the war. In 1942, the U.S. was consuming 60% of the world's production, up from 37% just 5 years earlier. Meanwhile, the use of asbestos in the United States actually reached its peak in the post-war years. In Europe and Japan, asbestos was used widely in the construction necessary to rebuild war-torn nations, while in the U.S., the practical uses of asbestos meant it became an integral part of thousands of products. Put into brake pads in cars and elevators, used in hair dryers, air conditioners, electric insulation, fake snow, including that used on the set of The Wizard of Oz, surgical thread, irons, and the filters of Kent Micronite cigarettes, and even as an abrasive, in toothpaste. But the consensus that the product was dangerous continued to grow. Multiple reports connected to occurrences of several kinds of cancers. And in 1964, Dr. Irving Selikoff presented findings that deaths at a New Jersey asbestos factory were 25% higher than would be expected statistically. The peak of asbestos consumption in the U.S. was reached in 1973. By the 1960s, growing understanding that even small amounts of exposure could cause serious health effects finally began to take a toll on public opinion. The Environmental Protection Agency, created in 1970, became the crusader. In 1973, it banned spray-on asbestos for insulating and fireproofing purposes. The 70s would also see them ban asbestos in cement pipes, artificial fire embers, and wall-patching compounds. In the 80s, it required schools to document asbestos and remove it if dangerous to protect children and teachers, though the cost of abatement was sometimes prohibitive. In 1989, the EPA created the Ban and Phase-Out Rule, which would have eventually led to a complete ban of asbestos-containing material. The last asbestos mine in the United States closed in 2003. And still, the legacy of asbestos exposure looms large, where an estimated 250,000 people a year die from complications due to asbestos exposure, mostly from cancers like mesothelioma. And what was once touted as the miracle mineral that could solve almost any problem has now become the enemy.
30: And a special thanks to Greg Hengler, as always, for his production. And you can find the History Guy storytelling on YouTube. Just search History Guy on the YouTube search bar and you'll find all of his work. The story of asbestos, from a miracle compound to the doghouse. A terrific story of what things were and what they are now and how many better and safer ways we have to do things thanks to the miracles of modern manufacturing. The story of asbestos here on Our American Stories.
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14: Strikes concluded. I'm Lisa Lacera, Fox News. U.S. Central Command says day 13 of its latest campaign against targets in Iran is over, saying they targeted military command centers, drone storage facilities, communication networks, coast surveillance sites, and maritime capabilities, with a new warning for Iran's Revolutionary Guard.
15: The U.S. warning that the IRGC-led government will suffer the consequences for its actions and those perpetrated by its proxies like the Houthis over in the Red Sea and elsewhere.
14: Fox says Kevin Cork, Yemen's Houthi rebels have entered the fighting, targeting a Saudi tanker in the Red Sea. President Trump has appeared to add a condition to the newly signed agreement with Saudi Arabia for a civilian nuclear program, posting on Truth Social that it now requires the kingdom to normalize relations with Israel through the Abraham Accords. The accords expanded the number of Arab and Muslim majority nations with diplomatic ties with Israel. The Trump administration is suing Colorado for providing in-state tuition to non-U.S. citizens.
16: The Justice Department is challenging Colorado statutes that require state colleges and universities to provide in-state tuition rates, financial assistance, and scholarships to those who are Colorado residents, regardless of whether they are in the U.S. illegally. The DOJ alleges the laws unconstitutionally discriminate against U.S. citizens who are not afforded the same reduced tuition rates or scholarships and create incentives for illegal immigration. The department says this is its 14th lawsuit challenging in-state tuition available to non-U.S. citizens after bringing cases against states including California, Maryland, and New Jersey.
14: Fox's Kristen Goodwin. Colorado Governor Jared Polis in a statement said the federal government seizing control of determining in-state tuition across the country is absurd. In Colorado, he wrote, "We are expanding access to education." 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
14: More than two dozen states are suing the Trump administration for requiring them to comply with election rules in order to get disaster aid.
2: The lawsuit is challenging FEMA and Homeland Security policies, saying the administration is requiring states to help DHS with immigration enforcement and change election systems, like verifying the citizenship of every registered voter. If the states don't comply, they could see some cuts to federal funding. In similar cases, since the start of the president's second term, the courts have been frequently siding with states. A ruling last year barred the administration from putting conditions on other FEMA funding. No comment from the administration yet. In Washington, Jill Nato, Fox News.
14: Swiss chocolate maker Lindt is being sued in the U.S. over allegations it uses child labor in Ghana and Ivory Coast. The suit claims the company falsely assures consumers it's trying to eliminate child labor from its supply chain and is committed to children's rights and human rights. In a statement, Lindt said it condemns all forms of child labor and denies the allegations. Major League Soccer is hoping to cash in on World Cup fever.
8: Multiple MLS teams are reporting strong ticket sales, thanks in large part to the success of the 2026 FIFA World Cup. Seeking to capitalize on the increased fan attention in the sport, the MLS launching the Thanks World, We'll Take It From Here ad campaign during the tournament. Several teams have reported higher ticket sales. A Philadelphia Union spokesperson telling Front Office Sports, single game tickets increased by more than 200% after the World Cup began. However, television ratings have not seen the same type of increase so far.
14: Fox's Frank Lanza. I'm Lisa Lucera. This is Fox News.
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19: The 880 Weather Watch calls for scattered showers and storms overnight with temperatures in the mid-60s. And winds out of the southeast at up to 25 miles an hour. Showers early in the day Friday, otherwise partly sunny and warmer, with high temperatures reaching the upper 80s, and winds out of the northeast at around 5 miles an hour. Friday night, clear with temperatures in the mid-60s, and winds out of the southeast at 5 to 10 miles an hour. Saturday, sunshine, with temperatures in the mid-90s, and southwest winds at 5 to 10. Saturday night, clear, with temperatures in the low 70s. Sunday, lots of sunshine, with highs near 100. Monday, sunshine, with highs in the low triple digits once again. In the 880 Weather Center, I'm meteorologist Ray Miller. For more, check KRVN.com. Right now, it's 69.
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20: A landmark agreement to provide Saudi Arabia with a civilian nuclear program and potentially open the door to uranium enrichment inside Saudi Arabia. The Trump administration announced that yesterday. It's a 30-year, multi-billion dollar deal, and it gives American companies a central role in developing Saudi Arabia's nuclear infrastructure. That is a big deal. And to talk about it is the executive director of the Non-Proliferation Policy Education Center. He worked for the non-proliferation policy in the Department of Defense under President George Herbert Walker Bush. He was also a member of the Senate Foreign Relations, also the Armed Services Committees. He is now a professor at the U.S. Naval War College. Henry Sokolsky joins us. Henry, welcome to America at Night.
3: I have a fiduciary responsibility to point out that I don't and haven't taught in any of those places, and I didn't serve on those committees.
20: Oh, I
3: do not want to jeopardize my ability to be credible by not correcting that.
20: I apologize. Did you work with President George Herbert Walker Bush administration?
3: I was the deputy for nonproliferation policy in the Pentagon, yes, and I served on several commissions that Congress created, but I think we should leave it there.
20: Okay, fair okay. enough. Fair enough. You are, though, the one to talk to about this deal, so we thank you for joining us for a couple minutes tonight.
3: Okay.
20: Let's get right into it. Tell me about this deal. It sort of came out of nowhere. Nobody was talking about this, and it sort of dropped out of the sky. What do you make of this story?
3: Well, look, the deal was signed last November. It didn't fall out of the sky. It was locked and loaded this March. They sent some notices that they intended to go ahead. Everyone was waiting for it to go to the Hill. I think technically it has not yet gone to the Hill, but here's the fun part. As soon as it goes to the Hill, if it goes to the Hill, it's locked and loaded. I mean, the president could say anything he wants about what he might not want to do, but he has a set of documents that have been signed by all the relevant parties. It is a legally binding commitment. No matter what he might want about recognition of Israel by Saudi Arabia, which he now says that's what he wants before he'll go ahead. But if he submits it to the Hill, that's it. So we got to watch to see whether he puts it up to the Hill. Because if he does, that's it. 90 consecutive legislative days, it comes into force. Now, it turns out that there are some, so far, secret side letters and understandings, which probably won't be made public, but ought to be. And one of them says, well, we won't do anything with regard to enrichment, which is the thing that gets you within days or weeks of getting a bomb core material. But the fact of the matter is that won't go ahead until a two-year study's done, which will be just about the time he walks out the door. The thing of it is, if he drops this thing on the Hill the next day or two, it probably won't come into force, however, until after the November election. So the press should pay attention to this, even though they think everything's blown over. It hasn't.
20: Okay, a lot to unpack here. The deal was announced, and then today you were mentioning President Trump said, we don't have a deal unless Saudi Arabia joins the Abraham Accords. And as you said, Saudi Arabia said, well, we got a signed deal. It doesn't matter what we do. It's a signed deal. This is good to go. So you're telling me that once Trump hands it up to the Hill, that's a done deal. All the negotiating is over with. So he still can withhold it from going to the Hill.
3: I think that may be the last hurdle, and I'm not even sure about that. But boy, I'll tell you, the substance of this deal, for people like me who are critical of it, is a problem separate from whether or not you get a quid pro quo of recognition. And so I think we need to kind of lower our gaze onto, you know, the substance of this agreement and take it still pretty seriously and ask the question, is this the precedent we want to set? Boy, because I can tell you, it's setting a lot of precedents. And for the critics like me, we don't like it.
20: What's the problem with it?
3: There are several. First of all, by announcing in advance that there may be a pathway to making nuclear fuel for a civil nuclear cooperative agreement with a country that has committed not to make nuclear weapons, you're essentially telling every other nuclear supplier, the Russians and Chinese in particular, but also the French and the South Koreans, well, maybe you ought to be announcing in public you're willing to allow folks to make nuclear fuel as part of a civilian nuclear agreement. Now, it's true in the past, certainly Russia offered to do this even with Iran, but that was like 30 years ago. Since then, everyone's at least publicly behaved. Watch that to change, and that's a real problem, but I don't know how you fix that. The second problem is, well, if you follow through and do this deal, you're essentially building a essential, probably the longest and most important pole in a bomb program right on somebody's soil, and you're trying to persuade yourself, well, we'll run it. They won't learn anything. They'll never seize it. They won't use it as a cover to procure what they need to make a parallel covert program, blah, blah, blah. Good luck. History is not on your side of any of that.
20: Henry, they're saying they're doing this to preempt Russia and China from doing this with Saudi Arabia.
3: Yeah, well, I just addressed that. What they've done is now created a situation where, in fact, the Chinese and Russian exporters have never said over at least the last 30 years or more that they would ever do that. But now we've set an example where they say, well, if the Americans are going to break ranks and misbehave, well, I guess it's the new normal, so maybe we'll do it. Watch that box. So, in other words, we created the problem that we claim we're trying to nix. It's a little bit like saying, well, we have to be in the slave trade to control it when nobody else is in the slave trade. You know, it doesn't make sense.
20: What about the other countries in the Middle East, the UAE, Qatar, some of these other countries that don't have nuclear aspirations? Does this then force their hand in some way, shape, or form?
3: Well, I don't know about Qatar. I mean, but UAE has a very large Korean plant. And at the time the deal was cut so many years ago, we got them to forswear making nuclear fuel because it was so dangerous and it's so difficult or impossible to, you know, prevent from being diverted. And they agreed, but there wasn't a portion of the agreement that said, well, now if you give more generous terms to a neighbor in the Middle East, we get to reopen negotiations. And I think you can probably be very concerned at a minimum, if not count on them doing that, because when we cut a deal with Iran, which was not a nuclear cooperative agreement, but in 2015, we agreed to let them enrich, but only under severe inspection requirements. They came to us and said, well, then we need to renegotiate it. And we told them, well, but that's not technically a nuclear cooperative agreement. And they backed down. Well, this is a nuclear cooperative agreement. So it raises the hood on that. And then you have Turkey and Egypt, which have large programs that are being built with the Russians. We tried to get them to forswear making nuclear fuel. They refused. So we could be off to the races here.
20: What's the benefit for the United States to do this?
3: Well, I think that ought to be examined, and I'm counting on the Fourth Estate and you to actually sharpen your pencil. The company that we have exclusive rights to sell the reactors is Westinghouse, which is entirely owned by two Canadian companies, Cameco and Brookfield. Not one cent of profit from those activities are going to go to any American. Then you say, oh, well, but we're going to build lots of things. Really? Not clear. Why? The major forgings are not made in the States anymore for nuclear reactors. They're made in Japan. So someone needs to actually count, you know, exactly, you know, how rich we're going to get. Now, they've made this argument for China when we cut a deal with them, and India when we cut a deal, never panned out. And those order books were going to be much bigger. So I think you want to be skeptical. You want to be from Missouri. You want to, you know, the show me state. You want to know exactly what you think you're getting here.
20: How does this conversation and this story work with the Iran story, in that they're claiming they only want nuclear enrichment for their energy? Now we're building a nuclear plant for Saudi Arabia. How does this deal stack up with this ongoing argument with Iran now?
3: It doesn't. I mean, and you're asking the rhetorical question. If we actually think that we can safely do it and trust Saudi Arabia, which, you know, is not a country that they end up killing resident American journalists and murdering them and lying about it. That would be Mr. Khashoggi. If they're willing to trust the Saudis, why aren't we willing to trust the Iranians? Now, I don't think we should trust either of them. But if you say we have the way to make it safe for the Saudis, why can't we offer that to the Iranians? I think the short answer is because it doesn't work and you shouldn't trust them. But we're not saying that. And so you put your finger on a very salient point.
20: Where is Congress and the Senate in this? They can override this, can they not?
3: In theory. In practice, it's so difficult. I don't think it's happened maybe in practice maybe once or twice. The reason why is they have to have a two-thirds veto-proof majority not liking it and voting that way. And those numbers don't seem to be at hand. And the reason why is I don't think the majority party, the Republicans, are going to want to buck the president very much on this. And that's going to be a problem for doing due diligence. There may or may not even be a hearing.
20: Hmm. Last question. You said you're very much obviously critical of this deal. Are there people within your industry, your colleagues, who are on the other side? I mean, is there an argument to be made from your colleagues that this is a good deal, or are a lot of people feel like you?
3: Well, you know, calling what I do as an industry is pretty hilarious. I mean, I'm a non-governmental organization. So, you know, we not only don't make money, we have to beg to get it. So I think the people that make these arguments are industry people who I think rightly understand that if this is okay, there are no barriers to trade with anybody.

0: Proliferation Policy Education Center. And let me get this straight. You worked under George Herbert Walker Bush as the deputy of the non-proliferation policy in the Defense Department. Sir, thank you very much for your insight and your candor. We appreciate your time, and we reserve the right to call you back at any time. Thank you, sir.
1: Well, I'll look forward to that.
0: Thank you. Henry Sokolsky with us, executive director of the Non-Proliferation Policy Education Center. I'll get it right one of these times. Back in a minute, America at Night.
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16: The 880 Weather Watch calls for scattered showers and storms overnight with temperatures in the mid 60s and winds out of the southeast at up to 25 miles an hour. Showers early in the day Friday, otherwise partly sunny and warmer with high temperatures reaching the upper 80s and winds out of the northeast at around 5 miles an hour. Friday night clear with temperatures in the mid 60s and winds out of the southeast at 5 to 10 miles an hour. Saturday, sunshine with temperatures in the mid-90s and southwest winds at 5 to 10. Saturday night, clear with temperatures in the low 70s. Sunday, lots of sunshine with highs near 100. Monday, sunshine with highs in the low triple digits once again. In the 880 Weather Center, I'm meteorologist Ray Miller. For more, check KRVN.com. Right now, it's 69.
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10: Specific strikes. I'm Lee Silicera, Fox News. U.S. Central Command says day 13 of consecutive attacks on Iran has concluded, saying they targeted military command centers, drone storage facilities, communication networks, coast surveillance sites, and maritime capabilities. This coming after Iran's Revolutionary Guard threatened the U.K. U.S. jets have been using bases there during the campaign.
11: Britain's government responding quickly, saying the U.K. stands ready 24/7 to defend itself. Of course, those B-1 bombers now in use carry a huge conventional payload, 75,000 pounds of weapons. They can be refueled in the air. They don't have stealth capability, but when you control the skies, you don't need stealth, and that's the case for much of Iran at this point.
10: Fox's Steve Harrigan in Tel Aviv. Meanwhile, Yemen's Houthi rebels targeted a Saudi tanker in the Red Sea, prompting a warning from President Trump that U.S. forces will hit them if they do it again. This afternoon, the House passed another war powers resolution meant to stop the ongoing conflict with Iran.
12: Four House Republicans voted for the War Powers Resolution, which directs the president to remove U.S. armed forces from hostilities with Iran unless receiving congressional authorization. The four Republicans were Thomas Massie of Kentucky, Tom Barrett of Michigan, Pennsylvania Congressman Brian Fitzpatrick, and Warren Davidson of Ohio.
10: Fox's Jessica Rosenthal. The measure did not pass the Senate. Federal health officials are investigating a new outbreak involving the parasite Cyclospora.
13: The outbreak included 72 people as of Wednesday. The Food and Drug Administration has not yet identified which products are linked to the illnesses, and officials have not said where the cases are located, but the FDA has been testing lettuce samples from Taylor Farms. The food distributor voluntarily recalled 5-pound bags of shredded lettuce earlier this month. Now they've temporarily shut down a processing facility in central Mexico that has been allegedly linked to the outbreak.
10: Fox's John Saucier. 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
10: Sentencing day again for a man in Minnesota convicted of fraud who pled guilty to trying to bribe a juror.
17: A federal judge slaps Abdiaziz Farah with another decade in prison for trying to bribe a juror in the first Feeding Our Family trial in Minnesota. That's on top of the 28 years the convicted fraudster is already serving for his role in the burgeoning Feeding Our Future case. The sentences will run consecutively, meaning the 37-year-old will remain in bars well into his 70s. He and four others who were on trial for fraud delivered a bag with $120,000 in cash to a juror's home with a note calling for a not guilty verdict. That woman, juror number 52, called the cops. Farah apologized to the juror in court. CJ Papa, Fox News.
10: More than 24 states are suing the Trump administration after it put conditions on them receiving disaster funding. The suit filed in Rhode Island argues the administration is requiring states to change their election systems and help the Department of Homeland Security with election enforcement. The conditions would also allow DHS to terminate grants anytime and for any reason. The Department of Justice pulling back some regulations involving company mergers.
18: U.S. regulators say they will be closely following the Hart-Scott-Rodino Antitrust Improvement Act of 1976 as they look to streamline mergers. In a statement, the Justice Department's Antitrust Division says it will implement targeted second request investigations to reduce the administrative burden and focus on specific aspects that raise competitive concerns. Associate Attorney General Stanley E. Woodward says the change will allow for a quicker and more efficient review of proposed transactions and more effective use of taxpayer resources.
10: Fox's Jeanne Casola. Senate panels delayed until next week. Today's planned vote on whether to advance the nomination of Dr. Erica Schwartz to lead the CDC.
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20: The 880 Weather Watch calls for scattered showers and storms overnight with temperatures in the mid-60s. And winds out of the southeast at up to 25 miles an hour. Showers early in the day Friday, otherwise partly sunny and warmer, with high temperatures reaching the upper 80s, and winds out of the northeast at around 5 miles an hour. Friday night, clear with temperatures in the mid-60s, and winds out of the southeast at 5 to 10 miles an hour. Saturday, sunshine, with temperatures in the mid-90s, and southwest winds at 5 to 10. Saturday night, clear, with temperatures in the low 70s. Sunday, lots of sunshine, with highs near 100. Monday, sunshine, with highs in the low triple digits once again. In the 880 Weather Center, I'm meteorologist Ray Miller. For more, check KRVN.com. Right now, it's 68.
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22: Some news, though, tonight. According to Axios, Donald Trump is close to making a decision on a massive attack on Iran. President Trump told Axios tonight that he's seriously considering restarting major combat operations in Iran, including strikes that would be bigger than the ones carried out so far. In an interview, Trump acknowledged that such a decision would have consequences and stressed that he hasn't made the decision yet. One of the decisions he did make is that he has announced that they're going to go ahead with tariffs of 10% and 12.5% on imports from 60 countries, accounting for 99% of total imports. The clock is running out on the stopgap levels after the Supreme Court said he couldn't just arbitrarily use tariffs and that he needed Congress's approval. But he's, again, using some type of loophole when it comes to countries trying to ban forced labor imports. So more on that as we find out more. But he's sticking to his whole tariffs idea. Don't look for prices to come down anytime soon with more tariffs on the way. Stay right there. America at Night. We're just getting started.
1: Coming to you from the heart of the nation, this is America at Night with McGraw-Milhaven.

0: come under some scrutiny. And I hesitate to say U.S. youth system because it's really not a system. In other parts of the world, it certainly is a system. You have professional clubs that have professional academies, and they go out to your son's U9 game, and they say, oh, I want that kid to come play for free in our academy. And that's how things are built up there. Here we have that giant middle level between what we call recreational soccer and professional academies. And Major League Soccer has started free professional academies in the last 10-ish years or so. And they've produced some of the players that you've seen on the national team now. But there's travel soccer where a lot of times it's more about the travel than it is about the soccer. And it costs a ton of money. It excludes a lot of people. And one thing I like to tell people is that no one gets to be a better soccer player in a car or an airplane. But that's what people are doing. I mean, you probably know people who are off with their kids all the time, traveling all over the place. And while they're traveling, are they getting any better?
1: Well, you've touched a nerve with me, Bo Dewar, because oftentimes you talk to parents and they drive 8 hours to a tournament in Mississippi and they end up playing with their daughter's volleyball team, another team from the town we just drove 8 hours to. So I'm with you. Back in the day, I get it. But a ball, a bat, and a patch of dirt, and I'm fine. You don't need to, how many baseball fields did we pass driving to Denver for this, nationwide tournament?
0: Exactly. And there are other sports. Now, it's tough to compare with other sports because in basketball, the culture is American. It is fundamentally American. Europe has made great strides, but that's fundamentally an American sport. Baseball also more or less, but then other sports, there is travel baseball, there is travel basketball, but kids get recruited from their high schools. And, we don't have that here. I mean, there's a kid, the phenom for the San Francisco Giants, Bryce Eldridge, is from my local high school. I don't know if he played travel baseball or not. I know that they won the state championship at Madison High School when he was there, and he was a first-round draft pick. I don't know how much money his family had to pay to put him in that position, but probably a lot less than some of the soccer players who have been a lot less successful have.
1: Yeah. Well, that and hockey, right? Hockey is another one of those high barrier sports where not just the travel, but also the money needed and the ice time and all that type of stuff.
0: Right. Yeah. And that's also a question of resources because ice time is limited. There are only so many places you can play and the gear's expensive. So yeah, that's always going to be fairly pricey. Yeah.
1: Bo Dewar with us. The book is called Why the U.S. Men Will Never Win the World Cup. Last question for you, Bo. Since the book came out a year or so ago, what's been the reaction? People angry with you for saying that? Angry with you for calling them out? Agree with you? What's the reaction been?
0: No one seems to get angry. I think people understand where I'm coming from. I think people, certainly who are familiar with my work, know that I'm not just ranting about things. This was a fairly, very thoroughly researched book. The spreadsheets I had of, historical and cultural notes that had gone into this, it's a very well footnoted book. I worked very hard to make it not an academic paper, even though it had the research behind it to that. So I think people understood where I was coming from. And I think people agreed with it. The most recent review that I read from someone, I think it was on Reddit, said, I got this book before the World Cup and I expected to hate it. And then I read it after we were eliminated and I realized, wow, this is all correct.
1: Bo Dewar with us is a sports journalist, soccer historian, writer and editor for USA Today. And the book is Why the U.S. Men Will Never Win the World Cup. Bo Dewar on Twitter at Bo Dewar, where books are sold. Why the U.S. Men Will Never Win the World Cup. Bo, thanks for checking in. Have a good day.
0: Thanks very much.
1: America at Night, back in a moment.
2: 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I've been surfing here since I was a kid. 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
17: The 880 Weather Watch calls for scattered showers and storms overnight with temperatures in the mid-60s. And winds out of the southeast at up to 25 miles an hour. Showers early in the day Friday, otherwise partly sunny and warmer, with high temperatures reaching the upper 80s. And winds out of the northeast at around 5 miles an hour. Friday night, clear with temperatures in the mid-60s. And winds out of the southeast at 5 to 10 miles an hour. Saturday, sunshine with temperatures in the mid-90s. And southwest winds at 5 to 10. Saturday night, clear with temperatures in the low 70s. Sunday, lots of sunshine with highs near 100. Monday, sunshine with highs in the low triple digits once again. In the 880 Weather Center, I'm meteorologist Ray Miller. For more, check KRVN.com. Right now, it's 68.
18: Weather. The Great Plains depends on 880 KRVN Lexington.
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9: All right, let's go to the phones here. We got Catherine in Vancouver. Catherine, welcome to America at Night.
10: Hey, I got a tip for you for RVing.
9: Yes.
10: You know how you always see these movies and people are always broken down and there's always bad things happen. I don't want to see that happen to you. So you know what I would do? I would get a safety check. I would take it to a garage and pay them the money to do a safety check on it.
9: I'm not renting from the guy down the street. I'm renting from a reputable RV place. So they're going to do the safety check for me.
10: Well, you never know.
9: You never know. You can never be too safe. That is for sure.
10: Yeah.
9: So all right.
10: I wouldn't want to see anything bad happen to you guys.
9: No, I hear you. The suggestion that was made today that we would just RV in the driveway.
10: Oh, that would be fun. You'd see a lot of stars. Yep.
9: Yeah. Yeah. You just RV in the driveway, and then that way you just bring it home. You put it in the driveway.
10: Sleep
9: in the driveway.
10: You might get a flat tire.

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14: The 880 Weather Watch calls for increasing clouds into the overnight hours. Otherwise, scattered showers and storms come in too, with a low around 64. Patchy fog expected to develop. We'll see patchy fog continuing into Friday morning. With a mix of sun and clouds throughout the day, it will be warmer as temperatures top out in the upper 80s. Clear skies expected into Friday night, a low in the mid-60s. Temperatures continue to climb as we head towards Saturday, a high around 96, with lots of sunshine too. Mostly clear skies heading towards Saturday night, a low around 70. Another hot and sunny day for Sunday with a high near 100. 73 our forecast, low Sunday night and mostly clear. Then for the day on Monday, a high near 101 with lots of sunshine too. Isolated showers and storms come in Monday night, partly cloudy, a low of 71. From the 880 Weather Center, I'm meteorologist Regina Cole. For more, check KRVN.com. Right now, it's 66 degrees.
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0: This is Lee Habib, and this is Our American Stories. And we tell stories about everything here on this show, from the arts to sports and from business to history and everything in between, including your stories. 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Up next, a story from Emma McCormick. Emma is a Hillsdale graduate who decided to live somewhere interesting after graduating college because, in her words, she's a person who loves adventure and doing something new. Here's our own Monty Montgomery, himself a Hillsdale graduate, with a story.
1: The allure of the sea. It's hard not to deny it when it comes beckoning. If you've ever so much as looked at a boat, it's hard not to imagine what it'd be like to own one. One person who decided to make those dreams into reality is Emma McCormick, who did it on a whim, of course.
2: Well, my name is Emma, and I'm a financial analyst at General Motors. Right now, I'm a sailor. I grew up in Idaho. I, like, never even noticed sailboats. Didn't know anything about it. And then after college, when I moved to Detroit, I was new to the city. I didn't know anybody. And I was out for a run one day, and I saw a poster that said, "Free, no experience necessary, learn to sail." So, like, that sounds perfect. It sounds like so much fun. And so I just showed up, and it was at a yacht club that had a race series, and they would take new people and just put you on a boat. I did some training and learning with them over the winter, and then sailed with them in every regatta I could.
1: But in 2020, Emma was told she'd be working remotely and decided to make the most of it. If she could work remotely, she could live remotely too. But what to live in was the question she had to answer.
2: I thought about a sailboat for a fleeting second, but then I kind of doubted myself. I was like, I probably can't do that by myself. So then I thought about a van, and then I was talking to a sailing friend, and we were talking about the possibilities of doing that, but that was also pretty far-fetched. But then I was like, well, you know, I could probably just do this by myself. I don't know, it just seemed like more fun, and sailing is a lot more fun than driving, and it all came together really at the last minute. I canceled my lease before I had even officially bought a boat. The second hardest part about owning a boat is finding one to buy. Obviously, the first hardest part is maintaining the boat. All of them are going to have something wrong with them. I spent almost 2 full months searching, just looking into different types of boats. But I ended up finding this boat. I found it. It was listed on Craigslist, and the man who was selling it was 92. And he actually only bought the boat when he was 88.
1: And with the boat bought, she did what so many other people from the Midwest do when spring rolls around. She went to Florida. But what's her house like?
2: So it's 25 feet long. It's about 8.5 feet wide. The headroom is actually about 4 feet 9 inches, which means I can't stand up in my boat. Technically, 4 people could sleep on this boat. We've actually slept 5 for a few nights in a row. I had actually never slept on a boat until I bought this. I have a little galley or kitchen with a 2-burner alcohol stove. It's like your living room, your dining room, there's storage behind them. So yeah, I'm generally a pretty tidy person to begin with. I like things to be organized, which I think is good because living on a boat in such a small space where your living room, dining room, kitchen, bedroom, it's all the same. You leave something sitting out, the whole place looks like a mess. So I think you just need to be prepared to put a lot of work into it. I mean, there's definitely people who live on boats here who put zero work into it, and their boats reflect that. But if you want to live somewhere nice, like, you got to maintain it. I think just be prepared for work, be prepared for things to take longer than you expect and cost more than you expect. But to move down here definitely simplified things a lot. Down to, like, 1 pot and 1 pan and a handful of shirts.
1: So what's living in a marina like, and who are the kinds of people who spend time there? Unsurprisingly, they're a very eclectic group of people who certainly like to talk to Emma.
2: The sailing community, the boating community, everyone is so kind and so excited, and they especially if you're younger. Being around the marina, like, I can hardly go to the bathroom because there's bathrooms and showers and laundry and everything in the entrance lounge area to the marina. So I can hardly walk there without talking to somebody because there's always people out and about and there's all these interesting people. And it probably depends on where you are. Like, I'm in the marina here, so maybe a little bit different clientele than people who just anchor in some random bayou. But I do love hearing people's stories and what brings them here. Like, one of my friends, like, broke up with his girlfriend, and so he just, like, wanted to move to a new state, do something different. And it's a fun life. There's several families with young kids, and they have day jobs. Like, I think one family I'm thinking of, the wife's a doctor, the husband runs a sail rigging company, and they've got their whole family lives on their catamaran.
1: But have any of her friends from up north come to visit? Of course they have.
2: That's funny. I told all my friends, hey, I'm in Florida, I have a boat, it's warm and sunny, come visit. And I wasn't sure how many people would actually jump on that and buy a plane ticket and come down, but everyone I've told about it has. Like, I have guests basically every weekend, which is a ton of fun. Most of them have never been on sailboats, and so they love my boat until I show them a friend's boat that's bigger. But they're impressed.
0: And just a delightful piece, and a special thanks to Monty Montgomery for snagging it, and a special thanks to Emma McCormick for telling her story. She had some time to do remote work, and she did what so many Americans do. She pursued her own version of the American dream and decided to live on a sailboat in a beautiful marina in a beautiful part of the country where it was nice and warm. The story of Emma McCormick sailing away while doing her work here on Our American Stories. 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
5: This is Lee Habib, and this is Our American Stories. In the years after World War II, Los Angeles was a city caught between Hollywood glamour and a growing criminal underworld. Here to tell the story is Ashley Lubinsky. Ashley is a frequent contributor here on Our American Stories, and she was the former co-host of the Discovery Channel's Master of Arms. 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
6: You boys shouldn't fight. You got to be different, like these four cops. They were known as the Hat Squad, and they wore hats and dusters as a symbol of that difference, and no criminal would mess with them. And they protected people like me. So maybe someday you could be like them.
7: Inside the Los Angeles Police Museum, which is housed within the former Highland Park Police Station, there are so many objects that document way more than crime. And amidst all these items are a series of artifacts that appear deceptively simple. There are four books, two from the 1950s and some from the 1940s, and they are worn, bound volumes that are filled with photographs. And on the outside, it mentions the gangster squad. And what these books are called mug books. And when you open them up, you get, it's almost like your old family photo album, but instead it's a bunch of criminals. And you see rows of faces captured in black and white and a lot of notes about them. You've got front-facing portraits, sometimes paired with these kind of profile views or pictures of them kind of out in the world, and they're arranged in careful rows. And the format descends from kind of 19th century rogue galleries, which were early photographic archives used by police to catalog repeat offenders. But over time, these evolved into kind of portable reference systems that they were books that detectives could carry, study, and rely on in the absence of a centralized database. And in Los Angeles, these volumes became a lot more dynamic. Their pages show wear, the edges softened, corners bent, some photographs bent, and surfaces that have been clearly handled repeatedly. By the time they came to the museum, they were used by an organization that is known as the Gangster Squad, but at the time they went by the Hat Squad. When you look at modern mugshots, you see kind of the person, does not look great, holding the sign and having kind of the striped lines behind them. But when you look at these mug books, you see men in three-piece suits that are looking quite good for having their mugshot taken. That's an interesting

piece of style that existed with both the LAPD's Hat Squad and organized criminals. When you think about gangsters back east, you a lot of times think about the pinstripe suit, and that was not popular out in LA because of the Zoot Suit riots. And so gangsters and the gangster squad, who was trying to fly under the radar and sometimes impersonate other organized criminals, they kind of wore the same thing. It was flashy. They wore tan suits, they wore spectator shoes, and they wore their fedoras low on their heads, which is how the gangster squad actually was known as the Hat Squad.

embodied LA style in every single facet. So to understand these mug books, we have to look at kind of the context of the time. By the 1940s in Los Angeles, it was becoming a breeding ground for organized crime. And the LAPD was incredibly concerned that East Coast and Chicago-based organized crime was going to kind of slowly start to migrate further west. And they had genuine reasons to fear this because it literally was. The LAPD responded in 1946, and they formed a kind of small specialized unit under the direction of Police Chief Clemence B. Horrell. And it was initially composed of just 8 officers, and it became known as the Gangster Squad, or the Hat Squad, as they kind of preferred. And that was a nod to the fedoras that the members wore. Unlike traditional police units, the Gangster Squad operated with a lot more autonomy, and that's what set it apart. They essentially didn't exist. They were led in the early years by Sergeant William Burns, and his squad's mandate was basically simple. Keep organized crime out of Los Angeles. ... by any means necessary. And how that was accomplished was often left to the discretion of the officers themselves. The Hat Squad was also known to have midnight chit-chats in the Hollywood Hills, where they would take new criminals that had come to the area, associates of bigger criminals, and they would have what were referred to as heart-to-hearts, where basically, in some of the instances, they would put a gun to the head of the criminal and basically tell them to get out of town. So definitely a lot of questionable moments in the Hat Squad's career, but they were effective. They drove unmarked cars, and sometimes there would be, it was like a clown car, there'd be so many of them piled into these unmarked cars. And they would park these unmarked cars kind of near operations by these organized criminals. Sometimes they would dig out Illinois license plates from the DMV in LA and put them on the car to convince the criminals that they're not cops, they're maybe rival gang members. They conducted a lot of surveillance, including illegal wiretaps. And their tactics included intimidation, warrantless searches, and extra legal pressure. Methods that reflected both the urgency of the mission and the limited oversight under which they operated. And within this environment, these mug books became essential because it was basically a diary of LA's most wanted. And they could gather photographs and gather dirt on them and write notes, because their job wasn't necessarily to make all these little arrests. They were there to gather intelligence so that they could arrest criminals down the road. In fact, Mickey Cohen was arrested twice on tax evasion. Not necessarily what you might assume from, you know, someone as prolific a gangster as Mickey Cohen. These records were not stored in evidence rooms. They were basically working tools that were handled daily, flipped through in squad cars, consulted before raids or confrontations. In fact, in one of the later mug books, there is kind of a profile on the organized criminal Jack Dragna, who operated under the front of a Sicilian banana farmer. When you look at this, you see not just the mugshot, but like a list of like known associates, different names that the person went under, the arrest records. But then at the bottom of this mug book, in very, very small writing, it has like an other category, and it lists a few things, and one of them is, quote, a great lover, end quote. And I'm not really sure why that was necessary for the gangster squad to know, but you know what? To each his own. In 1955, as a result of a lot of these kind of illegal wiretaps, warrantless searches, there was a California Supreme Court case that created the exclusionary rule, which said that LAPD officers could not use evidence gathered illegally in court, which really kind of changed the way that law enforcement operated, especially in Los Angeles. It was these court decisions and internal reforms. There were chiefs that came in, kind of grew the Hat Squad beyond just 8 men to having women's units, and they created a much more structured system, ultimately with the Gangster Squad being disbanded. And those functions were absorbed into more structured divisions that would eventually evolve into LAPD's Organized Crime and Intelligence Division, and now it's under many different umbrellas. The firearms and badges often associated with the Hat Squad capture a lot of attention. But it's these books that were handled,

0: need and worn from use that reveal how the work was actually done. In a city defined by reinvention, illusion, and performance, the Hat Squad relied on something far more concrete: the ability to recognize a face, to place it within a network, and to act on that recognition. And within the pages of these mug books, that system, which was imperfect, powerful and deeply human, still endures.
1: And a terrific job on the production, editing, and storytelling by our own Greg Hengler. And a special thanks to Ashley Lubinsky. She's a frequent contributor here, and she's doing this as a part of a series, The Stories of Objects. And my goodness, this book, this one on the gangster squad, the Hat Squad, fascinating. Here's L.A. It's a city on the rise. And of course, whenever there's a city on the rise, all the other crime families around the country, well, they want to get some territory. L.A.'s response was to sort of form a, let's just call it, a non-sanctioned organized crime unit that got to do almost anything it wanted. And then came the Supreme Court's case, Matt v. Ohio, and it basically said you need a warrant before you can do a search, and you can't beat up people to get a confession. Oh, and you got to read people their rights. The story of the Hat Squad, the original gangster squad of the LAPD, here on Our American Stories.
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11: The 880 Weather Watch calls for increasing clouds into the overnight hours. Otherwise, scattered showers and storms come in too, with a low around 64. Patchy fog expected to develop. We'll see patchy fog continuing into Friday morning. With a mix of sun and clouds throughout the day, it will be warmer as temperatures top out in the upper 80s. Clear skies expected into Friday night, a low in the mid-60s. Temperatures continue to climb as we head towards Saturday, a high around 96. with lots of sunshine too. Mostly clear skies heading towards Saturday night, a low around 70. Another hot and sunny day for Sunday with a high near 100. 73 our forecast, low Sunday night and mostly clear. Then for the day on Monday, a high near 101 with lots of sunshine too. Isolated showers and storms come in Monday night, partly cloudy, a low of 71. From the 880 Weather Center, I'm meteorologist Regina Kuhl. For more, check KRVN.com. Right now, it's 66 degrees.
6: 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The Great Plains depends on 880 KRVN Lexington.
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1: We return to Our American Stories. A while back on this show, we did the story of the Sleeping Sentinel, a man who fell asleep at his post during the Civil War and was sentenced to be executed before Abraham Lincoln stepped in and pardoned him. Lincoln was known for his pardons during the Civil War, getting men off the hook for going AWOL, being underage, jumping bounty. The president was empathetic despite the circumstances. But there was one man Lincoln refused to pardon. Here to tell the story is Jonathan W. White. And we'd like to thank the U.S. National Archives for allowing us to use this audio. Let's get into the story.
19: To tell this story, we actually have to go way back to 1787. The Constitution declared that the slave trade could continue for 20 years. And so after a 20-year period, Congress abolished the transatlantic slave trade. But unfortunately, the slave trade continued, and Africans were kidnapped on the west coast of Africa and transported to the New World for years and years and years after the slave trade was made illegal. And in August of 1860, Nathaniel Gordon went to the west coast of Africa on a ship called the Erie, kidnapped 897 Africans, going for the most vulnerable that he could seize. Most of these people were women and children, and as he put them onto his ship, he used a knife and he cut off all the clothing off of the adult men and women. They were completely naked, and he separated the men and women into different parts of the ship. It took him 45 minutes to do that. He was clearly an expert at the trade. This was probably at least his fourth voyage. This voyage, though, he was caught by a U.S. ship, sent to New York City, put into prison, and he awaited trial. He knew there was nothing to fear. Up until this point, for the previous 40 years, since 1820 to 1860, no one had ever really been punished for slave trading. They knew it was piracy, they knew they could be executed, but federal administrations decided that they just wouldn't prosecute these cases very strongly. And the thing about New York City in the 1850s and 1860s was New York had become the financial hub of the transatlantic slave trade. And so Gordon went to jail in New York City, but was put in what we would today consider a minimum security prison. And he was allowed to go out of the prison and walk around New York City and have fancy dinners. And he acted like a gentleman and was not convicted. He had a hung jury. And it's probably because members of the jury were bribed. But then Abraham Lincoln was elected, and he put into place a new prosecutor in New York City, a new U.S. Marshal. They moved Nathaniel Gordon to what we would today consider a maximum security prison called the Tombs, or the Halls of Justice, in Midtown Manhattan. And they decided that they would prosecute him a second time. Then this time, Nathaniel Gordon was sentenced to be executed. Now, you might think that this is a great moment in the history of morality in this country, that a man who has been involved in the slave trade is finally going to get the punishment that he and so many others deserved. But believe it or not, thousands of Northerners wrote to Abraham Lincoln and asked him to pardon Gordon, or at least to commute the sentence so that he wouldn't be executed. You shouldn't execute a guy like this. Gordon was the husband of a young wife. She was devoted to him. She had a young son with him. He had a nice mother. He had some good sisters. He had a lot of friends. Other people wrote to Lincoln and said, you know, Nathaniel Gordon never expected to be punished for this crime because no one else has been punished for it before, and it wouldn't be right to punish him. In February of 1862, Gordon's wife and mother came to the White House to try to meet with Lincoln and try to persuade him, you've got to please pardon Nathaniel, and Lincoln has to decide what to do. Lincoln refused to meet with them. The truth is, in February of 1862, at the time that Gordon's wife and mother came to the White House, Lincoln was suffering very badly. His two younger sons, Willie and Tad, were both very ill. Willie, mortally so, he would die before the end of the month. And so Lincoln just couldn't deal with the thought of meeting with these women and talking to them about pardoning Gordon. Lincoln was dead set on enforcing the law. But Lincoln did make a decision that had an impact. He issued a 2-week stay of execution, 2 weeks to prepare for what's coming.
18: Whereas it appears that at a term of the Circuit Court of the United States of America for the District Court of New York held in the month of November AD 1861, Nathaniel Gordon was indicted and convicted for being engaged in the slave trade. And whereas a large number of respectable citizens have earnestly besought me to commute the said sentence of the said Nathaniel Gordon to a term of imprisonment for life, which application I have felt it my duty to refuse. And whereas it has seemed to me probable that the unsuccessful application made to commute his sentence may have prevented the said Nathaniel Gordon from making the necessary preparation for the awful change which awaits him. Now, therefore, be it known that I, Abraham Lincoln, have granted and do hereby grant unto him a respite of the above recited sentence until Friday, the 21st day of February, AD 1862. In granting this respite, it becomes my painful duty to admonish the prisoner that, relinquishing all expectation of pardon by human authority, he refer himself alone to the mercy of the common God and Father of all men. In testimony whereof, I have hitherto signed my name and caused the seal of the United States to be affixed, done in the city of Washington, this 4th day of February, AD 1862, and of the independence of the United States, the 86th. Signed, Abraham Lincoln.
19: Lincoln said that Gordon needed to prepare for the awful change which awaits him. This is a pretty incredible statement for Lincoln to say. People like Nathaniel Gordon saw Africans and African Americans as subhuman. They were only merchandise to be traded. There was no value in them, as far as Gordon was concerned, as people, only as labor. And Lincoln, in granting this respite, this 2-week period, was saying they are human beings who are part of humanity, that have a common God and Father, and they deserve the dignity and respect that all people deserve. Nathaniel Gordon tried to commit suicide the night before the execution. Someone snuck some poison into the tombs and he took it, and the guards heard him retching and they rushed in and they saw what had happened, but they would not allow him to cheat the gallows. They got a doctor who pumped his stomach. He vomited out the poison, and then they walked him to the gallows the next day and made sure that justice was done.
1: A terrific job on the production, editing, and storytelling by our own Monty Montgomery. And a special thanks to Jonathan W. White, author of Shipwrecked, a true Civil War story of mutinies, jailbreaks, blockade running, and the slave trade. And what a story we heard. This Nathaniel Gordon, well, he was about to be prosecuted and for a second time, and this time was sentenced to execution. This was at a time when people simply weren't punished for the crime
14: of breaking the laws regarding slave trade. Even Northerners sympathized and rallied around Nathaniel Gordon. And then came that fateful moment where the families tried to meet Lincoln, and Lincoln denied them. He didn't have it in him. He was already dealing with his own grief, and I think he knew what the answer was. He knew what it was like to lose someone. He would soon lose his own son, Willie. What he wrote, that letter he wrote, that Gordon needed to prepare for the awful change that awaited him. What words to receive from the president, not to pardon, but quite the opposite, a death sentence, and a preparation to get himself set with the Lord. He tried to cheat his hanging, but that did not prevail. The story of Nathaniel Gordon, here on Our American Stories.

0: Someone had a birthday.
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5: I'm weatherology meteorologist Jennifer Wojcicki with a significant weather update. A heat advisory begins at noon tomorrow and continues until 10 p.m. Monday night. A heat advisory means that a combination of high temperatures and high humidity will produce dangerous conditions, especially for those who are sensitive to heat, especially children and the elderly. In order to prevent heat sickness and heat stroke, take steps to keep cool, drink plenty of water, stay in the shade as much as possible, and, if you must be outside, take occasional breaks in an air-conditioned building to cool down. Watch out for the warning signs of heat stroke, including dizziness, nausea, headache, and disorientation. A heat advisory begins at noon tomorrow and continues until 10 p.m. Monday night.
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11: KRVN. I remember making a big deal about it and talking to my friends about it and thinking about how sad I was that it was going off the air. I have probably seen every MASH episode 4 or 5 times. I love it to death. And I get regular press releases from auction houses. I noticed that Alan Alda, the lead character on MASH for all 11 seasons, was auctioning off his MASH memorabilia. And I thought that's pretty cool. When something comes up like that, it's pretty rare. Alan Alda had kept only 2 mementos from the show, the boots he wore in every episode and the dog tags that he also wore in every episode.
12: I guess it's the things that meant the most to me. I can't think of anything else I would have kept.
11: But the funny thing is, there happened to be a photograph of the dog tags, and I assumed they would say the fictional character's name, Hawkeye Pierce, and his fictional hometown. But they were the names of 2 real soldiers, one Morris Levine and the other Hersey Davenport. They weren't fictional people, they were real people, and I wondered about that. I thought, I would love to know their story.
12: They were constant for me, connecting with the people who wore these objects. Every day for 11 years, putting them on over my head and wearing them. At some point, I had a very close connection with them. They meant a lot to me.
11: I called up the auction house and asked if they would tell me more. I was told only that they sold for $125,000. And all we know about them is when they were born and when they died. One was buried on the West Coast and one was buried on Long Island, not far from where Alan Alda lives. But they didn't know anything else about them. I decided it was a challenge that I could solve. The only information I had was what was on the dog tags, which is their name, their hometown, and when they were born. I asked a friend of mine, who's a historian and also a former Army captain, if he could help with the Army records. One problem with Army records is there was a big fire in the early 1970s and a lot of records burned. Turns out, Hersey was pretty easy to track down for him because the name is unique. And I learned when I called his daughter that he was from Mississippi. He was 33 when he enlisted and he was assigned to be an engineer. He didn't see any frontline combat. He helped do behind the line stuff like build bridges. But as Alan Alda said to me, it takes an army to get an army to war. And most servicemen did things like that to help soldiers on the front line fight. After the war, he moved to Oakland, where he worked in shipbuilding until he died about 2 years before the TV show MASH debuted on the air. Paula, she was flabbergasted. She had no idea that her father's dog tags were a bit player in MASH. And one of the first things that was interesting to me is that the dog tags listed him as black. She immediately told me that that actually wasn't totally true. Her grandfather was Irish and her grandmother was Choctaw Indian, but they identified as black. And then she told me about her father's childhood in Mississippi. He had been so poor that he couldn't afford shoes. She told me about how smart he was, but he didn't get a chance to finish school because he had to go earn money. How he had a couple of kids, bought a house in Berkeley on a corner lot with a little chicken coop in the back. How he used to like to hold a neighborhood Easter egg hunt. She told me one of his favorite things to do was to put jazz records on and dance with her mother in the house. As most people probably know, the Army was segregated and black soldiers weren't always given the best jobs. Hersey always thought he could have done more And she talked about his experience was he felt bitter and didn't want to revisit those memories much later in life. But Morris Levine, I was still pretty stumped. A Jewish guy named Morris Levine in New York City is basically John Smith. There's a lot of Morris Levines. One day, I found a paid death notice that listed some relatives, and that was enough information for me to go on, since now I knew who his relatives were. Most of the stories I learned came from his niece, who knew him very well into her 20s. Morris Levine was born in Brooklyn, New York. He was the second oldest of a family of six kids. His parents were Jewish immigrants from Russia. His father died when he was very young. Like Hersey, all the kids had to leave school early to work to help support the family. And he enlisted in the army in 1942 at the age of 35. The next of kin listed on his dog tags was his wife. They got married a short time before the war, but while he was overseas in the Pacific, she sent him a classic Dear John letter telling him that she was divorcing him and marrying somebody who was still home. And that was the end of it. He never remarried after that. The highlight and the only story his niece could remember clearly was he got to meet Pee Wee Reese, the Brooklyn Dodger baseball player, because Reese, like so many other major league players, served in the war. And he got a picture of himself with Pee Wee Reese, and that was his favorite story. The details of some of his service were fuzzy to her because he didn't like to talk about it. And after the war, he got a job in the back office at Lehman Brothers. Everybody loved him. He helped organize the Lehman Brothers company baseball team. His nickname was Chick. He loved rooting for the Dodgers more than anything else and died at 65 in June 1973. That would have been a few months after MASH wrapped up its first season. We don't know if he ever saw it or not, but it was on the air in the year before he passed away. The thing I loved about this story, it featured one man who grew up in the segregated South and another who was a Jewish immigrant who grew up in New York. My Jewish grandfather emigrated to the United States in the 1900s, lied about his age so he could enlist in the U.S. Navy in World War I, and this helped connect me to my own family history a little bit. Also connect me to American history because we have a black man from the South, a Jewish man from New York City, me with a Jewish grandfather who lied to serve in World War I. It's the story of the 20th century in a handful of people, ordinary men who were called up, sometimes reluctantly, to serve their country, did their duty, and lived ordinary lives. To me, the story of ordinary soldiers is the most American story we can tell.
13: And a terrific job on the production, editing, and storytelling by John Elfner. He's a frequent contributor, and he's a high school history teacher in Illinois. And also producing and storytelling on that piece was our own Monty Montgomery. And a special thanks to Andy Lewis for sharing this story of this black man from the South and a Jewish man from New York and how they connected through the show MASH, which, by the way, if people don't remember, was one of the big smash hits of the 1970s and early 80s, 11 years, 11 seasons, that is. And on that last show, that last episode, a 2.5-hour episode in 1983, 106 million viewers tuned in, 77% of America's TV viewing audience. But those dog tags were actually Alan Alda's special connection to these ordinary men, and a terrific job by Andy Lewis to track down the stories of Maurice Levine and Hersey Davenport, two men from very different parts of this great country, living very different lives, ordinary soldiers who did extraordinary things in World War II. The story of the secret history of Alan Alda's mashed dog tags, here on Our American Stories.
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22: News strikes concluded. I'm Sue Guzman, Fox News. New round of explosions reported across Iran as the United States launched a fresh wave of strikes. CENTCOM says the attacks, designed to further diminish threats to commercial shipping, are now complete.
23: The U.S. carries out a 13th consecutive night of strikes, with the U.S. warning that the IRGC-led government will suffer the consequences for its actions and those perpetrated by its proxies like the Houthis over in the Red Sea and elsewhere. Now, all of this is unfolding against the backdrop of the president warning of a return to full-scale operations and even worse against Iran as being strongly considered, and they're going to get it if they don't make a deal.
22: Fox's Kevin Cork reporting. President Trump Thursday said he's weighing a massive attack on Iran, bigger than anything we have had before. The White House has passed a resolution to restrict President Trump and halt the conflict in Iran, with several Republicans on board with ending the military action. Fox's Chad Pergram is more.
24: Split House-Senate decision.
25: The current resolution is adopted.
26: And the motion is not agreed.
24: The House voting to shackle the president and end the fighting. Four Republicans joined all Democrats to halt the conflict. conflict. The president's supporters claimed the vote undercuts American forces. The president's Senate allies rejected the House's Iran rebuke. The Senate defeated a similar war powers measure, Republicans contending that the U.S. has Iran on the ropes. But Senate Democrats chided Republicans for not intervening in the war. Congressional GOP leaders say it's unnecessary for Congress to flex war powers authorities. However, some Republicans demand answers about the Iran endgame.
22: President Trump imposing new double-digit tariffs on dozens of U.S. trading partners as the clock runs out Friday. U.S. is going to slap 10% to 12.5% on imports from 60 countries, accounting for 99% of U.S. imports. 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
22: Vice President J.D. Vance's security detail is under investigation over allegations tied to a suspected news leak. Secret Service spokesman Anthony Guglielmi says that the person faces an internal investigation and potential criminal inquiry. Senior Pentagon official caught on camera criticizing President Trump.
31: The Department of the Navy placing a staffer on administrative leave after he was caught on hidden camera criticizing President Trump and the war in Iran. The senior Pentagon official in the footage, shot by independent journalist James O'Keefe and posted to X, pledges to stay in his role to wait out the president's time in office so he can undo policies of the president, who he called a textbook narcissist. He also said the war in Iran is, quote, completely stupid and driven based off of one man's ego. The acting Secretary of the Navy saying the department takes the conduct shown in the video extremely seriously. Lillian Wu, Fox News.
22: And the Trump administration is trying to keep utility costs down for consumers as data centers go up around the country. He announced new guidelines Thursday for tech and AI companies.
32: We know that the data centers and AI are dramatically increasing the demand for electricity. It's only fair that the cost of building the new infrastructure required to meet this demand should be borne by the corporations themselves, not by the American consumers.
22: A new outbreak involving the parasite Cyclospora.
33: The outbreak included 72 people as of Wednesday. The Food and Drug Administration has not yet identified which products are linked to the illnesses, and officials have not said where the cases are located. But the FDA has been testing lettuce samples from Taylor Farms. The food distributor voluntarily recalled 5-pound bags of shredded lettuce earlier this month. Now they've temporarily shut down a processing facility in central Mexico that has been allegedly linked to the outbreak. The CDC reported this week that people across 41 states have come down with a parasite. John Saucier, Fox News.
22: I'm Sue Guzman. This is Fox News.
34: Weather Watch calls for a heat advisory that begins Saturday. Patchy fog expected overnight along with scattered showers and storms, a low of 62 and mostly cloudy. We'll see patchy fog continuing into Friday morning. With a mix of sun and clouds throughout the day, it will be warmer as temperatures top out in the upper 80s. Clear skies expected into Friday night, a low in the mid-60s. Temperatures continue to climb as we head towards Saturday, a high around 96, with lots of sunshine too. Mostly clear skies heading towards Saturday night, a low around 70. Another hot and sunny day for Sunday with a high near 100. 73 our forecast, low Sunday night and mostly clear. Then for the day on Monday, a high near 101 with lots of sunshine too. Isolated showers and storms come in Monday night, partly cloudy, a low of 71. From the 880 Weather Center, I'm meteorologist Regina Cole. For more, check KRVN.com. Right now, it's 66 degrees.
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0: This is Lee Habib, and this is Our American Stories, and we tell stories about everything here on this show. And of course, our favorite subjects are music and history, and when they combine like they do in this story, that's just a twofer. Grace, like water, always flows downward to the lowest place. No one embodies this principle better than John Newton, author of the best-loved hymn of all time. Against All Odds, Amazing Grace, written almost 250 years ago, still endures. So who was John Newton? Well, during his lifetime, his story was renowned as one of the most sensational, sinful, spiritual, romantic, influential, and historically important sagas of the 18th century. Here to tell the story is the A-team of John Newton biographers, Brian Edwards, Jonathan Akian, and the trustee of the John Newton Project, Tony Baker.
1: Newton was born in 1725 in Wapping, about a mile downriver from the Tower of London, right by the Thames. Wapping was at that time a little kind of hamlet, although it was a very busy waterfront. 1,000 ships a day were coming in and out of London at that point. John Newton, as a little boy, could walk down to Execution Dock and see mutineers and pirates hanging in chains until three tides had washed over them. His father was a sea captain. We don't know much about his father. Newton held him in both fear, awe, and respect. His mother was a very godly woman, Elizabeth. She took John Newton as a little boy, up to the age of nearly seven, to the dissenting chapel of Dr. Jennings.
2: And it was quite famous. It was full, and all kinds of interesting preachers came there, including Isaac Watts. John Newton, as a little boy, was more educated at his mother's knee, simply because John Newton Sr., Captain John Newton, was away on these very long sea voyages, and so he was very much an absent father.
1: She had taught him to read, and she was beginning to teach him Latin. She taught him Bible stories, Bible verses, and the hymns of Isaac Watts, which had just recently been published, one of the first hymn writers. His mother sadly died of consumption, or tuberculosis as we know it, just before Newton's seventh birthday.
2: When John Newton got the news of his mother's death, he was obviously very upset, and he was more upset when his father came home and didn't seem to spend any time mourning his dead wife. Captain John Newton married almost immediately, just within weeks of coming home again.
3: And John really was a typical product of an unwanted stepson, I suppose, really. He only had, I think, 2 years formal education, that at a not very satisfactory boarding school.
1: At the age of 11, he was a sailor on one of his father's ships, and shortly afterwards, when he was a teenager, he was a sailor in his own right, no longer on his father's ships, but ploughing the Mediterranean trade and the European trade.
2: But there was one extraordinary experience that John Newton had as about an 11 or 12-year-old boy on this first voyage with his father, which might be called a supernatural experience. And it's the kind of dream which, you know, J.R.R. Tolkien might have scripted.
1: He was in just offshore from Venice, and a figure appeared and gave him a ring and told him to look after it. He was told that if he looked after this ring, all would be well with his life, but he must care for it. That figure disappeared, and another one came and mocked the value of that ring, telling him that it was a waste of time and he need not bother about it at all, and eventually inveigled the ring away from Newton so that Newton threw it into the sea. And at that moment in his dream, he saw that the whole of Venice seemed to be engulfed in flames. Then the first person appeared in his dream, came back to him, and showed him the ring that he had rescued from the water. And Newton put out his hand and said, "Oh, let me have that ring." And the figure said, "No, you cannot be trusted with it, but at such a time as you need it, it and all that it represents will be available for you." He thought very little more of that dream until quite later in life, when he came to realize that it was really a parable of his life. He went on with his voyaging, and then came back from one of his voyages as a merchant sailor. He decided he'd go down to the family in whose home his mother Elizabeth had died. And the eldest daughter was called Mary. She was 14 years old. And the moment John set eyes on Mary, he fell, in his own words, madly in love with her.
2: And he mooned around in a lovesick sort of way the town of Chatham. And this mooning around got him into disaster. Newton was press-ganged in Chatham. And that word perhaps takes some explanation. It was the law of the land that the Royal Navy could impress, which meant compulsory recruit under pressure, any able-bodied man. And John Newton was grabbed and impressed into service as a seaman.
1: He now becomes a sailor on board a man of war. HMS Harwich was a fourth-rate man of war, but it had 300 men on board. Because his father was a well-known merchant captain, and because he himself was not exactly a landlubber, he had good nautical experience, he was immediately promoted to a midshipman, which was the bottom rung of the officer class, if you like.
3: He progressively threw off this Christian background. His profanity was such, they say, in his language, that even hardened sailors could keep their distance.
1: But he had been reading a book called The Characteristics of Men, Manners, and so on. Now, it was a book that led his mind well away from any faith in God, and it helped him on his downhill spiral morally and philosophically, because it now gave him the reasons why he was not a Christian. Morality was for John Newton to make up from now on.
0: And you've been listening to some of the foremost experts on the life of John Newton. As we always do, we try to bring you the best historians on any given subject. When we come back, the author, the writer of Amazing Grace, John Newton's story continues here on Our American Stories. 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
0: And we continue with Our American Stories and the story of John Newton. And Newton had been studying Shaftesbury's characteristics of men, manners, opinions, times. And this had a profound influence on him and got him to shed himself of traditional Christian thought and in the end make up his own rules. Let's return to more of John Newton's story.
1: Things got worse for him on the Man of War at the very time when he thought they were going to get better. He was put on shore as a young midshipman in charge of a party of sailors to bring in stores for the ship. It was mainly fresh water that they required. And he saw his opportunity of deserting his ship and walking to Plymouth to reach his father.
2: And he was captured by soldiers who were on the lookout for deserters. He was put into chains, was brought back to the Harwich, and he was publicly flogged.
1: 39 lashes across his bare back for deserting his ship. Now, that was a very serious punishment for a very serious charge. He could have actually been put to death, and many died under the lash.
2: He lay on his bunk, sore from the flogging, furious with himself, very angry with his captain. He thought of suicide, he thought of killing his captain, and the ship sailed.
1: Eventually, the ship arrived at Madeira, where, by quite a remarkable occurrence, he was able to be exchanged for some sailors on board a merchant ship.
2: Back in the 18th century, the Royal Navy could not only press gang young men, it could exchange or swap young sailors for better sailors who they came across anywhere, provided they were subjects of the English crown. But he had to go and serve on a merchant ship which was called the Pegasus. And the Pegasus was what was sometimes called a Guinea man, which just meant a ship which went off to the coasts of African Guinea to trade. He managed to get himself released from his duties as a merchant seaman and to start working as an apprentice to a white man who traded on the shores of Africa.
1: The white slave traders operated from the coast, and it was the black chiefs that brought people from the inland and sold them to the white slave traders on the coast. But that wasn't working fast enough, and so fairly soon the white slave traders were moving inland to do their own dirty work for themselves.
3: So I think in these ways he thought he could make progress. But when the man with whom he was working was away, his wife, who was quite high up in the tribal hierarchy,
2: she took a great dislike to John Newton, and she actually treated him as a white slave. She put him in chains, she starved him, she ill-treated him.
3: He was kept outside, he was treated more like a dog than any kind of human being. And sometimes he was so hungry at nights that he had to go and try and find some roots to eat, which of course didn't do him much good. And sometimes even some of the local slaves bought him some of their own limited supplies out of compassion.
2: Another slave trader who, for some reason, took a liking to this strange young man who was being treated like a white slave bought his release from Amos Clow. John Newton then moved with his new boss who treated him much more as a partner, to another part of the African coast.
3: Really, he decided that he would simply stay in Africa. And eventually he went down the coast to somewhere called Kitam. It was from there.

0: leader tried to signal passing vessels. If you lit a fire and the passing vessel saw the smoke rising, then they'd take that as an invitation to come in and trade. And this fellow trader saw a vessel, so he lit a fire, and the timing was extraordinary.
1: Newton's colleague went on board the ship to do trade and pick up items that they needed. And almost the first question the ship's captain asked was, "Do you happen to know of a man called Newton on the coast hereabouts?" Apparently, the ship's captain had met up with John Newton's father before he left England. And John Newton's father had said, "If you ever find my son on the coast of Africa, I want you to bring him back."
2: Now, this sounded like a sort of seafarer's version of looking for a needle in a haystack.
1: The colleague of Newton said, "Well, as it happens, I know exactly where the man you're looking for is." Newton was reluctant to go on board. He was now just about to make for the first time some money for himself. He hadn't made a penny so far, and he thought he could make some money. And there were only two things that enticed him back home. One was the story that the ship's captain told him, that he had information that Newton had inherited quite a small fortune, and if he were to come back, he could enjoy it, which was a whole load of rubbish. It was completely untrue. But the other thing attracted him was the thought of Mary, because on his own account, not a day had gone by without him thinking of Mary. So he took passage on the Greyhound, he upset the captain and by the same token pleased the crew by making up songs about the ship and the captain without actually mentioning the captain by name. The captain was really fed up with him and wished he'd never taken him on board.
0: And yet he did come across in the course of the journey Thomas à Kempis's Imitation of Christ. And at some point he started reading, and he just started asking the question, supposing all this is true. Well, then came the great storm, and Newton was asleep, but was called up on deck, and it obviously was a very big storm indeed. Now, again, as on so many other instances, his life was quite extraordinarily preserved, because just as he was going up on deck, I think the captain sent him back to get a knife, or again, something like that. And the fellow who was following him up on deck was immediately swept overboard.
1: As the ship, broken and wallowing in the Atlantic, struggled to keep itself afloat, the whole crew, including Newton, thought that this must be the end. On one occasion, Newton, in his rather confident way, said, this will be a good thing to talk about over a jug when we get back home. And one of the crew members said, no, it's too late now. And that got Newton thinking. And lashed to the tiller or the pumps, because they had to take turns at both, Newton began running over in his mind many of the verses of Scripture and doubtless some of the hymns of Isaac Watts that he had learned from his mother as a little boy. He found himself condemned by the verses he knew. And it was at that time that, in his own words, God reached down and plucked him out of the depths. And he put a very wavering faith in God, acknowledging that his life had been a complete mess, and he had ruined all that God had given him and spoiled the treasure that his mother had taught him. And he made a commitment of faith.
0: And at some point he said to the captain something like, "If the Lord doesn't have mercy on us, we're all lost." And I think the captain noticed that, because to hear this particular profane infidel talking about the Lord was quite a surprise. But eventually they just kept afloat, and they went into Lough Swilly on the west coast of Ireland.
2: One of the first things he did was to go to church and to pray and give thanks for the fact that he had been saved as a result of his prayer.
1: So he goes back to Mary in Chatham in Kent, but still she gives him a little hope, but no certainty. And he'd got no money at all, because he got nothing for his time in Africa. He walked from Chatham in Kent, the 250 miles to Liverpool. He calls it his long, lonely walk, because that's where he would be able to pick up another ship. This is a slave ship. He's first mate. And it was on this ship that he, in his own words, backslid.

0: bad as before. He would allow the life on board ship and the life in the evenings to drag him down. And it really was a bad journey for him. But he was determined to go on with Christ, although the life on board a slave ship was probably the worst of all the merchant ships, and only the rough and ruly ever ended up on board ship anyway.
1: And you're listening to the story of John Newton, who of course wrote the most popular hymn in history. When we come back, more of the remarkable story of a song and the man who wrote it here on Our American Stories.
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11: Daily Weather Watch calls for a heat advisory that begins Saturday. Patchy fog expected overnight along with scattered showers and storms, a low of 62 and mostly cloudy. We'll see patchy fog continuing into Friday morning. With a mix of sun and clouds throughout the day, it will be warmer as temperatures top out in the upper 80s. Clear skies expected into Friday night, a low in the mid-60s. Temperatures continue to climb as we head towards Saturday, a high around 96, with lots of sunshine too. Mostly clear skies heading towards Saturday night, a low around 70. Another hot and sunny day for Sunday with a high near 100. 73 our forecast, low Sunday night and mostly clear. Then for the day on Monday, a high near 101 with lots of sunshine too. Isolated showers and storms come in Monday night, partly cloudy, a low of 71. From the 880 Weather Center, I'm meteorologist Regina Cole. For more, check KRVN.com. Right now, it's 66 degrees.
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5: Fox News, I'm Sue Guzman. The U.S. completing a 13th night of strikes against Iran. President Trump telling Axios he's close to ordering a massive attack soon. Indiana Senator Jim Banks tells Fox he supports the move.
13: This is the only thing the Iranians understand, and that's the full force of the American military. They have to feel the pain.
5: President Trump promising lower utility prices for communities building data centers.
14: Nearly two dozen Republican governors are sending a White House ratepayer protection pledge, joining tech firms, promising to cover the cost of higher utility use for data centers.
15: This is how we'll grow our economy, lower the cost of living.
14: President Trump says data centers are critical to AI development.
5: NYPD investigating two stabbings in New York's Upper West Side as possible hate attacks after an Asian man and a Jewish man were stabbed with a screwdriver by a man yelling Allahu Akbar. 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
1: And we continue here with Our American Stories and the remarkable story of John Newton, who, of course, wrote Amazing Grace. But the story of his life and what led up to it, well, that's what's interesting. Let's return to this remarkable story with some of the best Newton biographers on the planet.
0: After Brownlow, he took three journeys as a slave ship captain. So he was actually in charge of the ship and the gathering of the slaves on what was known as the triangular trade, out from England with items for barter to the west coast of Africa, picking up slaves, taking them from there either to the West Indies or to North America, and then picking up cotton, rum, brandy, things that the home market wanted, and then coming back across the Atlantic. That was the three legs of the triangular trade.
18: In the 1750s, when Newton was a slave ship captain, the general view of England, including Christian England, was that the slave trade was a respectable economic form of activity. And that sounds extraordinary, but it is historically true.
0: 1750s and 60s, almost nobody, not even the Quakers at that stage, had really got to grips with the issue of slavery. It wasn't until you get right up into the 1770s, 80s and 90s that the groundswell of recognition of what is happening. And part of the reason for this is you have to realize that people in the home market, England, would be receiving all this cotton and brandy and sugar, but had no idea really how it came. There wasn't the media. Nobody was going out there taking films of slaves and the way they were treated and the cruelty and bestiality of it all. And so people didn't know. As they began to know, so they stirred. He married Mary in 1750, and she was quite frail in health and often had to stay with her parents.
19: And then, of course, eventually, he met this very significant figure in his life, Captain Alexander Clooney, who was captain of a vessel but not of a slaver. And they recognized one another as Christians. And Clooney really instructed Newton in the basics of the faith. And that was a key turning point for Newton.
0: But at the time, what disturbed Newton, and even when he writes his authentic narrative, he says, I was increasingly perturbed by a course of life that was involved with shackles and chains and leg irons. And he said, I felt more like a jailer and a turnkey. And he didn't like what he was doing. His conscience was stirring. The owner of his ships, Mr. Manistee, was actually in the process of building him a brand new ship to send him out again on a fourth voyage when he suddenly took a seizure.
18: So by mutual agreement, John Newton's career as a seafarer and slave ship captain was terminated. He managed to get appointed to a job which was called Surveyor of the Tides in Liverpool. And this was effectively what we would call a chief customs officer.
0: His job was he had a boat with half a dozen oarsmen, and every incoming ship to the docks at Liverpool, he was to be rowed out and search them for contraband. His experience meant he had a pretty good idea where things would be hidden on any ship. But this gave him a great amount of time to sit in his little hut, as he was given, with a fire and a lamp, and study and read. And that's where he continued to do a lot of his studying and reading, and actually where he first began to prepare his first sermons. Also, while he was in Liverpool, he invited George Whitfield, the great evangelist, to come and preach in the city.
19: And clearly the two men hit it off, and he was enormously impressed, because Whitfield was the most outstanding preacher of the 18th century. And I think particularly because of his own experience and his awareness of the hand of God and the grace of God in his own life, Newton found himself drawn to Whitfield's theology, which was robustly evangelistic, but also believed that God is sovereign, and that we depend entirely on his grace in salvation in Christ. So Whitfield became very much a dominant influence in his life, and obviously Newton began to think whether he might be called to some full-time ministry himself. And he did preach his first sermon in these years in the Presbyterian Church in Leeds.
0: His first sermon was an absolute disaster. During the afternoon, when he was having tea with his host, they said, "Would you like to go and prepare for the evening?" No, he was perfectly confident. He'd done all his preparation, thank you. And he got into the pulpit and he began. And within minutes, he'd covered his material, and all anything else fled out of his mind. And he came down from the pulpit in great sense of shame. And he says that for some time afterwards, he believed that everybody in the town was talking about him. That was his entry into preaching.
19: As Newton started thinking more towards being a pastor, teacher in the Church of God, he started pushing the doors. But the doors didn't open, because although you would have thought that Newton, with his gifts would be, and his spiritual experience would be, just a wonderful gift for the Church of England ministry, because he was tainted with Methodism, which many churchy leaders in the Church of England thought was simply fanaticism, he found that the door was closed.
18: And after John Newton had had these several rejections, he was heard preaching a sermon by the Earl of Dartmouth. "You should be ordained," he said to John Newton. John Newton said, "Well, I've been trying to get ordained, but the Church of England kept turning me down." The Earl of Dartmouth then had a quiet word with the Bishop of Lincoln, who was a bishop who had refused to ordain John Newton, changed his mind and said he would ordain him.
0: A number of things to be said about him there. He was a very warm and loving pastor, which is particularly interesting when you consider that this man had been used to haranguing an unruly crew. He brought with him that gift of verse, which he had so badly used when he was at sea, making godless and ribald songs about the captain, which entertained the crew. But now he began to turn this into verse for his people. As he walked down the streets of Olney, he listened to the women at their lace bobbins, and in order to keep them in time with their work, they would have little ditties that they would chant. And he thought, well, they can learn these, so if I can teach them hymns, they can remember the theology that I'm trying to teach them. So he would sometimes spend 2 or 3 days in his week not just preparing the sermon, but preparing the song that was going to go with the sermon. And then he would teach it to them before, after the sermon. And that would really punch home the points that he had made. He started a Sunday school long before Robert Raikes started a Sunday school in the West Country. And kids from the Baptists were coming as well. In fact, that caused a bit of a problem, because he devised the idea of giving little prizes for children who could remember verses and new answers to questions. And unfortunately, the Baptist kids were running off with all the prizes, and that caused a bit of tension because they knew their Bible so well. He says he had to sit them down and give them a little talk on how to get on well together.
1: And you're listening to the story of John Newton, from slave ship captain to wannabe minister, and to the author and writer of the greatest and most well-known hymn of all time, Amazing Grace. And I know some of you are wondering, well, what does this have to do with America? And if you've ever read any books by Stephen Turner, the best being Amazing Grace, the story of America's most beloved song, the relationship between American singers, churches, and hymnals, and, well, this story, they're intertwined. When we return, this remarkable story continues, John Newton's story, here on Our American Stories.

0: Someone had a birthday.
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10: And we return to Our American Stories and the story of John Newton, from slave captain to wannabe minister and beyond, and ultimately to the writer of the greatest hymn of all time, Amazing Grace. Let's pick up where we last left off.
11: He was informal, so that instead of going around in clerical dress of the period, he would wear his old naval captain's coat, obviously believing he shouldn't throw something away while there was still some wear in it. So he was easy and approachable. Newton was encouraged to write up, as we would say today, his testimony. And so he produced what's called the authentic narrative.
12: After the publication of an authentic narrative, people came from all over to see this man with such an extraordinary story to tell. Even an admiral came to see this man who was once beaten at the grating for deserting his ship, His Majesty's ship.
13: People would, you know, take a coach for 50 miles or 100 miles to come and hear John Newton preach or ride great distances. And there were two people in this category who became very famous and very influential. One was the aunt of William Wilberforce. William Wilberforce was at that stage a schoolboy, but this aunt brought William Wilberforce as a schoolboy to hear John Newton preach. So that was to be a most influential and important encounter. And secondly, there was someone else called Cooper.
12: William Cooper was a national poet, brilliant poet, a very sad character who suffered from very deep depression. And for 18 months he lived with John and Mary. But William Cooper was brilliant at verse, of course, and together they wrote a number of hymns.
11: And hymn singing was comparatively new, because certainly until then, mostly in the Church of England, they just sung psalms. So this was quite a new development.
13: Cooper wrote some great hymns. There's one called God Moves in a Mysterious Way, His Wonders to Perform. But Newton was probably the greater hymn writer of the two, and perhaps his greatest hymn theologically was Glorious Things of Thee Are Spoken. But his most famous hymn was Amazing Grace, and that was the hymn which is will always be associated with John Newton's name.
12: He wrote Amazing Grace as a New Year hymn. He based it on a passage in Chronicles where the king is reviewing God's goodness to him. And that's what Newton wanted to do in Amazing Grace, How Sweet the Sound That Saves a Wretch Like Me. And he continually comes back to the word grace, which for John Newton, of course, meant God's undeserved mercy in forgiving him through the merits of Jesus Christ and because of nothing he himself had done. And then he rounds it off in what is his final verse. The earth will soon dissolve like snow, the sun will cease to shine, but God who loved me here below will be forever mine. Unfortunately, that verse somehow in the 19th century got lost, and the new verse that everybody knows, when we've been there 10,000 years, got put in, but that has nothing to do with John Newton.
13: Wrote the hymn, as far as we know, rather quickly in an afternoon. He didn't write the tune. The famous Amazing Grace music came much later and separately. And Amazing Grace, it never really took off in England. You know, if people said, what are popular hymns, what are great hymns, which hymns were reprinted, Amazing Grace was never one of them in England. What changed the game for Amazing Grace was the United States. That Newton's hymn was reprinted in America, took off in the south of America. And that's where the tune comes from. It's an old plantation tune. So the music and the words of Amazing Grace were married together. But then it became gradually a kind of America's spiritual national anthem. It was then sung by all sorts of recording artists. And by the sort of 1960s, this had become the most performed and most recorded song, let alone hymn, in the history of music.
11: And it's extraordinary the way it's gripped people. It seems that a lot of people sing it without actually realizing what they're singing. You sing it because it's good to sing, even though you don't necessarily understand or perhaps agree with the words.
12: obviously his influence was spreading quite widely. And he was invited to consider the pulpit at St. Mary Woolnoth in London, which was in the city of London, right in the banking quarter.
13: And he filled the church very quickly, just as he had filled Oney Parish Church. And again, it was so crowded that some of the regulars started to complain that their pews were being occupied by all these newcomers. And then there was they had to build a gallery again in St. Mary Woolnoth. And, of course, it was a very, very much more influential kind of congregation, people from the city and from politics.
12: Many of his congregation would be bankers. How were they earning their living? Many of them through the revenue of the slave trade. So it is to his credit, by the 1780s and 90s, he is preaching against the slave trade, calling it blood money and telling his congregation that they can have nothing to do with it. In 1788, he wrote his famous document, Thoughts on the African Slave Trade. Very, very important document, because he gave his reasons why the slave trade was so iniquitous in every way. Very carefully, very wisely, very prudently written document. And this was distributed widely, printed widely and distributed, and had a great influence.
13: He was hugely influential politically, particularly because he was William Wilberforce's mentor. And William Wilberforce came to see him one evening under conditions of strict secrecy. It was considered unfashionable, if not risky and wrong, for an important young member of Parliament to be seen consorting with a gospel preacher. They were sort of, gospel preachers was sort of thought to be a bit dangerous, a bit wild. And, you know, the upper classes looked down on them. But Wilberforce, as a boy, had met Newton, heard him preach. And so when Wilberforce was having a spiritual encounter with God, he wanted to try to contact Newton. So he sent round a note which reads a bit as though it's sort of James Bond sending a letter to M and saying, you know, we must keep this quiet, we'll just meet completely privately, let's keep it confidential. And Wilberforce came to Newton's house, and Wilberforce, I may say, walked twice round the square to make sure the coast was clear and nobody was watching, so nervous was he. When he came in to see Newton, he told Newton about his Christian conversion and his zeal, and Wilberforce had it in mind to become a clergyman, to join the church. Newton gave Wilberforce very, very wise advice. He said, in effect, don't join the church, stay where you are and serve God through Parliament.
12: Now, after that first meeting, 2 years later, William Wilberforce wrote in his diary a very famous expression. It was on a Sunday in 1787. And he wrote, God Almighty has laid before me two great objects, the abolition of the slave trade and the reformation of manners. Manners meant morals, morality, the reformation of morality. And that Wilberforce gave his life to, those two great causes. And Newton supported him all the way through. And as a result of that, he was asked to give evidence to the Privy Council. He was, in fact, the only slave ship captain who ever gave evidence to the Privy Council. He also spoke to a parliamentary committee. There became quite a lobby in England, driven very largely by a lot of the women who would not allow their families to eat sugar because it came from the spoils of the slave trade.
11: Newton finally died in the year when the slave trade was abolished, as Wilberforce himself finally died in the year that slavery in British territories was abolished.
13: And Newton's last words are perhaps the greatest testimony to the testimony, because when Newton was dying, a visitor came to see him and asked how he was and if he remembered this, that and the other. And Newton, who was very old, blind, knew he was near death, said in a faltering voice, "Sir, I remember only two things, that I am a great sinner, but Christ is a great Savior."
10: And you've been listening to the story of John Newton, and in the end, the story of the greatest hymn ever written. And my goodness, what a story it is. And great work, as always, to Greg Hengler. John Newton's story, here on Our American Stories.
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19: I'm weatherology meteorologist Jennifer Wojcicki with a significant weather update. An extreme heat watch begins at 1 p.m. tomorrow afternoon and continues until 7 p.m. Tuesday night. An excessive heat watch means that the potential for dangerous heat is on the way. The combination of high temperatures and humidity may produce dangerous conditions within the next day or two. When the heat arrives, remember, even healthy adults will be at risk for heat-related illness in a relatively short period of time outdoors. Children and the elderly are even more susceptible and need to take extra precautions. To help keep cool, drink plenty of water, stay in the shade as much as possible, and if you must be outside, take occasional breaks in an air-conditioned building to cool down. Watch out for the warning signs of heat stroke, including dizziness, nausea, headache, and disorientation. An extreme heat watch begins at 1 p.m. tomorrow afternoon and continues until 7 p.m. Tuesday night.
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21: More strikes in Iran. I'm Ted Lindner, Fox News. The U.S. military completing a 13th night of airstrikes against Iran Thursday, and there's no signs of letting up. Fox's Kevin Cork with the latest from Washington.
22: When it comes to the U.S. retaliating against the Iranian regime and its proxies in the Middle East for their behavior, the president's policy isn't quite so limited. Just ask the Secretary of State.
23: The president's policy is ahead for an eye. I mean, honestly, that's what it's going to be. I mean, they will pay a very heavy price for the things they're doing.
22: Rubio's comments in response to new threats from the regime, and they come as the U.S. carries out a 13th consecutive night of strikes, with the U.S. warning that the IRGC-led government will suffer the consequences for its actions and those perpetrated by its proxies like the Houthis over in the Red Sea and elsewhere.
21: Meantime, the House has passed a resolution to restrict President Trump and halt the war in Iran, showing more Republicans are on board with ending the conflict. The Senate previously rejected something similar. Fox's Chad Pergram with more from Capitol Hill.
1: a split House-Senate decision.
2: The current resolution is adopted.
17: And the motion is not agreed.
1: The House voting to shackle the president and end the fighting. Four Republicans joined all Democrats to halt the conflict. The president's supporters claimed the vote undercuts American forces. The president's Senate allies rejected the House's Iran rebuke. The Senate defeated a similar war powers measure. Republicans contending that the U.S. has Iran on the ropes. But Senate Democrats chided Republicans for not intervening in the war. Congressional GOP leaders say it's unnecessary for Congress to flex war powers authorities. However, some Republicans demand answers about the Iran endgame.
21: The Pentagon asking Congress for more money to fund the war. And federal health officials investigating a new outbreak involving the diarrhea-causing parasite Cyclospora. The outbreak included 72 people as of Wednesday. The FDA not yet identifying which products are linked to the illnesses. 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
21: Tonight's take two for the White House Correspondents Association dinner. The original event called off back in late April after an armed man tried to launch an attack at the Washington Hilton.
35: Tonight's White House Correspondents dinner will be held at the Waldorf Astoria. President Trump is expected to attend and speak. Earlier this week, Secret Service Director Sean Curran spoke about the security environment. He said they've opened 10,000 investigations just this year involving threats to their protectees.
36: The numbers are numbers at this agency, and certainly I have never seen in my 24-year career. They're off the charts. The threat, you know, picture and environment is as large as I've ever seen it.
35: While most of the president's cabinet will attend tonight's dinner, the First Lady, Secretary of State Marco Rubio, and Vice President Vance will not due to prior commitments. Jessica Rosenthal, Fox News.
21: President Trump announcing that a newly signed U.S.-Saudi civilian nuclear cooperation agreement will be strictly contingent on Saudi Arabia normalizing relations with Israel and joining the Abraham Accords. Fox's Peter Ducey has got more on this from the White House.
37: The Abraham Accords require countries there in the Middle East to formalize relationships with Israel. That is not something that the Saudis have done yet. And officials here insist that President Trump has not been pressured by Prime Minister Benjamin Netanyahu to make this a two-step process where first the Saudis must recognize Israel formally if they want to have a civilian nuclear program. The president further clarifies the civil nuclear deal. There will be no enrichment of material being made between the United States Department of Energy and Saudi Arabia, which pertains only to non-military use, such as the ones that Iran and UAE and others already have, will be approved. But it is totally subject to Saudi Arabia joining the very respected and successful Abraham Accords.
21: The president adding the U.S. isn't opposed to civil, non-enriched nuclear facilities in the region. U.S. stocks closing sharply lower Thursday, driven by a tech sell-off, soaring oil prices and inflation fears the Dow fell over 500 points. I'm Ted Lindner. This is Fox News.
38: Daily Weather Watch calls for a heat advisory that begins Saturday. Patchy fog expected overnight along with scattered showers and storms, a low of 62 and mostly cloudy. We'll see patchy fog continuing into Friday morning. With a mix of sun and clouds throughout the day, it will be warmer as temperatures top out in the upper 80s. Clear skies expected into Friday night, a low in the mid-60s. Temperatures continue to climb as we head towards Saturday, a high around 96, with lots of sunshine too. Mostly clear skies heading towards Saturday night, a low around 70. Another hot and sunny day for Sunday with a high near 100. 73 our forecast, low Sunday night and mostly clear. Then for the day on Monday, a high near 101 with lots of sunshine too. Isolated showers and storms come in Monday night, partly cloudy, a low of 71. From the 880 Weather Center, I'm meteorologist Regina Cole. For more, check KRVN.com. Right now, it's 66 degrees.
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0: This is Lee Habib, and this is Our American Stories, and we tell stories about everything here on this show, from the arts to sports, and from business to history, and everything in between, including your story. 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They're some of our favorites. And today we have Faith bringing us the story of Hedy Lamarr. Take it away, Faith.
1: Famous Hollywood actress Hedy Lamarr was born in Austria in 1914. By the mid-1940s, she became the world's first superstar in Hollywood. She was known for her striking beauty and her at times scandalous movie appearances. Pulitzer Prize winner Richard Rhodes wrote a book titled Hedy's Folly, The Life and Breakthrough Inventions of Hedy Lamarr, the Most Beautiful Woman in the World. This book helps unpack the life of a woman that perhaps we thought we knew. Here is Richard Rhodes.
2: When she walked into a room, she actually stopped conversations. People would be startled by her appearance. The sad tragedy of her life, in a way, though, was that she was also highly intelligent. And since she was so strikingly beautiful, hardly anyone ever noticed her intelligence. It wasn't factored into the kind of role she was given in movies, where she usually played some conventionally beautiful woman falling in and out of love with a handsome leading man. I mean, the tragedy of this woman was that she was, as she pointed out, more than a pretty face. She liked to say sarcastically, "I can tell you how to be glamorous. All you have to do is stand still and look stupid." Growing up in Vienna, her parents were wealthy. Her father was a Jewish banker and an athlete. Her mother had trained as a concert pianist, and she grew up in what was a really multicultural and multi-religious community in Vienna just around the time and after the time of the First World War. So a very cultured world. Vienna was just one of the centers of culture in those days, and particularly of theater. And she fell in love with theater. She was a good actress. She was smart, and she learned to play roles, and much more than the roles she later would play in American films ever tested her for. She also became kind of the catch of the day in Austria, exactly because of her beauty on the one hand and her fame on the other. And the second richest man in Austria decided he wanted her for his arm piece and courted her. His name was Fritz Mandl.
1: This relationship was doomed from the start. He had pursued her for her beauty, and because of that, he also was terribly jealous and insecure, making him quite a horrible husband.
2: Yeah, I mean, he had maids picking up the extension whenever she was talking with friends on the phone and had her followed and so forth. He was quite certain that she was cheating on him, which, as far as I understand, she was not. So, on the one hand, it was a glamorous life with castles and beautiful apartments in Vienna. But on the other hand, she said one time she felt as if she was in a golden cage because she really was locked away.
1: It was now 1934, and pretty soon the Nazis would take over Austria. Hedy wanted to get out of Austria to pursue her dream of becoming a famous Hollywood actress. Of course, her jealous husband thought it was in bad taste for her to be an actress, so she decided to leave him.
2: The truth is, as I found when I researched the newspapers in New York and in Vienna, that it was quite a public divorce, as one might imagine. So off she went, first to Paris and then to London, and she had her jewelry to pawn to put together a kind of nest egg. It happened at that particular point in time that a Metro-Goldwyn-Mayer, Louis B. Mayer, the director, was in London and traveling around Europe, buying up the contracts of Jewish artists who understood that it was time to get out of Europe ahead of the Nazi attack on the Jews. He was able to get people to sign contracts at fairly low wages with his studio for up to 8 years at a time. So he really was kind of buying job lots of European actors. Hedy wasn't going to be conned into letting that happen to her. So when he made an offer to her after she met him in London, she basically said, no, that's not nearly sufficient, and walked out. That intrigued him. And then she found out what ship he was sailing back to the United States on, booked passage on the same ship, made sure he saw her playing deck tennis with handsome young men on the ship. And by the time they arrived in New York, she had a contract for a pretty good weekly salary for only 3 years and a commitment to make a certain number of films. So she was launched.
1: She had charmed the director of MGM into hiring her for the price that she wanted. There's no doubt that while her beauty at times was a burden, at other times, she used it as a tool to get what she needed. She got to the States and soon started her new career as an actress.
0: And you've been listening to Richard Rhodes, and he's the author of Hedy's Folly, The Life and Breakthrough Inventions of Hedy Lamarr, the most beautiful woman in the world. And what a story we're hearing so far. And my goodness, we learned right away what a tough negotiator Hedy Lamarr is. Not 8 years, no. Down to 3 years, she whittles Louis B. Mayer. And for more money, too. When we come back, this remarkable life, this remarkable American life, Hedy Lamarr's life continues here on Our American Stories.

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0: And we continue with Our American Stories, and we've been listening to the story of a famous actress from the 1940s, Hedy Lamarr. She had just arrived from Europe and was beginning her acting career in the States. Her first film with MGM was with French-American actor Charles Boyer. We pick up with author Richard Rhodes describing Hedy's breakout into Hollywood.
7: There's a moment in the film, and it was really Hedy's debut in Hollywood, where she steps out of a doorway into a lovely kind of sunlight, and she burst on the world as this extraordinarily beautiful woman and really became a star overnight as a result. So from there, she made a few more films with Metro-Goldwyn-Mayer. She, like so many people who emigrated to the United States out of that terrible world of pre-World War II Europe, was immensely grateful to the country for taking her in. And she became a citizen around, I think, 1942 or 43, after she had spent the requisite time living in the United States.
6: While she loved her new home, the United States, and was grateful to be where she was, her heart still went out to those in Europe. During the Great Blitz of London, when the Germans began bombing London relentlessly, the English moved their children out of London to the countryside, or in large numbers they were shipped to Canada. This was the first time in history that countries were bombing cities and civilian areas. In attempts to save them, the British sent their children away.
7: Hetty, one day, reading, following this in the newspapers, was horrified to read that a shipload of children, one of the liners that was being used to transport them, had been torpedoed by a German submarine and had sunk with, I think, 82 children were killed in that particular assault. By then, she had done something really quite unusual for Hollywood. She didn't drink. She didn't like to go to loud parties. But in order to fill her time between movies, she had to find something, some other way to occupy herself, and she took up inventing. She invented some new kind of stoplight. She invented a chair on a pivot that could be swung into a shower so that someone who couldn't stand up in the shower could take a shower and then swing back out in the chair and dry themselves off. So she was kind of a classic inventor in that she had no technical training particularly, but she had a way of looking at the world that asked, how can you fix this problem, this large or small problem that exists? So when she read about the German submarines torpedoing all these English ships, with particularly the ones with children on them, and realized that this was Austria and Germany was where she came from, and that it was horrible that her background should somehow be tied in with this terrible business of killing civilians, she decided she would figure out a way to make it more possible than it was at the time to attack and destroy a submarine. Unfortunately, the torpedoes of the day didn't have any real guidance systems on them. You would kind of move as close as you could and aim the torpedo in the general direction of the submarine, or rather where the submarine would be when you thought the torpedo would meet the submarine, and then you'd launch, and almost all of the torpedoes missed their targets. So she thought, well, there must be a way to guide a torpedo. And the way she thought of was using radio. A plane or a surface ship with a radio transmitter could transmit a signal to a torpedo that was probably, let's say, towing a wire antenna behind it on the surface to pick up the signal. And the signal could direct the rudder on the torpedo left or right and guide the torpedo in real time to the submarine and blow up the submarine and therefore prevent the children

0: While the United States had not yet entered the war, there was an organization set up where inventors could send their wartime invention ideas to the government.
1: There were something like 300,000 submissions in the course of the Second World War, unfortunately almost none of which ever got developed into a workable instrument. That's where Hetty turned to find support for her idea of a radio-controlled torpedo. Now, she also had found a collaborator. This was another colorful figure from the 10s and 20s of the century named George Antheil, an American composer of avant-garde music and a concert pianist. They met at a dinner party with some friends and immediately bonded over the fact that they were both very interested in the European war. Hetty broached the idea of her torpedo. Antheil was immediately interested. The question became, what kind of radio control system could you use? There were no digital chips in those days. What would actually tell the torpedo how to direct itself? Antheil's music had featured a number of compositions, some of them quite notorious, using player pianos. And a player piano is operated by a scroll of paper with holes in it that rolls past a vacuum pipe. And where there's a hole, air is sucked in, and that triggers the mechanism that makes a key activate on the piano. So Antheil imagined that you could probably make a miniature version of one of these scrolls. You could make them out of something more durable than paper, obviously. And that device with its, in fact, he actually gave the scroll that they used in their model 88 holes, rather like the keys on a piano. So they had then Hetty's original idea for a radio-controlled torpedo. They wanted one, however, that couldn't be jammed by a radio signal, because if somebody was on the enemy side was picking up radio signals and they heard the signal being transmitted from the ship to the torpedo, they could, by producing a sound on the same frequency, basically jam the signal. So how do you solve that problem? Well, there Hetty got her idea from one of the world's first remote control boxes that had ever been used. She bought a very expensive radio, and radios in those days were the sizes of refrigerators. She bought a remote control for her living room radio that was basically like the dial on an old dial phone, but it was a remote control. And she thought, well, something like that would work. And that's where the notion of having multiple frequencies with the signal jumping from frequency to frequency in a more or less random pattern would allow the transmitter to send a signal to the receiver in the torpedo that would jump around all over 88 different frequencies, and that no one could follow fast enough with a jamming signal. So the signal could go through, it couldn't be jammed. Here was a really great idea. They put it all together with the help of a physicist specialist in electronics who was loaned to them by the National Inventors Council, the organization I mentioned that was there to make these inventions possibly useful to the government. So obviously the National Inventors Council thought this was a worthy project, and indeed it was. It probably would have worked very well. But when they took it to the Navy, the obvious place to take it once you had worked out the basic ideas and had a blueprint for an invention, which by the way, she and George Antheil, Hetty and George, then patented. It was patented under Hetty's maiden name, which at that time was Markey. So the patent was assigned to Hedvig Markey and George Antheil. And under that name, it was given to them as a protection for their invention. They then donated this patent to the U.S. Navy.
2: And you've been listening to Richard Rhodes, the author of the definitive biography of Hetty Lamarr. When we come back, more of this remarkable story, Hetty Lamarr's story, here on Our American Stories.

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7: Daily Weather Watch calls for a heat advisory that begins Saturday. Patchy fog expected overnight along with scattered showers and storms, a low of 62 and mostly cloudy. We'll see patchy fog continuing into Friday morning. With a mix of sun and clouds throughout the day, it will be warmer as temperatures top out in the upper 80s. Clear skies expected into Friday night, a low in the mid-60s. Temperatures continue to climb as we head towards Saturday, a high around 96, with lots of sunshine too. Mostly clear skies heading towards Saturday night, a low around 70. Another hot and sunny day for Sunday with a high near 100. 73 are forecast, low Sunday night and mostly clear. Then for the day on Monday, a high near 101 with lots of sunshine too. Isolated showers and storms come in Monday night, partly cloudy, a low of 71. From the 880 Weather Center, I'm meteorologist Regina Cole. For more, check KRVN.com. Right now, it's 66 degrees.
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9: Fox News, I'm Sue Guzman. The U.S. completing a 13th night of strikes against Iran. President Trump telling Axios he's close to ordering a massive attack soon. Indiana Senator Jim Banks tells Fox he supports the move.
10: This is the only thing the Iranians understand, and that's the full force of the American military. They have to feel the pain.
9: President Trump promising lower utility prices for communities building data centers.
11: Nearly two dozen Republican governors are sending a White House ratepayer protection pledge, joining tech firms promising to cover the cost of higher utility use for data centers.
12: This is how we'll grow our economy, lower the cost of living.
11: President Trump says data centers are critical to AI development.
9: NYPD investigating two stabbings in New York's Upper West Side as possible hate attacks after an Asian man and a Jewish man were stabbed with a screwdriver by a man yelling Allahu Akbar. 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
2: And we continue with Our American Stories, and we're about to hear the final part of famous Hollywood actress Hedy Lamarr's story. We learned that Hedy was not only beautiful, but she was brilliant as well. Her and her composer friend George Antheil had created this frequency-hopping spread-spectrum technology and then handed it over to the Navy. We return to Faith with the rest of the story.
3: After passing it off to the Navy, the Navy stamped it top secret, and they didn't hear about it for a long time. Hedy went on to live her life. She had two children and ended up getting married a total of 6 times, the longest marriage lasting about 7 years. After a little over a decade in the early 1950s, the idea for the radio-controlled torpedo was resurrected. The technology would soon prove itself to be incredibly useful.
4: When someone pulled it off the shelf and tossed it over to one of the many small engineering firms that the military keeps and maintains to develop ideas. And the engineer who looked it over thought, wow, this is an interesting idea, not for torpedoes, but for ship-to-ship communications, because it was something that couldn't be jammed. So the first application of the Markey Antheil invention came in the early 1950s in the form of a communications system between a plane and what's called a sonobuoy. A buoy, of course, is an object that's floating in the ocean. This particular buoy had a sonar system on its underside underwater that would project sonar signals down through the water to listen for submarines. The inventor, who spoke of it later as a very successful invention, said this was a perfect way to make sure we had a signal that was secure between the plane that would fly over and pick up the communications from the sonobuoy and from the sonobuoy itself. But pretty quickly, the Navy realized what an efficient way this was to talk from ship to ship. And the ships, for example, that were sent down to Cuba during the Cuban Missile Crisis in 1962 were all fitted with radio systems that used the patent that had been developed by Hedy Lamarr and George Antheil. After that, it spread through the military. It became a pretty standard kind of communication systems. In the 1970s, a lot of these World War II and that era military secret inventions were declassified under Jimmy Carter as a way of boosting commercial development of these things. And this invention was picked up and used in some of the early car telephones, which of course preceded the kind of cell phones we have now, but had a similar problem that was not privacy so much as the fact that if you had one car telephone talking to another car telephone on one frequency within a given city, there would only be about 100 frequencies that you could use. That would mean that no more than a couple hundred cars could be talking to each other at the same time. And that obviously was not a commercially viable proposition. But if you could use this jumping frequency hopping, as Hedy called it, which came to be called spread spectrum when they changed it slightly, but it was basically the same idea that you move a signal around among different frequencies. With that, thousands of cars could talk to each other at the same time, and no one would really hear more than an occasional, maybe almost inaudible blip if two of the signals crossed each other and blotted each other out. Then later on, it was used as the basis for what we call Bluetooth today and still is used in Bluetooth. It didn't become the basis for all of our cell phones, primarily because it was slightly more expensive to manufacture the system than it is for the one that's used in cell phones in the United States. So the manufacturers decided they'd rather go with something that wasn't quite as good, actually, but that didn't cost them quite so much to make. There are, I think, cell phone systems elsewhere in the world, however, that do use the spread spectrum frequency hopping system. So what started out as a laudable interest in trying to save the lives of English children became then a patent that no one saw any use for about 10 years. And then it became a superb communication system for the Navy. Then it spread through the military. Then it was used, I think the GPS system that we all operate on these days is another example of the Hedy Lamarr, George Antheil spread spectrum system that communicates back and forth between the satellites overhead and all of our ground systems. And then eventually Bluetooth, which of course is just universal for short distance communication with all sorts of smart equipment that we have around us today. Now, the one piece left in the story is Hedy's lingering feeling as she got older that she had never been given proper credit for this invention. You know, she didn't want the money. She had given the patent to the Navy, but she kind of felt that the very least that the nation could do for this gift she had given it was to thank her in some way. But of course, it had all been lost in the fact that her name on the patent wasn't Hedy Lamarr, it was Hedvig Marki.
3: A man in Colorado who is working on digital communication stumbled upon the Marki Antheil patent and wondered who these people were and why their patent for this frequency-hopping spread-spectrum technology was just sitting there.
4: Started looking into it and discovered to his delight that Hedvig Marki was Hedy Lamarr. He had, like so many men of his age, had a crush on Hedy when he was a teenager during the Second World War. And the idea that she might have not ever received credit for this really bothered him. All of this culminated in the inventors kind of getting together and agreeing that she should receive an award. And she did in the early 1990s. It was the Pioneer Freedom Foundation in San Francisco, which is devoted to recognizing the work of early digital pioneers. She obviously fit that category. She, by then, had had so many plastic surgeries that she really had ruined her face and she no longer went out in public. But she had a son who did and who came to San Francisco and received the award for her. She had made a tape for him, which he played to the conference. In it, she said, basically, "Thank you. I appreciate finally being recognized." But she had said to her son when he called her before this event and told her what was coming up, she had said in inimical Hollywood style, "Well, it's about time." Then her last dream in life, this was a person who really did accomplish the things she wanted to accomplish. Her last goal in life was to live to the turn of the century, which she did. She died in January of the year 2000. In her little house in Florida near her children. Happy woman, no, I think she was never happy in love, but she did some extraordinary things in her life.
2: 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And my goodness, it wasn't the money she ever wanted, but getting that recognition by the Pioneer Freedom Foundation in San Francisco, a big deal to her. Hedy Lamarr's story here on Our American Stories.

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16: And we return to Our American Stories. Up next, the story of a man who led one of the earliest all-black regiments in the Civil War, the 54th Massachusetts, made famous by the movie Glory. We're talking about Colonel Robert Gould Shaw. Here to tell the story is Kirk Higgins, the Senior Director of Content at the Bill of Rights Institute. You can check out their great curriculum on American history at mybri.org. Let's get into this story. Take it away, Kirk.
15: It was July 1863, and a young 25-year-old Army colonel looked at the faces of his assembled troops. They were battle-tested and prepared, but they knew that the task before them would be difficult, perhaps even a suicide mission. But he urged them on anyway and encouraged them in their duty, reminding them of their historic mission. "The eyes of thousands will look on what you do tonight," the colonel told his men. And he was right. Colonel Robert Gould Shaw was commanding the 54th Massachusetts Volunteer Infantry Regiment, one of the first black regiments to serve during the American Civil War. Shaw and his men had battled racism and skepticism just for the right to engage in combat. Now, having won the right to serve their country, their tallest task lay before them. The 54th Massachusetts were readying to spearhead a charge on Fort Wagner, a heavily armed Confederate fortification that guarded the harbor to Charleston, South Carolina. To call it vital would be an understatement. Shaw and the brave men of the 54th had no illusions about the battle. Just days earlier, a previous attempt to take Fort Wagner had failed, leaving more than 300 Union troops dead, wounded, or missing. Now it was up to Shaw and the 54th Massachusetts to launch a successful attack and seize the fort for the Union. As evening fell, Shaw and his troops were ready. They began one of the most legendary charges of the Civil War, memorialized in the 1989 Oscar-winning film, Glory. But who was Colonel Robert Gould Shaw, and how did he come to lead such an important group of soldiers? The answer is traced back to Shaw's earliest days, where his principles, courage, and sense of duty were forged. Shaw was born in Boston on October 10, 1837. In many ways, Shaw lived the life of a typical upper-class youth. He studied French, Latin, Spanish, and Greek, and attended Jesuit St. John's College in Fordham, New York. His family was also wealthy enough to travel the world in an era where most people never left the confines of their hometown. And while in Switzerland, Shaw experienced a pivotal moment that profoundly influenced the formation of his identity and his views. Shaw read Uncle Tom's Cabin by Harriet Beecher Stowe, who he came to know. Uncle Tom's Cabin, with its horrifying depictions of slavery, had a galvanizing effect on the American abolition movement. It was a controversial book that helped to divide the sections of the country further. Soon, Shaw would have an opportunity to take up arms and fight back against the injustices he had read about, and he would embark on a military career that was both historic and short-lived. Shaw joined other members of wealthy elite society in the 7th New York Militia. He left for the war full of abolitionist fervor, believing the slave power aristocracy of the South had dominated the United States for too long. He also sought the immediate restoration of the Union, the primary motivation of most Union enlistees in 1861. That year, the 7th New York Militia was temporarily dispatched to help safeguard Washington, D.C. A letter Shaw wrote to his mother showed his optimism at a time when the worst dangers of the Civil War still lay ahead. "We all feel that if we can get into Washington before Virginia begins to make trouble, we shall not have much fighting. Won't it be grand to meet the men from all the states, east and west, down there, ready to fight for the country, as the old fellows did in the Revolution?" When the 7th New York Militia disbanded later that spring, Shaw secured an officer's commission in the 2nd Massachusetts Infantry. He saw action at the battles of Front Royal and Cedar Mountain in Virginia in 1862, opposing Thomas Stonewall Jackson's Shenandoah Valley campaign. Later that same year, Shaw fought at the Battle of Antietam, the bloodiest single day of the Civil War. Shaw had been slightly wounded at Front Royal and escaped another close call at Antietam, where he suffered a slight wound to the neck. At this point, Shaw was 24 years old, twice wounded, and his regiment had been badly bloodied at Antietam. He had already done plenty for the Union cause. But Shaw's greatest moments and sacrifices were yet to come. The U.S. Congress empowered the War Department to enroll free or enslaved black men in the Union Army on July 17, 1862. Approximately 74% of Northern black men of military age served in the Union Army during the Civil War. an astonishingly high figure. Black Union troops faced unique and terrible dangers as they were regarded by Confederates as rebellious slaves. This meant they were rarely granted prisoner of war status when surrendering, and if captured in battle, they could be enslaved or, in some cases, re-enslaved, if not killed outright. Racial atrocities occurred after battles at Fort Pillow, Tennessee, Petersburg, Virginia, and Plymouth, North Carolina, where black soldiers were executed by Confederate troops. These were the very real dangers Shaw and the brave troops of the 54th Massachusetts faced when they took up arms for the Union cause and marched south into enemy territory. Shaw was initially reluctant to leave his regiment. He also wasn't convinced the regiment would see much action. It was common at the time for black regiments to be assigned labor duty to free up white Union Army units for combat. And they were paid less, too. During the course of their enlistment, black Union soldiers protested the official pay discrimination of the U.S. government, which authorized white soldiers to be paid $13 per month, while black soldiers were only paid $10, with $3 withheld for their clothing. Shaw led a boycott of wages, even forfeiting his own pay until his soldiers were paid equally to their white counterparts. Shaw earned the devotion of his men, who respected his fight for their equality. In turn, he was impressed with their tenacity and skill, which many had doubted. Before the regiment was sent from Massachusetts to South Carolina in May 1863, Shaw wrote to his father, "There is no doubt that we will lead the state with as good a regiment as any that has marched." While initially assigned labor duties in South Carolina, Shaw pushed for the opportunity for his men to prove themselves in meaningful combat. The 54th got their chance on July 16, 1863, at the Battle of Grimble's Landing, where the regiment fought well. 2 days later, Shaw and many of these brave men would make their final charge into battle and claim their unique place in American history. On July 18, 1863, Shaw and the 54th Massachusetts were chosen to spearhead an assault on Fort Wagner on Morris Island, South Carolina. But it wasn't going to be easy. Morris Island was very narrow, so only one regiment at a time could be sent to attack Fort Wagner. Even worse, Union forces had bombarded Fort Wagner with 9,000 shells in preparation for the invasion, but the fort's defenses had been largely unharmed. But Shaw and the 54th Massachusetts marched forward anyway. After waiting for nightfall, the men began their attack. Shaw and the 54th Massachusetts fell under withering fire from Confederate cannoneers and riflemen within 200 yards of the fort. While exhorting his men to storm over the parapets, the outer fortifications of the fort, Shaw raised his sword and shouted what may have been his final words. "Forward, 54th, forward." Shaw was shot through the chest and killed during the fierce fighting at just 25 years old. But the courageous men of the 54th Massachusetts were not done fighting. Roughly half of the 54th Regiment stormed over the parapets and pushed their way inside the fort. They held the fort's ramparts for approximately 1 hour before being driven back. The white Union regiments that followed in support also failed to take and hold Fort Wagner. The losses among the 54th Massachusetts were staggering. 272 of the regiment's 600 engaged men were killed, wounded, or captured. This included Lewis Douglas, son of Frederick Douglas, who was grievously wounded during the battle but survived. Confederate General Johnson Haygood, who commanded the 1,700 defenders at Fort Wagner, had a deep contempt for abolitionists. He ordered a large trench dug in front of the fort. The bodies of 20 of Shaw's men were thrown on top of him and then covered with sand. If Haygood thought such a move would be insulting to Shaw and his family, he was wrong. Shaw's father, Francis, wrote that he could think of, quote, "no holier place for his son to rest than surrounded by his brave and devoted soldiers."
16: And a terrific job on the production, editing, and storytelling by our own Monty Montgomery. And a special thanks to Kirk Higgins, the Senior Director of Content at the Bill of Rights Institute. You can check out their great curriculum on American history at mybri.org. So for any of you who've ever seen the movie Glory, now you know the backstory of the character played by Matthew Broderick, otherwise known as Ferris Bueller. And what a story that we hear here. And this one book, and that's Uncle Tom's Cabin, and the influence it has on this white man from Boston, who now becomes not only a fervent abolitionist, but dies in the cause and for the cause. The story of Robert Gould Shaw here on Our American Stories.
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25: Day 13 of strikes. I'm Sue Guzman, Fox News. The United States has completed strikes on Iran for the 13th consecutive night. Fox's Kevin Cork tells us President Trump has contingency plans in place if the latest strikes are not a deterrent from attacks in the Strait of Hormuz.
26: If the Iranian regime, led by the IRGC, doesn't stop attacking ships through the Strait of Hormuz, or if the regime's proxies don't stop doing the same in the Red Sea, they're going to get hammered. That, according to Axios, the outlet reports President Trump is stating very plainly he's considering a major escalation in the conflict with Iran. That warning comes amid a 13th consecutive day of attacks now completed on critical infrastructure and other assets. Oh, and there's more. He's also warning Iran's proxies, writing in a post on Truth Social, quote, "The Houthis are a surrogate and or proxy of Iran, and major military punishment will be inflicted upon Iran." And, of course, the Houthis themselves.
25: And the House has passed a resolution to restrict President Trump and halt the conflict in Iran. Fox's Chad Pergram reports.
2: A split House-Senate decision.
3: The current resolution is adopted.
4: And the motion is not agreed.
2: The House voting to shackle the president and end the fighting. Four Republicans joined all Democrats to halt the conflict. The president's supporters claimed the vote undercuts American forces. The president's Senate allies rejected the House's Iran rebuke. The Senate defeated a similar war powers measure. Republicans contending that the U.S. has Iran on the ropes. But Senate Democrats chided Republicans for not intervening in the war. Congressional GOP leaders say it's unnecessary for Congress to flex war powers authorities. However, some Republicans demand answers about the Iran endgame.
25: President Trump expected to deliver remarks at Senator Lindsey Graham's funeral next week at the National Cathedral in Washington. Graham died after a brief illness. He was 71. 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
25: The Trump administration is suing Colorado for providing in-state tuition to non-U.S. citizens.
6: The Justice Department is challenging Colorado statutes that require state colleges and universities to provide in-state tuition rates, financial assistance, and scholarships to those who are Colorado residents, regardless of whether they are in the U.S. illegally. The DOJ alleges the laws unconstitutionally discriminate against U.S. citizens who are not afforded the same reduced tuition rates or scholarships and create incentives for illegal immigration. The department says this is its 14th lawsuit challenging in-state tuition available to non-U.S. citizens after bringing cases against states including California, Maryland, and New Jersey.
25: Fox's Kristen Goodwin. More than two dozen states are suing the Trump administration for requiring them to comply with election rules in order to get disaster aid.
9: The lawsuit is challenging FEMA and Homeland Security policies, saying the administration is requiring states to help DHS with immigration enforcement and change election systems, like verifying the citizenship of every registered voter. If the states don't comply, they could see some cuts to federal funding. In similar cases, since the start of the president's second term, the courts have been frequently siding with states. A ruling last year barred the administration from putting conditions on other FEMA funding. No comment from the administration yet. In Washington, Jill Nato, Fox News.
25: The Trump administration trying to keep utility costs down for consumers as data centers go up around the country. He announced new guidelines on Thursday for tech and AI companies.
27: We know that the data centers and AI are dramatically increasing the demand for electricity. It's only fair that the cost of building the new infrastructure required to meet this demand should be borne by the corporations themselves, not by the American consumers.
25: I'm Sue Guzman. This is Fox News.
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29: The 888 Weather Watch calls for a heat advisory that begins Saturday. Patchy fog expected overnight along with scattered showers and storms, a low of 62 and mostly cloudy. We'll see patchy fog continuing into Friday morning. With a mix of sun and clouds throughout the day, it will be warmer as temperatures top out in the upper 80s. Clear skies expected into Friday night, a low in the mid-60s. Temperatures continue to climb as we head towards Saturday, a high around 96, with lots of sunshine too. Mostly clear skies heading towards Saturday night, a low around 70. Another hot and sunny day for Sunday with a high near 100. 73 our forecast, low Sunday night and mostly clear. Then for the day on Monday, a high near 101 with lots of sunshine too. Isolated showers and storms come in Monday night, partly cloudy, a low of 71. From the 880 Weather Center, I'm meteorologist Regina Cole. For more, check KRVN.com. Right now, it's 66 degrees.
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4: A landmark agreement to provide Saudi Arabia with a civilian nuclear program and potentially open the door to uranium enrichment inside Saudi Arabia. The Trump administration announced that yesterday. It's a 30-year, multi-billion dollar deal, and it gives American companies a central role in developing Saudi Arabia's nuclear infrastructure. That is a big deal. And to talk about it is the executive director of the Non-Proliferation Policy Education Center. He worked for the Non-Proliferation Policy in the Department of Defense under President George Herbert Walker Bush. He was also a member of the Senate Foreign Relations, also the Armed Services Committees. He is now a professor at the U.S. Naval War College. Henry Sokolsky joins us. Henry, welcome to America at Night.
10: I have a fiduciary responsibility to point out that I don't and haven't taught in any of those places, and I didn't serve on those committees.
4: Oh,
10: I do not want to jeopardize my ability to be credible by not correcting that.
4: I apologize. Did you work with President George Herbert Walker Bush administration?
10: I was a deputy for nonproliferation policy in the Pentagon, yes, and I served on several commissions that Congress created, but I think maybe we should leave it there.
4: Okay, fair enough. You are, though, the one to talk to about this deal, so we thank you for joining us for a couple minutes tonight.
10: Okay.
4: Let's get right into it. Tell me about this deal. It sort of came out of nowhere. Nobody was talking about this, and it sort of dropped out of the sky. What do you make of this story?
10: Well, look, the deal was signed last November. It didn't fall out of the sky. It was locked and loaded this March. They sent some notices that they intended to go ahead. Everyone was waiting for it to go to the Hill. I think technically it has not yet gone to the Hill, but here's the fun part. As soon as it goes to the Hill, if it goes to the Hill, it's locked and loaded. I mean, the president could say anything he wants about what he might not want to do, but he has a set of documents that have been signed by all the relevant parties. It is a legally binding commitment, no matter what he might want about recognition of Israel by Saudi Arabia, which he now says that's what he wants before he'll go ahead. But if he submits it to the Hill, that's it. So we got to watch to see whether he puts it up to the Hill, because if he does, that's it. 90 consecutive legislative days, it comes into force. Now, it turns out that there are some, so far, secret side letters and understandings, which probably won't be made public, but ought to be. And one of them says, well, we won't do anything with regard to enrichment, which is the thing that gets you within days or weeks of getting a bomb core material. But the fact of the matter is that won't go ahead until a two-year study's done, which will be just about the time he walks out the door. The thing of it is, if he drops this thing on the Hill the next day or two, it probably won't come into force, however, until after the November election. So the press should pay attention to this, even though they think everything's blown over. It hasn't.
4: Okay, a lot to unpack here. The deal was announced, and then today you were mentioning President Trump said, we don't have a deal unless Saudi Arabia joins the Abraham Accords. And as you said, Saudi Arabia said, well, we got a signed deal. It doesn't matter what we do. It's a signed deal. This is good to go. So you're telling me that once Trump hands it up to the Hill, that's a done deal. All the negotiating is over with. So he still can withhold it from going to the Hill.
10: I think that may be the last hurdle, and I'm not even sure about that. But, boy, I'll tell you, the substance of this deal, for people like me who are critical of it, is a problem separate from whether or not you get a quid pro quo of recognition. And so I think we need to kind of lower our gaze onto, you know, the substance of this agreement and take it still pretty seriously and ask the question, is this the precedent we want to set? Boy, because I can tell you, it's setting a lot of precedents. And for the critics like me, we don't like it.
4: What's the problem with it?
10: There are several. First of all, by announcing in advance that there may be a pathway to making nuclear fuel for a civil nuclear cooperative agreement with a country that has committed not to make nuclear weapons, you're essentially telling every other nuclear supplier, the Russians and Chinese in particular, but also the French and the South Koreans, well, maybe you ought to be announcing in public you're willing to allow folks to make nuclear fuel as part of a civilian nuclear agreement. Now, it's true in the past, certainly Russia offered to do this even with Iran, but that was like 30 years ago. Since then, everyone's at least publicly behaved. Watch that to change, and that's a real problem, but I don't know how you fix that. The second problem is, well, if you follow through and do this deal, you're essentially building a essential, probably the longest and most important pole in a bomb program right on somebody's soil, and you're trying to persuade yourself, well, we'll run it. They won't learn anything. They'll never seize it. They won't use it as a cover to procure what they need to make a parallel covert program, blah, blah, blah. Good luck. History is not on your side with any of that.
4: Henry, they're saying they're doing this to preempt Russia and China from doing this with Saudi Arabia.
10: Yeah, well, I just addressed that. What they've done is now created a situation where, in fact, the Chinese and Russian exporters have never said over at least the last 30 years or more that they would ever do that. But now we've set an example where they say, well, if the Americans are going to break ranks and misbehave, well, I guess it's the new normal, so maybe we'll do it. Watch that box. So, in other words, we created the problem that we claim we're trying to nix. It's a little bit like saying, well, we have to be in the slave trade to control it when nobody else is in the slave trade. You know, it doesn't make sense.
4: What about the other countries in the Middle East, the UAE, Qatar, some of these other countries that don't have nuclear aspirations? Does this then force their hand in some way, shape, or form?
10: Well, I don't know about Qatar. I mean, but UAE has a very large Korean plant. And at the time the deal was cut so many years ago, we got them to forswear making nuclear fuel because it was so dangerous and it's so difficult or impossible to, you know, prevent from being diverted. And they agreed, but there wasn't a portion of the agreement that said, well, now if you give more generous terms to a neighbor in the Middle East, we get to reopen negotiations. And I think you can probably be very concerned at a minimum, if not count on them doing that, because when we cut a deal with Iran, which was not a nuclear cooperative agreement, but in 2015, we agreed to let them enrich, but only under severe inspection requirements. They came to us and said, well, then we need to renegotiate it. And we told them, well, but that's not technically a nuclear cooperative agreement. And they backed down. Well, this is a nuclear cooperative agreement. So it raises the hood on that. And then you have Turkey and Egypt, which have large programs that are being built with the Russians. We tried to get them to forswear making nuclear fuel. They refused. So we could be off to the races here.
4: What's the benefit for the United States to do this?
10: Well, I think that ought to be examined, and I'm counting on the Fourth Estate and you to actually sharpen your pencil. The company that we have exclusive rights to sell the reactors is Westinghouse, which is entirely owned by two Canadian companies, Cameco and Brookfield. Not one cent of profit from those activities are going to go to any American. Then you say, oh, well, but we're going to build lots of things. Really? Not clear. Why? The major forgings are not made in the States anymore for nuclear reactors. They're made in Japan. So someone needs to actually count, you know, exactly, you know, how rich we're going to get. Now, they've made this argument for China when we cut a deal with them, and India when we cut a deal, never panned out. And those order books were going to be much bigger. So I think you want to be skeptical. You want to be from Missouri. You want to, you know, the show me state. You want to know exactly what you think you're getting here.
4: How does this conversation and this story work with the Iran story, in that they're claiming they only want nuclear enrichment for their energy? Now we're building a nuclear plant for Saudi Arabia. How does this deal stack up with this ongoing argument with Iran now?
10: It doesn't. I mean, and you're asking the rhetorical question. If we actually think that we can safely do it and trust Saudi Arabia, which, you know, is not a country that they end up killing resident American journalists and murdering them and lying about it. That would be Mr. Khashoggi. If they're willing to trust the Saudis, why aren't we willing to trust the Iranians? Now, I don't think we should trust either of them. But if you say we have the way to make it safe for the Saudis, why can't we offer that to the Iranians? And I think the short answer is because it doesn't work and you shouldn't trust them. But we're not saying that. And so you put your finger on a very salient point.
4: Where is Congress and the Senate in this? They can override this, can they not?
10: In theory. In practice, it's so difficult. I don't think it's happened maybe in practice maybe once or twice. The reason why is they have to have a two-thirds veto-proof majority not liking it and voting that way. And those numbers don't seem to be at hand. And the reason why is I don't think the majority party, the Republicans, are going to want to buck the president very much on this. And that's going to be a problem for doing due diligence. There may or may not even be a hearing.
4: Hmm. Last question. You said you're very much obviously critical of this deal. Are there people within your industry, your colleagues, who are on the other side? I mean, is there an argument to be made from your colleagues that this is a good deal, or are a lot of people feel like you?
10: Well, you know, calling what I do as an industry is pretty hilarious. I mean, I'm a non-governmental organization. So, you know, we not only don't make money, we have to beg to get it. So I think the people that make these arguments are industry people who I think rightly understand that if this is okay, there are no barriers to trade with anybody.
4: Hmm. Henry Sokolsky is with us, Executive Director of the Non-Proliferation Policy Education Center. And let me get this straight. You worked under George Herbert Walker Bush as the Deputy of the Non-Proliferation Policy in the Defense Department. Sir, thank you very much for your insight and your candor. We appreciate your time, and we reserve the right to call you back at any time. Thank you, sir.
10: Well, I'll look forward to that.
4: Thank you. Henry Sokolsky with us, Executive Director of the Non-Proliferation Policy Education Center. I'll get it right one of these times. Back in a minute, America at Night.
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6: All right, so I butchered the guy's intro. Let me see if I can get this right. The man's name was Henry Sokolsky. And he is the executive director of the Non-Proliferation Policy Education Center and a veteran national security expert, also served as the deputy for the non-proliferation policy in the Department of Defense under George Herbert Walker Bush. He's also served as a senior advisor to members of the U.S. Foreign Relations and the Armed Services Committee. So, thank you. It only took me 4 times to get it right. Very interesting, though. Brought up some really interesting points. We'll see how this sort of works out. Trump now saying Saudi Arabia has to agree to the Abraham Accords before this goes forward, but it's already a signed deal. So it's got to go up to the Hill. It's a bit of a quagmire, but if you're listening to the White House tonight, Karen Leavitt said, the White House, if they don't agree, we don't have a deal. But they already have a signed deal. So there's a lot of questions about a nuclear deal with Saudi Arabia, where we would enrich the uranium for them on their soil. And then you heard Henry Sokolsky talk about why he has some issues with it. But I thought it was a fascinating look if it's somebody who knows somebody who lives in this space. So, all right, that's that. If you missed any of it, you can certainly download the podcast and take a listen to it again. I thought it was quite interesting, something you're not hearing about in any of the other news channels, which is kind of sad, but glad we were able to lock him in and be able to ask him some questions. Stay right there. We've got a show for you tonight, because coming up in just a couple minutes, Bootsy Collins, one of the great bassists of all time, slapping the bass. He's a rock and roll Hall of Famer. He is the man, Sex Machine. Yeah, no, he's one of the best, one of the great funk, R&B, jazz, fusion bassists. And he's out with a new album. He's also out talking about his struggles with mental health. So we'll get into talk to him about that. Then, next hour, We're going to talk to Bo Dewar, who was a U.S. USA

0: a soccer writer. He wrote a book called The U.S. Will Never Win the World Cup. And so we asked him about that after the great run that the U.S. had with the World Cup. So we'll put the finishing touches on the World Cup tonight. And then Bill Cleveland is in Pennsylvania. He's checking out the home of Mr. Rogers. Bill Cleveland, Bill on the road. And then, of course, we'll do phone calls and all that coming up in hour number three. So that's the plan for tonight. So we've got it locked and loaded, and we hope you stick around and enjoy the conversation. In hour number three, we got plenty of emails to get to. We got a whole bunch of text messages, and we hope a whole bunch of phone calls. So that's the plan. For texting and for voicemails and everything else, put it in your phone, 1-844-2-McGraw, 1-844-262-4729. Those are the phone numbers. And, of course, as I said, wherever podcasts are found, you can download the podcast if you miss something, if you want to hear it again, if you want to send it to somebody. It's all right there up on the podcast. Just subscribe and get it sent to your phone every single day. America at Night. We're just getting started. Back in a moment.
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10: Daily Weather Watch calls for a heat advisory that begins Saturday. Patchy fog expected overnight along with scattered showers and storms, a low of 62 and mostly cloudy. We'll see patchy fog continuing into Friday morning. With a mix of sun and clouds throughout the day, it will be warmer as temperatures top out in the upper 80s. Clear skies expected into Friday night, a low in the mid-60s. Temperatures continue to climb as we head towards Saturday, a high around 96, with lots of sunshine too. Mostly clear skies heading towards Saturday night, a low around 70. Another hot and sunny day for Sunday with a high near 100. 73 our forecast, low Sunday night and mostly clear. Then for the day on Monday, a high near 101 with lots of sunshine too. Isolated showers and storms come in Monday night, partly cloudy, a low of 71. From the 880 Weather Center, I'm meteorologist Regina Kroll. For more, check KRVN.com. Right now, it's 66 degrees.
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1: He is considered a legend in rock and roll in the history of funk. He's a Rock and Roll Hall of Famer, funk bassist, singer, songwriter. He rose to national prominence in the 70s with James Brown. He has revolutionized the slap bass. He is the one and only William Bootsy Collins, joins us here on America at Night. Bootsy, welcome to the show. Thanks for joining us.
2: Oh, man, I'm just honored to be here, and I'm just glad to be still breathing.
1: Thank you very much. So we could talk to you about all sorts of things, but you're out talking about mental health, which is so important, and so important for somebody like you to talk about mental health. First, let's talk about your own mental health journey. Why is this new project that you've done with Buckethead, why have you focused on mental health? Tell us about it.
2: Well, you know, I guess it took pretty much all my life and all my career to get up enough vibe to even suggest that, you know, I had those kind of problems. You know, it's like the drug thing is one thing, you know, but to actually admit that you kind of cuckoo, or, you know, you're okay, but you're not okay. So I decided that, you know, I need to talk about that. And people around me have just the same kind of problem, you know, and don't want to, you know, let the cat out the bag. And I figured, you know, if I go ahead and kick it off, maybe it'll inspire somebody else to talk about their problems. It's better to get it out than to keep it in.
1: Well, it's so important to talk about it, because once you talk about it, you destigmatize it and you allow other people to acknowledge, because mental health is such a stigmatized disease and such a stigmatized issue that the less you talk about it, the more stigmatized it becomes.
2: That's right.
1: And you give it power. And so people are surprised to hear you were one of the greatest rock and roll Hall of Famers there is, created some of the best music in the world, and yet you suffered from some mental health issues.
2: Well, there's a lot of us, you know, that suffer from that, but don't want to face it and don't want to talk about it. And I wanted to use my voice and my platform to bring that out of the one, because I know a lot of my friends, you know, they have the same kind of problem and, you know, don't want to talk about it. But I've ran into other friends and musicians that will talk about it if I kick it off, you know. So I figured if I could kick it off with my musician friends, I might as well kick it off to the world.
1: Yeah, great story. Yeah. So was music, you talked about drugs, self-medicating

0: medication. Was music part of the medication along the way or without you even realizing it?
1: Yeah, that was the first medication. That was the medication that made me know we didn't need drugs. Drugs needed us, you know. But you know, you don't, you know, you're not really thinking about that at the time. You know, you're discovering music, you're discovering how to play, you're discovering all these different things at once, you know, and one level, you at one level at 1 minute, you at the next level. So it's like, you know, you don't really put the two together. You know, I've had a time to kind of step away or step back to look at myself and look at what I've been doing and what I've done. And, you know, it was time because, you know, you look at a lot of rock stars and musicians, artists, and just people, everyday people, you know, going through changes. We all go through changes. You know, it's really about the challenge, you know, for musicians to have a challenge to discover a new song or talk about something else or not playing the same song every day, you know. It's all about discovering something new to conquer. And so I discovered this in myself, not even just, you know, looking at people in that way, just looking at myself. And I discovered that, you know, I need to challenge myself with this. And so that's what I'm doing with this record and bringing people together. And it's kind of in a fun way, but it's serious stuff we're messing with.
0: Yeah.
1: You know, and how else to do it better than to do it musically?
0: Sure.
1: You know, yeah.
0: So the full length album is called Mental Health. It's released this week. You've got a special live stream performance coming up this Saturday, but it's a collaboration with Buckethead. Take me through how this came to be.
1: Well, actually, back in 1991, I cut Buckethead's first album, Buckethead Land. Back in 1991, and we became real good friends with Bill Laswell as well. We recorded a group called Praxis, the Zillotron. We did some projects way back in the day. And so we always kept in touch, and we always were so much alike in how we thought, how we approached music, you know, and we were just like an odd couple. You know, we'd walk in restaurants and people would die laughing, fall on the ground, you know, and we would be dying laughing too because we know what they're laughing at. You know, because can you picture those two just walking into a regular restaurant, you know, and, you know, no instruments, just walking into, you know, in there to get some food, you know, or pulling up at the, what do you call drive through? You know, and watch people freak out. And so we had so much fun with that. And then I realized it was serious. You know, things were happening to us that we never, you know, never really dreamed of. And so I myself started to face it. And I started to realize things about myself that I wasn't aware of. And now I want to challenge that. And Buckethead, you know, he's in the same boat. We're both so much alike, you know, but people would never understand that, you know. So I wanted to do something that was entirely against the grain of how people thought about Bucket and how they thought about me, you know, because that's really what we're facing with this mental health thing. It's something you don't want to face. You know, but it's true. It's there, you know, and we have to deal with it.
0: And so the music came together. Did you guys sit down at the drive-thru and figure this out? Did you sit in the studio and just start rapping? How did this happen?
1: Okay. So, you know, we always been throwing music back and forth at each other, you know. So Bucket came in town and, you know, stayed here for a couple. couple of weeks, and I'm in Cincinnati, Ohio, and we got the studio here at the on the property, and so, you know, he feels safe. I feel safe, and we really just vibe together. We get in the studio and vibe and come up with the basic tracks, you know, and then from there, you know, we do our different things, you know, and anytime we get a song that might fit the, what we're really looking for, you know, then we throw it in the pot. And so, out of about, I'd say about 50 songs, we came up with 16 that, you know, made the album. And so that's how we came up with it. And then these other artists and musicians that's on it, you know, we either, because everybody's on the road. Everybody, you know, this is the time where, you know, you can't hardly catch anybody, you know, free. And so, you know, I started this, when was it, in 2025. And so, you know, just reaching out, putting bugs in people's ear just to see if they were available. A lot of them wasn't available, but I could send the track to them and they can throw down on it. And that's what we wind up doing. Buckin and I put the basic tracks together, and then we, you know, reached out to people like Dennis Chambers, Adam Deutsch, and of Lettuce, Robert Trujillo of Metallica, Billy Sheehan. You know, I wanted a whole batch of what do you call it, misfits, you know, and so that's what we got on this album. It's like a bunch of so-called misfits, but you know, they're the top of the world about what they do.
0: Well, and it's also so revealing about mental health, right? Each one of you, it seems like, suffers through this, struggles with it, finds peace through music, and through your collaboration, you're able to find some peace. And I think your goal, is it not, to other people who are suffering to listen to this music and sort of find some common ground together?
1: Yeah, that's exactly right. And not only that, you know, just because we're musicians don't mean regular people are not going through this. So, you know, you can use music, you can use meditation, you can use walking, running, whatever your thing is that you do, you know, take time away from it too, you know, because it's a good thing to take a break sometime, because a lot of times, you know, you just got so much going on, so much pressure, that you don't realize that, you know, you need a break. You know, we call it mental health check-in, you know. So, you know, you can go to the site bootsycollins.com.
0: bootsycollins.com.
1: Yeah. Yeah.
0: All right. So let's bootsycollins.com. You've also got the live stream event this Saturday from 5 to 7, live music interviews. That's all available. And then, of course, you can see the song Mental Health on YouTube. And then, of course, where all music is found. Bootsy Collins, a collaboration with Buckethead. A couple more minutes with the legendary musician, Rock and Roll Hall of Famer, Bootsy Collins. When you were, Bootsy, when you were at your zenith and you were playing the sold out crowds and rocking out and funk music and James Brown and the crowds and the women and the celebrity and the stardom and all that.
1: I was out of my mind.
0: but did that clearly didn't help the mental health side of it, right? Because you were trying to live up to something you really didn't think you were. Take me through that for a moment.
1: Well, you know, if you don't experience the experience, you'll never get there. So if you ask me, you know, would I do it again? I would do it exactly the way it was done, because that's why we're talking right now. You know, I had to, you know, you got to realize that the experience is the key, you know, to where you're going to wind up to be. So, you know, I wouldn't take nothing, you know, over all those things I've been through, all those things I've seen, all those places I've been. I don't take that for granted, because if I hadn't have done that, yeah, I'd be just like everybody else that, you know, you get to a point, you just jump off the bridge, you know? And that's not even an option that I even want to, you know, think about. So I have to find a way, you know, and people have to find a way because there is a way. I mean, I'm a witness to that. You know, I want to be a model for that, you know, that people could look at and say, well, if that mother made it out of this mess, then I know I can make it. And so, you know, that's the thing that makes me feel good about this whole thing. Not that I made it through it, because I had no idea I was going to get through that. Every day, you know, is some other crap flying, you know. And so, you know, you have to continue to treat yourself, treat your mind, your mental health. You have to continue to treat it, not just with medication, but taking a break from all this mess, you know, and we have to encourage each other to do it.
0: Yeah, that's a great message. Bootsy Collins, the reason why you're doing this interview is because Buckethead rarely speaks, and he speaks with his guitar.
1: Yeah.
0: So that must have been some jam sessions for you and Buckethead to be talking solely through your guitars.
1: But, you know, the funny thing about it is we do talk, you know, and it's so funny because it's not just an act. It's for real. You know, I mean, you know, I came up talking like, you know, I was the brother on the street rapping, you know, full of rap. You know, you couldn't shut me up. You know, so, you know, but Bucket is completely different, which is, for me, is great. That's what I need. I need a companion that don't have the same traits that I have, you know, and that way I can see through it. I can see, you know, myself better, you know, if I got somebody around me that's completely opposite, you know, and musically we're in the same vein, but the way he grew up, you know, is different than the way I grew up. You know, I was out on the corner rapping while, you know, he was like hiding from people, you know, and so it's a different thing, but you don't, you know, like down a person for, because they don't do it like you do it.
0: Yeah.
1: You know, we got to learn how to, you know, let people be and let them do how they want to do. And then you do how you do. And then hopefully you can come through.
0: You embrace the differences. That's William Bootsy Collins, legendary Rock and Roll Hall of Famer. He reshaped the landscapes of funk, rock, R&B, hip hop, you name it. He's been there. He's done it. He's a legendary Rock and Roll Hall of Famer, and he's out talking about his mental health as well as the mental health struggles he dealt with. His new full-length album is called Mental Health. It's a collaboration with Buckethead. It's released this week. He's got a live stream event Saturday night, July 25th from 5 to 7. You can find that on live stream. And, of course, Mental Health is out there. The album is just released this week. Bootsy Collins, what an honor. Thank you very much.
1: Thank you so much.
0: Keep talking. Keep telling your story because there are people out there who need to hear it, and you are helping people when you talk about your mental health struggles. It is an honor to talk to you, sir. Good luck down the road, and thank you for joining us.
1: Thank you so much. Have a good one.
0: You got it. America at Night. Back in a moment. Thank you, sir.
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14: Hey, we are out of time. Don't forget the phone numbers, 1-844-2-McGraw, 1-844-262-4729. Stay right there. We're going to talk to a former USA Today soccer historian. Thinks the U.S. will never win a World Cup. We'll put the finishing touches on the World Cup as we move on. Plus, Bill Cleveland is on the road, our traveling correspondent, the America at Night Westwood One traveling correspondent, Bill Cleveland. He is in Labadie, Pennsylvania, the home of Mr. Rogers, and he has got a story to tell. We check in with him every Thursday, and I have a feeling tonight he will not disappoint. So we get all that, and then, of course, your phone calls in hour number three, which is phone calls, text messages, voicemails, and everything else. So stay right there. Our executive director is Alex Hinton. Our engineer tonight is Richard Good. I'm McGraw-Milhaven. This is America at Night on Westwood One.

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4: Striking Iran. I'm Ted Lindner, Fox News. The U.S. military completing a 13th night of airstrikes against Iran on Thursday, and there's no signs of letting up.
5: When it comes to the U.S. retaliating against the Iranian regime and its proxies in the Middle East for their behavior, the president's policy isn't quite so limited. Just ask the Secretary of State.
6: The president's policy is ahead for an eye. I mean, honestly, that's what it's going to be. I mean, they will pay a very heavy price for the things they're doing.
5: Rubio's comments in response to new threats from the regime, and they come as the U.S. carries out a 13th consecutive night of strikes, with the U.S. warning that the IRGC-led government will suffer the consequences for its actions and those perpetrated by its proxies like the Houthis over in the Red Sea and elsewhere.
4: Fox's Kevin Cork. This morning, a series of explosions heard near a military base hosting U.S. forces in northern Iraq, hours after the U.S. military said they had wrapped up their 13th night of strikes. The House has passed a resolution to restrict President Trump and halt the war in Iran, showing more Republicans are on board with ending the conflict. The Senate previously rejected something similar. Fox's Chad Pergram.
7: A split House-Senate decision.
8: The current resolution is adopted.
9: And the motion is not agreed.
7: The House voting to shackle the president and end the fighting. Four Republicans joined all Democrats to halt the conflict. The president's supporters claimed the vote undercuts American forces. The president's Senate allies rejected the House's Iran rebuke. The Senate defeated a similar war powers measure. Republicans contending that the U.S. has Iran on the ropes.
4: And check your refrigerator. More than 1.5 million dozen eggs sold across six states being recalled over possible salmonella contamination. The FDA saying Midwest Poultry Services voluntarily recalling the eggs sold under the brands, including Kroger, Simple Truth, Country Morning, and Sunups. Consumers should not eat the recalled eggs and should return them to the store for a full refund. 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
4: Tonight's take two for the White House Correspondents Association dinner. The original event was called off in April after an armed man tried to launch an attack at the Washington Hilton.
12: White House Correspondents Dinner will be held at the Waldorf Astoria. President Trump is expected to attend and speak. Earlier this week, Secret Service Director Sean Curran spoke about the security environment. He said they've opened 10,000 investigations just this year involving threats to their protectees.
13: The numbers are numbers at this agency, and certainly I have never seen in my 24-year career. They're off the charts. The threat, picture and environment is as large as I've ever seen it.
12: While most of the president's cabinet will attend tonight's dinner, the First Lady, Secretary of State Marco Rubio, and Vice President Vance will not due to prior commitments. Jessica Rosenthal, Fox News.
4: President Trump announced a newly signed U.S.-Saudi civilian nuclear cooperation agreement will be strictly contingent on Saudi Arabia normalizing relations with Israel and joining the Abraham Accords. Fox's Peter Ducey with more from the White House.
14: The Abraham Accords require countries there in the Middle East to formalize relationships with Israel. That is not something that the Saudis have done yet. And officials here insist that President Trump has not been pressured by Prime Minister Benjamin Netanyahu to make this a two-step process where first the Saudis must recognize Israel formally if they want to have a civilian nuclear program. The president further clarifies the civil nuclear deal. There will be no enrichment of material being made between the United States Department of Energy and Saudi Arabia, which pertains only to non-military use, such as the ones that Iran and UAE and others already have, will be approved, but it is totally subject to Saudi Arabia joining the very respected and successful Abraham Accords.
4: The president adding that the U.S. isn't opposed to civil non-enriched nuclear facilities in the region. I'm Ted Lindner. This is Fox News.
15: The Weather Watch calls for a heat advisory that begins Saturday. Patchy fog expected overnight along with scattered showers and storms, a low of 62 and mostly cloudy. We'll see patchy fog continuing into Friday morning. With a mix of sun and clouds throughout the day, it will be warmer as temperatures top out in the upper 80s. Clear skies expected into Friday night, a low in the mid-60s. Temperatures continue to climb as we head towards Saturday, a high around 96, with lots of sunshine too. Mostly clear skies heading towards Saturday night, a low around 70. Another hot and sunny day for Sunday with a high near 100. 73 our forecast, low Sunday night and mostly clear. Then for the day on Monday, a high near 101 with lots of sunshine too. Isolated showers and storms come in Monday night, partly cloudy, a low of 71. From the 880 Weather Center, I'm meteorologist Regina Kuhl. For more, check KRVN.com. Right now, it's 66 degrees.
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6: Daily Weather Watch calls for a heat advisory that begins Saturday. Patchy fog expected overnight along with scattered showers and storms, a low of 62 and mostly cloudy. We'll see patchy fog continuing into Friday morning. With a mix of sun and clouds throughout the day, it will be warmer as temperatures top out in the upper 80s. Clear skies expected into Friday night, a low in the mid-60s. Temperatures continue to climb as we head towards Saturday, a high around 96, with lots of sunshine too. Mostly clear skies heading towards Saturday night, a low around 70. Another hot and sunny day for Sunday with a high near 100. 73 our forecast, low Sunday night and mostly clear. Then for the day on Monday, a high near 101 with lots of sunshine too. Isolated showers and storms come in Monday night, partly cloudy, a low of 71. From the 880 Weather Center, I'm meteorologist Regina Cole. For more, check KRVN.com. Right now, it's 66 degrees.
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7: The administration and the Ad Council.

0: Thanks for being with us. Welcome into Friday. It's time now for the Mic Drop with this morning's Mike Gavin.
1: Good morning. Well, we have a couple pieces of overseas hijinks to talk about today, running both hot and cold. Let's start with a Japanese company responding to the country's increasingly hot summer temperatures by unveiling a new human refrigerator. The box is roughly the size of a standard Japanese vending machine and can fit one person inside at a time. The temperature inside the box is kept at 59 degrees, and once a person is inside, cold air is blasted at their head, neck, shoulders, and back. The box is being marketed by an industrial equipment supplier for use at business and other public spaces amid the summer heat. It's also being marketed for places where people work outside, such as construction sites. The human refrigerator currently retails for just over $9,300.
0: That does sound good. You're a construction guy,
1: yeah.
0: Right outside in this heat or something. Working on with hot tar, and you just get to open this refrigerator, step inside for a couple of minutes of that cold air blasting at you.
1: I agree with you, except as I'm reading this, I'm thinking about what happens then when you come out. Like, you're in there, I don't know how long you're allowed to be in there for, you know, you got to take turns with everybody, in there for a couple minutes, and you come back outside, and now you have to deal with the super hot temperature outside. Like, it's almost jarring. You go from 59 degrees with the air blowing on you to then stepping out into 9,800 degree temperatures.
0: True.
1: I feel like it's almost worse in some ways.
0: That's an interesting point, because that can be, let's say, an extreme heat. Let's say it's 99 degrees outside.
1: Yeah.
0: This thing's 59.
1: Right.
0: That 40 degrees obviously can be quite a shock. Good in one way, not in the other way.
1: Yeah.
0: I also find that sometimes in those extreme heat swings, I get headaches.
1: Right.
0: So I wonder if this could be a thing also.
1: Yeah, I don't know. It sounds good in theory, but I feel like in practice, it's not going to have the effect that you hope that it will.
0: Are you saying standing there on the hot tar...
1: I'm not going to turn it down.
0: Paving a street. You're not going to go inside the human fridge.
1: But it's almost like you don't know what you're missing if you don't go in it in the first place. It's that kind of thing. Yeah.
0: I know what I'm doing.
1: Yeah.
0: I'm swapping out the water for a beer during my lunch break.
1: Oh, boy.
0: Uh-huh.
1: Doing exactly the opposite of what you're supposed to be doing.
0: Drinking on the job.
1: And to the opposite end of the temperature spectrum, no matter how hot a day you might be having, being buried in the snow for a few hours might not make things better. It will, however, get you a world record. A Polish endurance expert spent 2 hours, 12 minutes, and 12 seconds completely buried in snow to break a Guinness World Record. The 41-year-old man earned the title for the longest time spent in direct full-body contact with snow when he attempted the stunt in February. Now this, as you might imagine, isn't the first rodeo for this guy when it comes to freezing for world record glory. He previously broke the record for the longest duration full-body contact with ice at just over 5 hours.
0: He's fully buried in snow?
1: Yes.
0: For 2 hours and 12 minutes?
1: Yeah. Yeah, and I guess I'm seeing here full contact, which means I guess he's not wearing clothes. He's not wearing like jacket.
0: He's in his skivvies.
1: Yeah, yeah. Yikes.
0: Holy cow.
1: apparently harder in the snow than in the ice, cuz he get 5 hours in the ice but 2 hours in the snow.
0: Oh,
1: just piled on top of him, the picture looks like. It's crazy.
0: Thank you, Mike. 13 minutes now in front of the hour.
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1: Thanks for being with us. Shoppers have gone viral in recent years after revealing the unexpected and eye-popping import fees they were charged on international purchases because of tariffs. Now, some may be able to get that money back. According to UPS, Customs and Border Protection has begun accepting refund requests through a phased rollout for certain 2025 tariffs that were later invalidated by the Supreme Court. The refunds only apply to certain tariffs charged on or after January 30th of this year. For eligible Phase 1 shipments, customers generally do not need to do anything. UPS says it's already submitted refund requests to CBP on customers' behalf. 8 minutes now in front of the hour on This Morning. Once again, here's Nicole Murray.
0: And now, the three big things you need to know. Number one.
2: President Trump says the U.S. will hold Iran responsible for future attacks by Houthi militants after the group fired on two Saudi tankers in the Red Sea, sending oil prices skyrocketing. Indiana Senator Jim Banks on Fox News supporting the attack on Tehran.
3: This is the only thing the Iranians understand, and that's the full force of the American military. They have to feel the pain.
2: Plus, the House has voted to halt President Trump's war in Iran. A similar measure failed to pass in the Senate hours later.
0: Number two.
2: Officials say a police officer's shooting of a man in Madison, Wisconsin is being investigated as a homicide as protests have erupted over the incident. Police Chief John Patterson.
4: What I can promise you is that this department will cooperate fully with DCI and we will not hide from any aspect of this investigation.
2: Patterson added that the shooting victim, identified as Corey Ruiz, who is in his 30s, pulled out a knife as police attempted to arrest him.
0: Number three.
2: Two people have been killed after torrential rains caused flash floods in West Virginia that swamped homes and businesses and washed out bridges. Governor Patrick Morrisey on Fox News.
5: By all accounts, the water levels in these areas really went up at some of the highest levels ever recorded.
2: Morrisey added that more than 100 water rescues have been completed. Bertha has weakened to a tropical depression after moving inland near the border of Texas and Louisiana. Weather officials say heavy rains are expected to continue along the Texas Gulf and South Texas. President Trump had governors and electricity companies join a voluntary pledge to shield U.S. consumers from higher utility bills from data centers amid the artificial intelligence boom.
6: Your community and your state's going to become rich, and there's very little disruption. And again, if you don't take all that money, somebody else is going to take it. You might as well do it yourselves.
2: The president first announced the pledge in March. A German Society of Ophthalmology study shows that women cry on average up to 64 times a year. On the other hand, men cry up to 17 times.
1: All right, so for women, that's more than once a week.
2: Yeah. Yeah, I would say so.
1: Yeah.
2: Well, because it's like you cry. Like for me personally, I'll cry if I'm angry. I'll cry if I'm upset. Okay. Sometimes I cry if I'm happy or if I'm like really moved. Okay. Like it's not just one emotion attached to it.
1: What if you want something?
7: I want that.
1: Yeah, does that work?
2: I'd like to think I don't sound like that in my 30s. No? Are you telling me?
1: I'm just asking.
2: I don't think I've ever seen you cry now that I think about it.
1: What? Men cry, according to your calculations, once every 3 weeks.
2: I haven't seen it in all the time I've worked here.
1: No. Probably won't. 6 minutes now in front of the hour.
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3: Day 13 of strikes. I'm Sue Guzman, Fox News. We have word this morning of a series of explosions near a military base hosting U.S. forces in northern Iraq near Erbil. A journalist with the Associated Press reporting at least seven blasts about 9:30 a.m. local time in the city. At least four plumes of black smoke reported rising. This comes as the U.S. wrapped up a 13th night of strikes against Iran, the president considering even stronger military action.
4: If the Iranian regime, led by the IRGC, doesn't stop attacking ships through the Strait of Hormuz, or if the regime's proxies don't stop doing the same in the Red Sea, they're going to get hammered. That, according to Axios, the outlet reports President Trump is stating very plainly he's considering a major escalation in the conflict with Iran. That warning comes amid a 13th consecutive day of attacks now completed on critical infrastructure and other assets. Oh, and there's more. He's also warning Iran's proxies, writing in a post on Truth Social, quote, "The Houthis are a surrogate and or proxy of Iran, and major military punishment will be inflicted upon Iran and, of course, the Houthis themselves."
3: Fox's Kevin Cork. Bahrain also reported incoming air attacks overnight. The House has passed a resolution to restrict President Trump and halt the conflict in Iran. Here's Fox's Chad Pergram.
5: A split House-Senate decision.
6: The current resolution is adopted.
7: And the motion is not agreed.
5: The House voting to shackle the president and end the fighting. Four Republicans joined all Democrats to halt the conflict. The president's supporters claim the vote undercuts American forces. The president's Senate allies rejected the House's Iran rebuke. The Senate defeated a similar war powers measure. Republicans contending that the U.S. has Iran on the ropes. But Senate Democrats chided Republicans for not intervening in the war.
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3: The Trump administration is suing Colorado for providing in-state tuition to non-U.S. citizens.
6: The Justice Department is challenging Colorado statutes that require state colleges and universities to provide in-state tuition rates, financial assistance, and scholarships to those who are Colorado residents, regardless of whether they are in the U.S. illegally. The DOJ alleges the laws unconstitutionally discriminate against U.S. citizens who are not afforded the same reduced tuition rates or scholarships and create incentives for illegal immigration. The department says this is its 14th lawsuit challenging in-state tuition available to non-U.S. citizens after bringing cases against states including California. Maryland, and New Jersey.
3: Fox's Kristen Goodwin. More than two dozen states are suing the Trump administration for requiring them to comply with election rules in order to get disaster aid.
7: The lawsuit is challenging FEMA and Homeland Security policies, saying the administration is requiring states to help DHS with immigration enforcement and change election systems, like verifying the citizenship of every registered voter. If the states don't comply, they could see some cuts to federal funding. In similar cases, since the start of the president's second term, the courts have been frequently siding with states. A ruling last year barred the administration from putting conditions on other FEMA funding. No comment from the administration yet. In Washington, Jill Nato, Fox News.
3: The Trump administration trying to keep utility costs down for consumers as data centers have been going up all across the country. And the president announcing new guidelines for tech and AI companies yesterday.
11: We know that the data centers and AI are dramatically increasing the demand for electricity. It's only fair that the cost of building the new infrastructure required to meet this demand should be borne by the corporations themselves, not by the American consumers.
3: I'm Sue Guzman. This is Fox News.
12: Daily Weather Watch calls for a heat advisory that begins Saturday. Patchy fog expected overnight along with scattered showers and storms, a low of 62 and mostly cloudy. We'll see patchy fog continuing into Friday morning. With a mix of sun and clouds throughout the day, it will be warmer as temperatures top out in the upper 80s. Clear skies expected into Friday night, a low in the mid-60s. Temperatures continue to climb as we head towards Saturday, a high around 96, with lots of sunshine too. Mostly clear skies heading towards Saturday night, a low around 70. Another hot and sunny day for Sunday with a high near 100. 73 our forecast, low Sunday night and mostly clear. Then for the day on Monday, a high near 101 with lots of sunshine too. Isolated showers and storms come in Monday night, partly cloudy, a low of 71. From the 880 Weather Center, I'm meteorologist Regina Cole. For more, check KRVN.com. Right now, it's 66 degrees.
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7: The 880 Weather Watch calls for a heat advisory that begins Saturday afternoon. For today, we'll start off with the areas of fog, then a mix of sun and clouds throughout the day as temperatures climb to 88. Clear skies expected into Friday night, a low in the mid-60s. Temperatures continue to climb as we head towards Saturday, a high around 96, with lots of sunshine too. Mostly clear skies heading towards Saturday night, a low around 70. Another hot and sunny day for Sunday with a high near 100. 73 are forecast, low Sunday night and mostly clear. Then for the day on Monday, a high near 101 with lots of sunshine too. Isolated showers and storms come in Monday night, partly cloudy, a low of 71. Isolated activity continues for Tuesday, a high of 93 and partly sunny. From the 880 Weather Center, I'm meteorologist Regina Kroll. For more, check KRVN.com. Right.

0: now it's 66 degrees.
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0: WTBR, America's First News. 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
1: Glad you're with us. Shoppers have gone viral recently after revealing the unexpected and eye-popping import fees they were charged on international purchases because of tariffs. Now, some may be able to get that money back. According to UPS, Customs and Border Protection has begun accepting refund requests through a phased rollout for certain 2025 tariffs. For eligible Phase 1 shipments, customers generally don't need to do anything. UPS says it's already submitted refund requests to CBP on customers' behalf and will issue refunds once it receives the funds. 8 minutes now in front of the hour on this morning. Once again, here's Nicole Murray.
2: And now, the three big things you need to know. Number one.
3: The Trump administration said it is imposing new tariffs of 10 and 12.5% on goods from 60 trading partners over allegations of lax enforcement of forced labor bans. Trade Representative Jamieson Greer on CNN.
4: That's not fair to our workers. It's not fair to our unions. And that's why we've had Democrats and Republicans for many years call for enforcement action on this very issue.
3: The new levies went into effect this morning, the same time Trump's temporary 10% global tariff expired.
2: Number two.
3: Officials say a police officer shooting of a man in Madison, Wisconsin is being investigated as a homicide as protests have erupted over the incident. Police Chief John Patterson was interrupted at a news conference.
5: The thinness of trust in the city right now did not start.
6: Nope, we can shut this down. You can stop talking. Because we don't want to hear anything you've been saying.
3: Patterson added that the shooting victim, identified as Corey Ruiz, who was in his 30s, pulled out a knife as police attempted to arrest him.
2: Number three.
3: Two people have been killed after torrential rains caused flash floods in West Virginia that swamped homes and businesses and washed out bridges. Governor Patrick Morrisey on Fox News.
7: They think that there was one stretch where it was 4.5 inches of rain over a 37-minute period.
8: Wow.
7: And as many people who know the terrain of West Virginia can appreciate, there's really no place for that water to go. So Mother Nature did some real damage to our state.
3: Morrisey added that more than 100 water rescues have been completed. Bertha has weakened to a tropical depression after moving inland near the border of Texas and Louisiana. Weather officials say heavy rains are expected to continue along the Texas Gulf and South Texas. Oil prices rose yesterday to their highest levels in nearly 2 months after the latest Iran war escalation. Tom Cloza, chief energy advisor at Gulf Oil, spoke with Gordon about how rising costs will affect summer travel.
9: It's probably not likely to really impact behavior because if you have a vacation scheduled, you're going to take the vacation in the next 6 weeks, but it's going to be painful.
3: Oil prices have fallen back this morning. The New York Post reports that professional attire is getting lax. Businessmen, executives, and those in finance are reportedly ditching slacks for leisurely shorts to beat the heat.
1: Prove it. I haven't seen anybody wearing shorts. Executives?
3: Yeah.
1: You
3: don't believe it?
1: Nope.
3: You don't think the New York Post is accurately reporting here?
1: Nope.
3: Why not?
1: I want to see a CEO step out in shorts.
3: All right.
1: That's what I want to see.
10: I'll find a picture.
1: All right. 6 minutes now in front of the hour.
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4: They got some evil intentions. We cannot let them have a nuclear weapon.
3: President Trump branding the Islamic Republic while repeating his major theme in the war. No nukes for that nation. Fox's Madeline Rivera has more about how he may put the screws to Iran.
5: He tells Axios he is seriously considering restarting major combat operations in Iran, including strikes that would be bigger than the ones carried out in Operation Epic Fury. He did acknowledge that a decision has not been made yet, but it comes as the Wall Street Journal reports the president is losing patience over the conflict. He's reportedly become skeptical that negotiations with Iran can produce a lasting peace and is becoming more convinced that the regime will only bend to military pressure. Iran, though, has refused to capitulate despite the strikes. It rejected a U.S. ceasefire deal presented by Iraq. Iranian and Iraqi officials tell the New York Times.
3: At least 7 explosions heard near a military base in a northern city in Iraq, which is host to U.S. forces, location in that nation's semi-autonomous Kurdish region. The new explosion started in the morning local time. The workaround from President Trump and his tariff team. Fox's Jared Halpern has more from the White House.
6: Imports from 60 countries will face anywhere from 10 to 12.5% tariffs in response to what the Trump administration says are human rights abuse and distortive trade practices. The new tariffs will replace a temporary worldwide 10% tariff expiring Friday. The administration has relied on different authorities to maintain a tariff regime after the U.S. Supreme Court struck down so-called reciprocal tariffs in February.
3: More than 1.6 million dozen shelled eggs have been voluntarily recalled over potential salmonella contamination. The FDA says the eggs were sold in Texas, Oklahoma, Arkansas, Louisiana, New Mexico, and Mississippi. 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
3: Immigration and how President Trump is dealing with the hot button issue on the minds of potential voters heading into the critical midterm elections in November. Fox's Gernal Scott has more on the numbers in the latest Fox News poll.
12: 42% of voters feel President Trump is doing a good job on immigration, slightly down from 43% a month ago. The preferred policy of 62% of respondents is to deport people charged with crimes. 31% say that every non-citizen should be deported. Just 7% say everyone should be allowed to stay in the country. Also, nearly 6 in 10 say they do not approve of the job ICE is doing around the country. Legislatively, which party would be better in handling immigration? 50% say Democrats, 49% say Republicans. Gernal Scott, Fox News.
3: A so-called do-over for a splashy event that was derailed in April by an attack from an armed man at the Washington Hilton.
13: Tonight's White House Correspondents' Dinner will be held at the Waldorf Astoria. President Trump is expected to attend and speak. Earlier this week, Secret Service Director Sean Curran spoke about the security environment. He said they've opened 10,000 investigations just this year involving threats to their protectees.
14: The numbers are numbers at this agency, and certainly I have never seen in my 24-year career. They're off the charts. The threat, you know, picture and environment is as large as I've ever seen it.
13: While most of the president's cabinet will attend tonight's dinner, the First Lady, Secretary of State Marco Rubio, and Vice President Vance will not due to prior commitments. Jessica Rosenthal, Fox News.
3: Some House Democrats traveled to Houston for an anti-ICE forum. It's in the city where an illegal immigrant was shot and killed by ICE while driving his work van after DHS says he used his vehicle as a weapon and refused commands to stop. His family says those claims are false. I'm CJ Papa, and this is Fox News.
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17: Well, good morning. It is a Friday. Thank you so much for being here. Muggy one to start today. Temperatures a little bit higher than yesterday. Yesterday at this time, we were at about 58 degrees. We're sitting at 65 right now. And just, it's drizzly out there. And so I got about 99% relative humidity. So like I said, pretty sticky right now. For central Nebraska today, cloudy with areas of fog, slight chance of showers and thunderstorms in the morning, then mostly sunny in the afternoon. Warmer, highs in the upper 80s. Light winds in there. Chance of precipitation is at about 20%. Tonight, clear, lows in the mid-60s with light winds. Saturday, partly cloudy in the morning, then becoming mostly sunny and hot. Patchy fog in the morning. Highs in the upper 90s. Light winds then becoming south at around 10 in the afternoon. For Saturday night, clear, lows in the upper 60s, south winds at around 10 with gusts to around 20. For Sunday, sunny, very hot, highs around 101, south winds at 10 to 15. Heat index readings on Sunday, 105 to 107 in the afternoon. For Sunday night, mostly clear, lows in the lower 70s. For Monday, mostly sunny, highs around 101 again. But then a cold front's going to move through. We're going to get a chance of some showers Monday night. And we'll, much like this week, we'll see Tuesday temperatures come down a little bit into the 90s. And we'll see some chances for some thunderstorms. So, We'll see if that all works out, but that'd be okay. That'd be all right. But boy, a couple very hot days like we had this week on Sunday and Monday. For northwest and north central Kansas today, partly cloudy this morning, then clearing. Patchy fog in the morning. Highs in the middle 90s, northwest winds at around 5 tonight, clear. Lows in the mid-60s, east winds at 5 to 10. Saturday, mostly sunny, hot, with highs in the upper 90s, southwest winds at 5 to 10. Saturday night, mostly clear, lows in the upper 60s, and then Sunday, mostly sunny and hot, with highs around 104 degrees. Northeast Colorado today, sunny, highs in the mid-90s. Tonight, mostly clear, lows in the 60s. For Saturday, mostly sunny, highs right around 100. Southeast winds at 10 to 15 miles an hour. 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
19: 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I'm Chad Moyer. 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Well, a hot, dry weather outlook for the Midwest to end the month and start the month of August underpinned the higher trade for corn and soybeans yesterday. Soybean prices at four-year highs have been higher four out of the last five sessions. Corn prices are retesting some of the July highs. They are trading in a counter-seasonal pattern right now. In the meantime, profit-taking pressured the wheat market yesterday. In the outside markets, reports of strikes against two Saudi oil tankers in the Red Sea sent Brent crude oil prices back above $100 a barrel for the first time in a couple of months. Today, USDA releases a couple of significant cattle-related reports, the July cattle on feed report and the biannual cattle inventory report. Both of those come out at 2 o'clock this afternoon. We get the weekly commitment of traders report, and then that'll update trader positions as of July 21st. U.S. corn export commitments are now 3.41 billion bushels. That's up 24% from a year ago. Soybean export commitments, 1.52 billion bushels. That's ahead of USDA's estimated marketing pace. The U.S. dollar reached a three-week high yesterday. Energy prices, elevated expectations for an interest rate hike, all weighing on that. Overnight in the grains this morning, September corn up 2 at 466, December up 2 and a quarter, 489 and 3 quarters. August soybeans are up 7 and a half at 1245, November up 5 and 3 quarters at 1249 and a half. August bean oil down 73, August soybean meal up 340 a ton. September Kansas City wheat is up 10 and a half this morning, 770 and a quarter. 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
20: Beneath Nebraska skies, the day opens up around you, and that's the beauty of it. Jump feet first into a wonder-filled getaway, or settle into a self-care weekend that moves at the speed of a hammock. 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
22: 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Nebraska farm and ranch landowners looking ahead to lease negotiations can get expert advice at a series of free workshops beginning next month. The University of Nebraska's Center for Ag Profitability is hosting landlord-tenant cash rent workshops covering current cash rental rates, land values, lease agreements, and ways to reduce financial and legal risk. The first meetings are scheduled for August 13th in Fremont and then August 18th in Grand Island, August 20th in Lincoln,
0: the 25th in Geneva, the 26th in Columbus, and then September 1st in Omaha. These workshops are free. They just ask for advance registration through your local Nebraska Extension office. Well, the difference between where a wildfire is and where it's headed, as you know, can come down to just a few miles per hour of wind. This year, as Nebraska firefighters battled blazes, they used real-time data from the Nebraska MesoNet weather station to stay ahead of rapidly changing fire conditions. The network crossed the 100-station mark this year, with now a total of 104 weather monitoring sites statewide, I should say. The weather stations provide real-time data on conditions like wind speed and direction, soil moisture, humidity, and temperature. John Erickson is the Nebraska State Forester and says the MesoNet network helped firefighters and emergency managers make decisions about where to position crews and equipment and how fires are likely to behave. After MesoNet data indicated particularly high fire risk for the Panhandle this year, the Nebraska Wildfire Advisory Group relocated the state's single engine air tanker from the Ainsworth area to Scott's Bluff, a move that they say proved crucial in responding to the South Fork fire. 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

0: Well, good morning. The 24th of July. Let's see what we got today. What are the things that we're supposed to be celebrating, looking at? Let's see. Well, first of all, it is National Tequila Day. I think that probably, goes without saying. Interesting. In fact, tequila is mezcal, but mezcal isn't tequila. That's because tequila is distilled from a specific type of agave plant. Also, the law protects its production. There's a lot of history. Tequila has a lot of history, so kind of interesting, actually. So, Jose Cuervo was actually one of the first to get a license for making the beverage. So there's history there. Jose Cuervo is a friend to many people. National Cousins Day. You could have a tequila with a cousin, I guess. Interesting, boy, some of us grew up with lots of cousins. I was an oops baby, so I was way younger than all of my cousins. I'm actually closer in age to, like, nieces and nephews. But, what a great gift a cousin is. National Amelia Earhart Day. This July 24th, this was the day she was born, July 24th of 1897. One of her most impressive achievements took place in May 20th of 1932 when she took off from Harbor Grace, Newfoundland, and flew solo across the Atlantic Ocean. Throughout the flight, she faced lots of technical difficulties. Her goal was to land in Paris, France, but due to Earhart's challenges in flight, she landed the red Lockheed Vega 14 hours and 56 minutes later in Northern Ireland. All in all, the flight was a success. She became the first woman pilot to complete the journey. Following Earhart's record-setting accomplishment, she earned the United States Distinguished Flying Cross. She did attempt to circumnavigate the globe. Unfortunately, her Purdue-funded Lockheed Model 10 Electra disappeared over the Pacific Ocean near Holland Island in July. But we celebrate Amelia Earhart today. It's National Drive-Thru Day. How much has that changed the way that we get food? Just so easy, studies point to the benefits and to drawbacks associated with using drive-thru. The first and most obvious benefit that comes to mind is the ease of dropping off or picking up an item. Whether it's mail or prescription or dry cleaning, pulling up to a window or a slot to passing an article through an imminent, it's just so much easier. So it's kind of fun. It's really amazing to see. I remember when I first moved to Colorado, I was shocked that they had drive-through liquor stores. I thought that was interesting. 1921, Kirby's Pig Stand in Texas introduces the drive-through restaurant model where car hops bring trays of food directly to parked cars. So that's the first one back in 1921. So that's kind of cool. That's something to think about. Drive-through, I've worked at those certainly before. Worked the drive-through. That was where, that's where I got my broadcasting start, I would say, working the drive-through at a Kentucky Fried Chicken in Norfolk. So it's one way to start. National Thermal Energy Day recognizes the crucial contributions of thermal engineers, the minds behind keeping our modern tech cool, safe, and efficient. The 24th of July is typically one of the hottest days of the year. So that's why they picked today. So thank goodness for thermal engineers. My goodness, I can't imagine this weekend. Oof. those air conditions are going to be working hard for the next couple days. So anyway, there you go. Those are some things for today, July 24th, to look at. National Tequila Day, National Cousins Day, Amelia Earhart. What else? Thermal Engineer, Pioneer Days, all kinds of stuff going on today. So hope you enjoy it. It is July 24th.
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4: The Atlanta Braves hit 4 home runs on their way to defeating the San Diego Padres 6-5. Atlanta is 60-42 on the season. The Blue Jays took down the Rays 3-1, but Tampa Bay still leads the AL East by 2 games. And it took 12 innings, but the Twins rallied to beat the Guardians in Cleveland 3-1. Cleveland is 1.5 games back of the White Sox in the AL Central. Detroit looking for a wild card spot, and James Outman hit a go-ahead 3-run shot in the 7th inning as the Tigers beat the Royals 4-3, but Detroit is 4 games out of the final wild card spot in the American League. And in the NFL,

0: League. And in the NFL, Arizona quarterback Jacoby Brissett, who is seeking a new contract, will practice at training camp, according to head coach Mike LaFleur. There will not be a hold-in. And in golf at the 3M Open, Ben Coles is in the lead after round one at 9 under par. Scottie Scheffler ended 3 shots back.
1: 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Wise man once said the cure for high prices is high price. We have seen these high prices in the cattle market for a while now. If you don't have any form of price protection in place on your feeders, LRP uses the Chicago Board of Trade to set the coverage value that settles against the cash market using the CME feeder index. There are no margin calls. LRP is available every day after 3:30, except for holidays and the cattle on feed report days. 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
8: Crude oil prices have moderated after the global benchmark Brent crude topped $100 a barrel. Interest on the 10-year Treasury note yesterday rose to its highest level in more than a year on concerns that inflation could heat up again. Stocks sold off yesterday on concerns about tech giants Alphabet and Tesla. However, after the Wall Street close, Intel reported a better-than-expected quarter, and Intel shares are up more than 5%. Volkswagen is lowering expectations for this year because of a pullback in China. The Trump administration has unveiled new tariffs ranging from 10% to 12.5% to replace the temporary tariffs put in place after the U.S. Supreme Court struck down the first round of tariffs. That's your Fox Business Report. I'm Jenny Coselda. Invested in you.
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4: For KRVN News, I'm Bob Brogan. Showers continuing into this morning. Temperatures expected to heat up, with some places reaching the triple digits this weekend. Lexington Regional Health Center has added a new general surgeon with a special focus on breast cancer care. Dr. Rebecca Gill recently joined the medical staff after practicing in Idaho, Kentucky, and Florida.
5: And I'm really excited to be able to try to bring higher level of expertise for the breast care here in the area and offer something that isn't really available. So really want to be part of the community and try to make a positive impact with general surgery and being able to bring a breast program and a robotics program in.
4: Gill says she was drawn to Lexington because of the opportunity to serve a smaller community and build specialized local services. She previously developed a breast oncology program in Florida, and says she's excited to help expand breast cancer care options closer to home for patients in central Nebraska. As Tropical Storm Bertha and its remnants get ready to make landfall in the Gulf Plains of South Texas, Nebraska Task Force 1 remains deployed in the Lone Star State and is monitoring the Nueces River Basin near Corpus Christi. On Wednesday, crews were on the water surveying where danger could suddenly appear because of flooding tied to incoming rains. The task force was activated last week in Texas because of rain causing dangerous flooding in the state. Crews will stay in Texas as long as needed. CHI Health St. Francis Foundation recently awarded more than $162,000 to 17 local fire and rescue departments and will fund a baby bereavement suite at the hospital. Foundation Director Melissa Griffith talks about how these dollars raised are used each year.
6: We're very rural, so a lot of our EMTs and first responders in these small towns, they're all volunteers, and so they don't have a budget, and we really want to make them stay safe. We want to be able to help our communities in need, and so we've actually, this is our 23rd year. It used to be called Ticket to Ride because our event, we do a raffle, and over the last 9 years, we've changed it to Ticket to Win, so we were able to fundraise with sponsorships and an event to do half the proceeds to the EMTs and first responders for those unbudgeted items, such as turnout gear to keep the firemen's equipment up to date. We do Jaws of Life, AED machines. We do a lot of training with them as well.
4: Ticket to Win is the foundation's annual fundraiser that happens the first Thursday in June. Griffith says the other half of the money went to St. Francis Hospital's Maternity Center to establish a private space dedicated to parents grieving the unimaginable loss of a newborn. For KRVN, I'm Bob Brogan.
7: News. I'm Chris Foster. New tariffs are in effect, replacing others expiring today.
8: Imports from 60 countries will face anywhere from 10 to 12.5% tariffs in response to what the Trump administration says are human rights abuse and distortive trade practices. The administration has relied on different authorities to maintain a tariff regime after the U.S. Supreme Court struck down so-called reciprocal tariffs in February.
7: Fox's Jared Halpern. President Trump says he's close to deciding whether to order a massive attack on Iran.
9: That, according to Axios, the outlet reports President Trump is considering a major escalation in the conflict with Iran. That warning comes amid a 13th consecutive day of attacks now completed on critical infrastructure and other assets.
7: Fox's Kevin Cork. All 11 people on board are rescued after a seaplane crash lands and burns in Washington state. 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
4: .636 and 65 degrees here at the Lexington studios of KRVN. 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Time for us to take a look at our 880 Weather Watch. Scattered showers continue in some parts of Nebraska, although those are moving pretty much out of the state at this point. A few weak thunderstorms have been mixed in, but no severe weather is expected from any of that. Meanwhile, patchy fog has developed across parts of central and western Nebraska, especially west of 183. Some locations could see visibility reduced to a mile or less through the morning commute. Clouds will gradually break up during the day, helping keep temperatures a bit cooler with highs generally in the 80s. The warmest reading will be found across western portions of the region. Tonight, skies become mostly clear with light winds, setting the stage for more widespread fog late tonight into early Saturday morning. Some areas could see dense fog develop with visibility dropping to a quarter of a mile or less. The big weather story is the building heat wave. Heat wave is in effect Saturday through Monday for the entire region. Heat index values will range from 100 to 105 Saturday, then climb into the 100 to 110 range Sunday and Monday. Any upgrade to an extreme heat warning is possible if confidence increases in the dangerous heat levels. Looking ahead to next week, the upper level ridge is going to begin to weaken, bringing occasional chances for showers and thunderstorms, but widespread rainfall is not really expected at this time. So
13: cold front will come through. We'll see a little bit of a breakup, but as far as rain goes, that doesn't look nearly as likely as we saw this week. So we'll keep an eye on it. 66 degrees in O'Neill, 66 in Valentine, 56 right now in Gordon, 58 in Alliance, 64 in Scotts Bluff, 69 in Ogallala. It is 66 in North Platte. Omaha is at 66, 68 actually in Lincoln, 66 in Wayne, 68 in Columbus, 67 in Grand Island, 66 in Kearney, 66 also in Holdridge. 66 here in Lexington under overcast skies, 99% humidity, and the winds are calm.
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0: To hear more, visit dan.democrat. 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
1: 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The 3:18 report will give a glimpse of what the USDA report has to say, and we'll go in-depth at the 4:19 report. It's the Servitech Crop Progress Report every Monday at 3:18 and 4:19 on 880 KRVN.
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4: 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Now we'll be started right in on these butchers at 8 o'clock. Then we'll be right in on these calves and feeders at 11:30. So let's get right into the consignments. Here's 150 of these Angus and black white face yearling steers coming off short grass. They're going to weigh 900 and 950 coming from Hifley Farms. Here's 70 red and a few black steers and heifers. They're yearlings. They're weighing 900 to 1,050. They're coming from Doug, Ben, and Charlie Robinson. Then there's 80 Angus and Red and Charcross steers and heifers. They're light calves coming right off their moms. 160 pounds to 350 pounds coming from K Milliron Cattle. Now, if you got any questions about this sale or any of our upcoming sales, give us a call at 308-324-4663, and I thank you.
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7: In part one of our discussion on summer pneumonia in calves, Extension Specialist Becky Funk talked about how this illness can become a problem when colostrum immunity begins to wane. On today's program, she focuses on some of the symptoms producers need to be aware of.
8: Yeah, I think from my perspective, those suckling calves, those calves at the side of cow, they're probably the hardest population for us to identify pneumonia in. So the signs can be quite subtle. If we're picking up some really severe signs, we're probably pretty late in the progression of disease, so that's an issue. But things I'm looking for, we're really just looking for that depressed calf, that calf that maybe he's not keeping up with the herd, or she's isolating herself somewhere, off in a corner when the rest of the group is up at the tank or the mineral feeder, or hanging around when we're checking pastures. So things that, maybe are an issue, maybe not, but we certainly want to take a second look at those calves because that gives us an opportunity to catch them early in the course of disease when we can intervene successfully for them. So those are kind of the two things. A lot of times producers are going to describe that calf as, oh, just a little off, right? Maybe not even something we can really describe well or put our finger on, but we look at them and we think, oh, they just don't look quite like we'd expect them. They're not doing quite the things we'd expect. We may see them, you know, in the article, I describe inappetence, right? So they just don't feel like eating. And that can be harder to assess, but a lot of times it's those calves that we're like, maybe they don't have the belly fill that we'd like to see. Or maybe mom is, you know, carrying around a full udder, doesn't look like she's been nursed. We want to make sure we look up her calf and see what they look like, because that can put them on our radar as a calf that's not feeling well. A lot of times the pathogens we're worried about are the same ones we're worried about in our feeder calves or our feedlot cattle. But in these young calves, a lot of times we're looking at a viral component, and those viral components tend to spike a fever pretty readily. So it's always a good idea to catch a temperature on those calves, just to give yourself an idea of, always my question when I talk to clients, to producers, is, you know, are we chasing the right thing when we're trying to make decisions about what interventions should be? So if we're catching calves that just aren't feeling well and we're seeing some fevers, then that gives me a little more confidence that we're chasing a pneumonia, we're chasing the right thing.
7: One of the most important aspects of this issue is having a good relationship with your veterinarian. And Becky talks about when producers should bring this problem to their attention.
8: So it's important to talk to somebody who knows what's going on. They can help you decide on the best treatment protocols, how to approach that. And ultimately, unfortunately, if we do have a loss in the herd, if you come across a calf that's a dead in pasture, or if you know you have one that's severely affected that's likely to go that direction, we can do a lot of things diagnostically with that carcass that are important. And again, coming back to that, making sure we're chasing the right thing when we're designing treatment protocols and helping figure out how we want to approach the problem, that postmortem exam can be really key. Because if we're opening up calves that we expected to be pneumonias and they're not, we may need to start looking for a different cause of death, and it's a totally different solution to the problem than what we expected. So all of those things are important. And then going back to that calving period, having that conversation about what's common in your area, what does your vaccination program need to entail? What does that look like for your specific operation in your region? All critical things that your veterinarian can help you with.
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10: The Atlanta Braves hit four home runs on their way to defeating the San Diego Padres 6-5. Atlanta is 60-42 on the season. The Blue Jays took down the Rays 3-1, but Tampa Bay still leads the AL East by 2 games. And it took 12 innings, but the Twins rallied to beat the Guardians in Cleveland 3-1. Cleveland is 1.5 games back of the White Sox in the AL Central. Detroit looking for a wild card spot, and James Altman hit a go-ahead 3-run shot in the 7th inning as the Tigers beat the Royals 4-3, but Detroit is 4 games out of the final wildcard spot in the American League. And in the NFL, Arizona quarterback Jacoby Brissett, who is seeking a new contract, will practice at training camp, according to head coach Mike LaFleur. There will not be a hold-in. And in golf at the 3M Open, Ben Coles is in the lead after round 1 at 9-under par. Scottie Scheffler ended 3 shots back.
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12: We will discuss Gary Miller-Shosky bringing perspective to U.S. wheat leadership. Standing in a Nigerian flour mill, Gary Miller-Shosky couldn't have imagined the thought forming in his head would eventually become a line repeated by fellow wheat farmers and by U.S. Wheat Associates staff around the world. The message was shared once again last month at the U.S. Wheat Summer Board Meeting in Fargo, North Dakota, this time as text on a large screen during a presentation by Chad Wigan, U.S. Wheat Regional Director for Sub-Saharan Africa. It's not what we did yesterday, but it's the knowledge we accumulate today to make us better understand how to deal with the market and make more sales tomorrow. That statement uttered by Miller-Shosky in early 2024 as a U.S. Wheat Board team trip to South Africa and Nigeria wound down has become something of a guiding principle for the Kansas wheat farmer. Coincidentally or not, the recent board meeting where it was last shared was the beginning of Miller-Shosky's one-year term as U.S. Wheat Chairman. A few months later, Miller-Shosky, who had served on the U.S. Wheat Board of Directors representing Kansas, would be elected to the U.S. Wheat Officer Team, serving first as Secretary Treasurer and then as Vice Chairman. Now as Chairman, he represents wheat growers while helping guide U.S. Wheat staff members who work with customers in more than 100 countries to promote the value of all six classes of U.S. wheat. Miller-Shosky's leadership arrives at an important moment for the industry. Following several years of weather-related production challenges, shifting global trade dynamics, and increased competition from major wheat exporting nations, U.S. wheat exports rebounded during the 2025-2026 marketing year. Exports climbed nearly 15% to 23.7 million metric tons, about 870.8 million bushels, the highest export volume in 5 years. Those gains reinforce the importance of the work performed by U.S. Wheat, whose overseas offices provide technical support, market development, and relationship building. A third-generation farmer, he married his wife Jana, a fourth-generation farmer, and together they once farmed alongside Jana's father and their two sons, Jeremy and Kyler, giving them three generations working the land together. Today, following the passing of Jana's father, the operation includes Miller-Shosky, Jana, Jeremy, Kyler, and Kyler's young son, Henry, representing the next generation. Wheat remains the cornerstone of the family's operation, occupying one-third of their acreage as the foundation of a rotation that includes fallow ground, corn, grain sorghum, and a cow-calf herd. Miller-Shosky said wheat drives the entire system by providing residue that suppresses weeds, conserves soil moisture, and supports the long-term sustainability of their cropping program. Although farming remains his full-time occupation, Miller-Shosky spent nearly two decades serving the wheat industry. Since 2007, he has held leadership positions with the Kansas Association of Wheat Growers, served as chairman of the Kansas Wheat Commission, and completed Class 7 of the prestigious Kansas Agricultural and Rural Leadership Program. The chairman position requires far more than attending board meetings. U.S. wheat leaders regularly travel overseas to meet with millers, bakers, government officials, and grain buyers, strengthening customer confidence in the reliability and quality of U.S. wheat. For Kansas Wheat, I'm Gordon Clark.
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5: It is 6:54. Time for us to take a look at our Bible verse of the day, brought to you by verseoftheday.com. Well, this is a good one. This is Psalm 112, verse 5. Good will come to him who is generous and lends freely, who conducts his affairs with justice. So two qualities we're talking about: kindness and good judgment. It's not just about giving, but giving in a way that genuinely helps others and reflects God's character. The psalm paints a picture of someone whose goodness isn't accidental. It's intentional, thoughtful, rooted in faith. It's a quiet promise, sort of, tucked inside of this. A person who lives this way becomes a stabilizing force in the world. Their generosity strengthens others, and their wisdom keeps their own life steady. It's a reminder that righteousness isn't only about belief. It's about how we treat people, especially when we have the chance to make their burden lighter. That's a good one. It's a good one. Psalm 112, verse 5. Good will come to him who is generous and lends freely, who conducts his affairs with justice. Today's verse of the day. Focus on the families next.
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15: 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I'm Jim Daly.
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18: For KRVN News, I'm Bob Brogan. A heat advisory is in effect for Saturday through Monday across all of South Central Nebraska and North Central Kansas. Two summer interns at the Robert Henry Museum and Art Gallery in Cozad say the experience has given them a new appreciation for one of America's most influential artists and art teachers. Allie Goad, a senior at Hastings College, says Robert Henry was not only a renowned painter, but also a teacher whose influence shaped generations of artists.
19: Robert Henry was, if not the best, greatest art teacher, American art teacher, and when he passed away, he was regarded as one of the top three American artists of his age. Mm-hmm. And so this gallery is dedicated to him and his contributions to American art, and also as an art teacher and his contributions to many hundreds of students.
18: Goad says much of the intern's work involved leading tours, sharing the history of Henry and the founding of Cozad, and helping coordinate artist exhibits throughout the summer. Brianna Barton, an art teacher at Elwood Public Schools, says the internship also expanded her understanding of careers in the arts.
20: The one thing that I do with my students is teach careers in art.
19: And so this has just really broadened my horizons and knowledge of different careers as well as being able to communicate with different artists that pass through and just absolutely just learn so much about all those different things.
18: Both interns say they plan to use what they've learned to help promote art education and encourage more visitors to discover what they call one of Nebraska's hidden gems. For KRVN News, I'm Bob Brogan.
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20: Not enough pain. I'm Chris Foster, Fox News. There have been 13 straight nights of airstrikes in Iran, and President Trump says he might order a major attack, telling Axios Iran has not received enough pain yet.
21: He is seriously considering restarting major combat operations in Iran, including strikes that would be bigger than the ones carried out in Operation Epic Fury. He says, I am considering a massive attack, bigger than ever before. I am close to making a decision. We are all set for it. Iran, though, has refused to capitulate despite the strikes. It rejected a U.S. ceasefire deal presented by Iraq. Iranian and Iraqi officials tell the New York Times. The sticking point was reportedly over the Strait of Hormuz. Tehran's not interested in a temporary deal that leaves that issue unresolved.
20: It's Fox's Madeline Rivera. As it was in 2024, immigration is shaping up to be a polarizing topic for voters in the midterm elections. Fox's Bill Malugin has more.
22: Now that the border's quiet, the conversation has shifted to what should be done about the millions of illegal immigrants already here. And some Democrats want immigration enforcement ended entirely. More migrant crime is back in the headlines. A Salvadoran illegal immigrant is now charged with felony hit and run causing serious injury or death after police say he killed three people in a crash in North Carolina on Saturday, then tried to flee the scene. But new Fox News polling reveals Democrats are gaining serious ground on immigration after getting destroyed on the topic in 2024. When asked which party would handle immigration better right now, Democrats now have a 1-point lead over Republicans, 50-49%.
20: Republicans had an 8-point lead over Democrats on immigration in the Fox News polling in April. President Trump's replacing tariffs that expired today with new ones, 10-12.5% on imports from 60 countries accused of inadequately enforcing bans on goods produced by forced labor. America's listening to Fox News.
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20: They'll try again tonight. The White House Correspondents Association dinner in D.C. cut short when an armed man got to the hotel in April.
21: The Secret Service has investigated roughly 10,000 threat cases so far this year alone. That's a 40% increase compared to this time last year. And keep in mind, the Secret Service is gearing up for Friday's rescheduled White House Correspondents dinner. Nearly 3 months ago, the original dinner was cut short because a gunman targeted the event in an alleged attempt to assassinate President Trump and his top advisors at the Washington Hilton. Enhanced security measures will be in place for the second dinner, which will be held at Washington's Waldorf Astoria. There's also going to be airport-style screening for everyone attending Friday's dinner.
20: Fox's Christina Coleman. Trump administration is trying to keep utility costs down as data centers go up around the country. Fox's Jared Halpern at the White House.
28: President Trump says massive data centers are key to America winning the AI race.
29: It's hard to believe, but you need double the electricity that we have right now, maybe even more than that, to really fulfill what you want to do. We're leading China by a lot.
28: The Trump administration announced nearly two dozen governors are joining a White House ratepayer protection pledge to ensure consumers are not impacted by higher utility bills.
29: We're insisting that AI data centers and big tech companies pay their own way.
28: But not all lawmakers are convinced. New York's governor, Democrat Kathy Hochul, signed a temporary data center moratorium at the White House. Jared Halpern, Fox News.
0: Witnesses say a man yelled, "Allahu Akbar, God is the greatest," before stabbing two people near Central Park in New York City. The victims, an Asian man and a Jewish man wearing a yarmulke, are hospitalized in stable condition. Police found and arrested Raul Morales about an hour after the stabbings. Commissioner Jessica Tisch says the initial investigation suggests that mental health may have been a factor, but the detectives are working to determine a possible motive. I'm Chris Foster. This is Fox News.
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5: Well, good morning to you. It is the 23rd of... make that the 24th of July, of Friday. Thanks so much for joining us. Let's take a look at our forecast as things going to heat up again. Cloudy this today with areas of fog. There's a slight chance of showers and thunderstorms, but most of those have moved out of the state. Highs in the upper 80s with light winds. Tonight clear, lows in the middle 60s. Saturday partly cloudy in the morning, then becoming mostly sunny. Hot, patchy fog in the morning, highs in the upper 80s, light winds then becoming south at around 10 in the afternoon. Saturday night, clear, lows in the upper 60s, south winds at around 10 with gusts to around 20. For Sunday, sunny, very hot, highs around 101, south winds at 10 to 15 with gusts to around 25. Highest heat index readings 105 to 107 in the afternoon. Sunday night, mostly clear, lows in the lower 70s. Monday, mostly sunny, highs around 101. For Monday night, mostly clear with a 30% chance of showers and thunderstorms, lows in the lower 70s. For Tuesday, mostly cloudy, 20% chance of showers and thunderstorms, not quite as hot. Highs in the lower 90s. Northwest and north central Kansas today, partly cloudy in the morning, then clearing, patchy fog in the morning, highs in the mid-90s. Northwest winds at around 5. Tonight, clear, lows in the mid-60s. East winds at 5 to 10. Saturday, mostly sunny and hot with highs in the upper 90s. Southwest winds at 5 to 10, becoming southeast at 5 to 15 miles in the afternoon.
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6: We hit all of our home runs. 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
7: I'm Alex Makovica with today's agriculture news on the Rural Radio Network. Good morning. The cost of protecting cattle prices is rising, and one market analyst says that's changing how producers are managing their risk. Livestock risk protection, known as LRP, remains a valuable tool for some, but KKV trading Scott Varlick says it's becoming increasingly expensive as downside market risk grows.
6: Now we're seeing LRPs very underutilized, and reasons why, because these futures and this market is feeling like there's a lot of risk lower, and we're seeing that evidence now. So somebody has to be on the other side to sell you that protection, and those prices on those are very, very high. You're talking $150 a head, you know, $100 to $150 a head to kind of get a floor on a market that's even below where the market's at right now. So there has not been wide usage of it.
7: Varlick says many producers who normally hedge are also carrying less protection after last year's rally made it difficult to lock in profitable margins. Even so, he doesn't believe that reduced LRP participation is driving today's market action. Instead, he says most cattle remain either formula priced or protected through other risk management strategies, leaving only a small percentage fully exposed to market swings. Well, the USDA says it's changing how it checks ground beef purchased for federal nutrition programs, including the school lunch program. Instead of requiring a USDA grader to be present, trained plant employees will conduct quality checks, they say, under USDA's oversight, with regular audits and safety continuing. That's today's agriculture news on the Rural Radio Network. 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
7: While the Farm Service Agency plays a big role in facilitating CRP, Farm Production and Conservation Undersecretary Richard Fordyce talks about the Natural Resources Conservation Service's role in technical assistance.
9: If it's a new contract or if it's a contract that's being renewed, depending on the provisions that the landowner says that they'll do as a part of their CRP offering, or if it's a continuous practice, there's quite a bit of technical assistance that has to happen, like what's the seeding mixture, working with the landowner to understand what their motivations and their goals are and what species are going to be planted out there. If it's some other type of CRP, there are numerous CRP practices now. It might even require some design work. If it's a riparian buffer, grass waterway, those kinds of things.
7: The USDA says it's investing millions to help states fight one of agriculture's most destructive invasive species, feral swine. The department is making $35 million available for partnerships that are focused on controlling and eradicating wild pigs as part of a broader effort with the Plant Health Inspection Service and NRCS. The USDA estimates feral swine cause more than $3 billion in damage each year to crops, pasture land, and natural resources, while also posing risks to livestock and human health. And a few other stories we're following this morning at RuralRadioNetwork.com. U.S. Senator Pete Ricketts says Nebraska should pursue federal permitting for the Perkins County Canal, while its lawsuit against Colorado moves through the U.S. Supreme Court, arguing the two efforts should advance in parallel rather than one after the other. And in the Rural Radio Podcast Hub this week, the Building Nebraska podcast covering the story of Green Cover Seed and Keith Burns. 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
5: It is 7:17, and we are at 66 degrees here on sort of a muggy start to the morning. Time for us to take a look at sports. Jason Jorgensen in here with us today again as we continue to watch the B6 now going on. Lots of baseball.
16: Yeah, lots of baseball. That would make sense that it's going to be super hot around here this weekend. Holdridge is hosting the B6 area seniors. McCook is the top seed. Cozad is seeded fourth. They'll battle fifth-seeded Wood River this morning at 11. Minden is the second seed. They'll battle seventh-seeded Overton at 2. Holdridge has a 5 o'clock matchup against Aurora. Now, Broken Bow, they are the fifth seed in the B5. They'll play tonight at 7 against O'Neill. St. Paul is hosting the C5 of note. At 4, it's Ord against Bruning Davenport. 7 tonight, top-seeded St. Paul will tangle with 6-seeded Donovan Trumbull-Giltner. Loomis is hosting the C6. Now, Centura is the top seed. They'll face off against Highline at 1. Sutton and Cambridge-Arapahoe play at 4. Then Loomis has the 7 o'clock game tonight against Ravenna. This weekend, the Nebraska American Legion Class A Seniors National Division State Tournament starts in Kearney. All begins tomorrow morning at 10 with a matchup between Grand Island Home Federal and Gretna East. Kearney Pinnacle Bank Seniors will play at 7 tomorrow night against Elkhorn. Well, the Husker football team is getting closer and closer to the start of the regular season, coming off a year that saw them go 7-6. Ainsworth native Carter Nelson is getting ready for his third year in Lincoln after playing in all 26 games his first couple of years as a Huskers, and he feels it's been a solid lead-up going into this year.
17: It's been good. I love getting together with all the other guys and kind of not even always just doing football, but it's been a big emphasis for us to get with each other, like outside and just hang out and build bonds. The biggest thing for me has been just trying to change my mindset. The football will come, but at the end of the day, I think you just got to understand, like, if you put in your mind that you're going to go kill somebody, you'll go kill them.
5: Those comments were made yesterday on Sports Nightly. Nelson's had to battle through some injuries over the course of his Husker career. Nebraska starts the season on September the 5th when they welcome in Ohio. Husker baseball will be one of four teams to take part in the Battle at the Ballpark at San Antonio's Mission Nelson Memorial Stadium. That'll take place in late February. Huskers will be joined by Air Force, Army, and Notre Dame as part of the three-day tournament at the home of the San Diego Padres AA affiliate. In Major League Baseball, Scott, I heard a great phrase last night on social media due to another letdown by the Kansas City bullpen. They do not want to call them the
16: bullpen anymore. They want to call them the blowpen as they lost another late lead, giving up a three-run home in the seventh, falling to Detroit 4-3. Toronto and Minnesota were winners. To the National League, well, your Padres are really falling off here. Atlanta beat the Padres 6-5. It was Arizona over St. Louis 10-6.
18: Yeah, that time of year, I guess.
16: Misery loves company.
18: Yeah, I suppose.
16: That is Look at Sports. For more, you can find it anytime at krvn.com.
18: Thanks, Jason.

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4: It's 66 degrees and humid out there. Sticky, muggy sort of morning as heat's coming back. Not so bad today. Actually, pretty decent today. But, boy, is it going to get hot the next couple days. As a ridge of high pressure builds northward from the southern plains, dry weather returns today through Monday. Highs today range from the upper 70s to the mid 80s for locations along and east of 281 in Nebraska, to the upper 80s and mid 90s elsewhere. Hot conditions return with highs in the mid-90s to the low 100s tomorrow and the upper 90s to the mid-100s Sunday and Monday. After high humidity from rain-soaked soil leads to feels-like reading Sunday and Monday as high as 105 to 110. Small chances for occasional thunderstorms return Monday night through Thursday when a weak cold front drops south. Rain is far from any sort of a guarantee since forecast models maintain dry or mostly dry conditions the middle of next week. Highs drop slightly to the upper 80s to the 90s Tuesday through Thursday. So at least we'll get a little bit of a break from major heat, hopefully in the middle of the week next week. But that could change, of course. Right now, mostly 60s. As I look across the state quick, pretty much all 60s except for Chadron, check that, Gordon, and Alliance are in the 50s. Everybody else in the 60s right now. Same story for Northeast Colorado and Northern Kansas right now. Pretty much 60s across the board.

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3: American Express is reporting a mixed quarter. Earnings topped expectations, but Wall Street was expecting stronger revenue. However, Amex says its customers are confident, people are spending more on luxury and travel, and a growing number of young people, millennials and Gen Z, are using American Express cards. Its platinum card with the highest annual fee and most perks is now its fastest growing product in its U.S. consumer business, though American Express shares are down 2%. Verizon shares are higher after it raised expectations for the year. Crude oil prices remain elevated, but off the highs that pushed Brent crude to top $100 a barrel yesterday. Brent crude is at $97 a barrel this morning, West Texas Intermediate at $89. That's your Fox Business Report. I'm Jenny Coselda. Invested in you.
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0: To hear more, visit dan.democrat. 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
3: Well, as we've been talking about all week, it's certainly a busy week. Lots of fairs going on all week. We've been out and about in Elwood last night, Burwell the night before. Just super, super busy.

0: busy, and we'll continue that tonight. We're headed to the Buffalo County Fair in Kearney from 6 to 8, registration before the big Tracy Lawrence concert. And also tonight, we're going to be in McCook for the Red Willow County Fair. Saturday, going to Harvard for the parade and registration from 10 to noon. Also on Saturday, a little later on, to Bladen for the Webster County Fair from 5:30 to 7:30. And then Monday, headed down to Holdridge for registration at the barbecue, and we'll be back there again on Tuesday. So just lots of things going on, and you can also check out the Buffalo County streaming schedule this week, as we will be there doing stuff, showing some of the 4-H shows that are going on. I know that I will be there tomorrow for the beef show and filming that. So, boy, lots of stuff, lots of things to do, lots of ways to register for the Diamond Anniversary Drive. So get out there. Stay cool, but you got a lot of chances. Of course, you can go to our Fun and Games page to see where we'll be.
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5: For KRVN News, I'm Bob Brogan. The National Weather Service at Hastings says there's a heat advisory posted for Saturday through Monday across all of south central Nebraska and north central Kansas. A Lexington man has been sentenced to more than 10 years in federal prison for his role in a large-scale methamphetamine distribution conspiracy. Federal prosecutors say 52-year-old Manuel Enrique Corona Ramirez was sentenced Thursday in U.S. District Court in Lincoln to 125 months in prison after pleading guilty to conspiracy to distribute 500 grams or more of methamphetamine. Following his release, Corona Ramirez will serve 5 years of supervised release. Federal officials said he was responsible for distributing more than 3 kilograms of methamphetamine throughout central Nebraska. The case stemmed from a 2023 incident in Hall County where Corona Ramirez and a co-defendant, Joette Romero, allegedly confronted an individual over a drug debt while armed with a firearm. Authorities say the arrest led investigators to uncover a broader methamphetamine trafficking operation. Prosecutors also said Corona Ramirez possessed a firearm and threatened others in furtherance of his drug dealing activities. The investigation was conducted by the Code Drug Task Force, a multi-agency drug enforcement team that includes federal, state, and local law enforcement partners, including the Lexington Police Department. The American Heart Association of Nebraska's Go Red for Women event is Thursday, September 3rd at the Eunice Conference Center in Kearney. Shannon Hilaire, Communications Director for American Heart Association of Nebraska, says the event will feature a silent and live auction, dinner, a keynote presentation, along with stories from survivors.
6: This year's Central Nebraska Go Red for Women is lucky to feature 3 separate stories. Women by the name of Sarah Bartling, Jennifer Zimmerman, and Lyra Dutton, who will share her daughter's story. These women each experienced cardiovascular disease, or they have a unique connection to heart health. They'll bring their stories to the ballroom to highlight the family's resilience, the hope, and the importance of awareness. We're intentionally saving the specifics of the stories and their journeys for the ballroom that night, but there will be a video and they will be present as well to celebrate.
5: With the goal to raise awareness and critical funds to fight cardiovascular disease, the leading cause of death among women, the 2026 Central Nebraska Go Red for Women supports groundbreaking research, community programs, public health initiatives, and education efforts designed to improve cardiovascular health for everyone. 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For KRVN News, I'm Bob Brogan.
7: News. I'm CJ Papa. President Trump attends the rescheduled White House Correspondents' Dinner tonight that was derailed by an assassination attempt back in April. Fox's Jackie Heinrich was sitting just a few feet away from the president.
8: The event tonight is going to have some new security measures. Some of those new measures include mandatory guest registration for everyone attending. It will pre-vet everyone in that room who will have to show a QR code to get in. There will also be only one entrance.
7: U.S. military pounding locations inside Iran again, but Iran...
9: It rejected a U.S. ceasefire deal presented by Iraq. Iranian and Iraqi officials tell the New York Times. The sticking point was reportedly over the Strait of Hormuz. Tehran's not interested in a temporary deal that leaves that issue unresolved.
7: Fox's Metal Rivera reporting. 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
11: 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Born in Louisiana, Edgar made a career in commodity trading and grain merchandising. But friends say what made Edgar special was how he used these experiences to directly serve producers. Edgar believed agriculture worked best when people had strong relationships and a sense of shared purpose. He invested in young people and underserved communities throughout Kansas and Nebraska, including his work in founding the Kansas Black Farmers Association. Rancher and friend Kevin Cooksley said Edgar's investment in youth, dedication to producers, and commitment to building stronger communities was what set him apart.
12: I think it's extremely fitting that he be recognized for service to agriculture because that's exactly what he represented, what he did. There's just been nobody quite like him in my lifetime anyway.
11: The Nebraska Rural Radio Association is honored to recognize the late Edgar Hicks for his service to agriculture.
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0: We're at 66 degrees. Good morning. Well, we saw some showers, a few thunderstorms kind of roll across this morning. A few locations picked up a little bit of rain on that, but not too much around here. Once that rain clears, and it's doing that, expect a drier, warmer afternoon. Temperatures climbing into the 80s. Well, the big weather story, unfortunately, is the heat this weekend. High pressure building over the central U.S. will send temperatures into the 90s area wide on Saturday, with some locations approaching the century mark both on Sunday and Monday. Heat index values could reach 105 degrees in spots on Saturday, then climb into the 105 to 110 degree range Sunday and Monday. Parts of eastern Nebraska may even exceed 110 degrees during the peak of the heat, while those dangerous conditions become increasingly likely. Heat advisories and other heat-related headlines are happening. If you have outdoor plans this weekend, be sure to stay hydrated. Limit strenuous activities during the hottest part of the day, and check on the vulnerable family members and neighbors and pets. Looking ahead, the ridge begins to weaken by the middle of next week. That will bring some, bring at least some chances for showers and thunderstorms, along with slightly cooler temperatures. However, widespread or significant rainfall is far from certain, and the main forecast models continue to suggest mostly dry conditions. So it is going to be hot, and it looks like it's going to be pretty dry too. That's your 880 Weather Watch.
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0: welcome everybody back here to the Nebraska Rodeo Update. I'm your host, Brody Benson, as we bring you all the information pertaining to Nebraska Rodeo and Nebraska Western sporting events. Results from the Dawson County Fair Rodeo, your winners are as followed. In the bareback riding, Colton Heath with a score of 77. In the steer wrestling, Bo Weeblehouse with a time of 4.4. In the breakaway rope, and splitting first is Emily Ryan and Allie Vaughn with a time of 2.3. In the saddle bronc riding, winning it is Jaden Scavdall with a score of 73. In the team roping, Jeff Johnston and Levi Tyan with a time of 5.8. In the mixed team roping, Shelby Hinkle and Levi Tyan with a time of 6.1. In the tie down roping, Jody Green with a time of 9.9. In the barrel racing, Olivia Harland with a time of 17.83. In the ranch bronc riding, Wyatt Seaman with a score of 74. In the bull riding, Talon Kangeiser with a score of 71. In the steer open, round number one, Chris Pearson with a time of 13.4. In round number two, Cleet Shear with a time of 17.1. In round number three, Keo Weaver with a time of 13.9. And your average winner is Jate Saltz. At the O'Neill Summerfest Rodeo, in the tie down open, Cooper Phillips with a time of 11.5. In the 45 and over tie down open, Bo Brown with a time of 11.5. In the breakaway roping, Bryn McCauley with a time of 2.1. In the saddle bronc riding, Cooper Martin with a score of 75. In the steer wrestling, Parker Johnson with a time of 4.2. In the team roping, Jeff Johnson and Levi Tyan. In the mixed team roping, Bailey Peterson and Jeff Nelson with a time of 6 seconds flat. In the barrel racing, Tara Webb with a time of 17.8. In the ranch bronc riding, Ryan Hawkins with a score of 145 on 2. In the bull riding, Jason Kersavi with a score of 76. At the Greeley Rodeo, tie down roping winner Chance Barnes with a time of 10.3. In the 45 and over tie down roping, Jeff Johnson with a time of 11.9. In the breakaway roping, Michaela Ray with a time of 3.0. In the saddle bronc riding, Cooper Fay with a score of 75. In the steer wrestling, Trevor Hickey with a time of 4.9. In the team roping, Blair Lammers and Tell Sorensen with a time of 6.1. In the mixed team roping, Brooke Jameson and Lane Kennedy with a time of 7.5. In the braille racing, Reagan Strachey with a time of 17.76. In the bull riding, Ben Wood with a score of 81. Some pro rodeo results for you. Garrett Long placed fourth in round number one at the Cheyenne County Fair and PRCA Rodeo in Sidney, Nebraska with a score of 80.5 points on Thunder Time. Garrett Shadbolt placed third in round number one at Cheyenne Frontier Days with a score of 87.5 on Blue Wake. Gage McBride placed fifth in round number one of the Burke Stampede Rodeo in Burke, South Dakota with a score of 78.5 on Domino. Gage also won round number one of the Wet Mountain Valley Stampede Rodeo with a score of 88 on New Day. Riley Pruitt was 12.6 to place third in round number one at the Cheyenne Frontier Days in the tie down roping. Riley was also 9.6 in round number one to place second at the NFR Open in Colorado Springs. I had the opportunity to speak with Gavin Connell of Thedford, your 2026 National Junior High School Finals Team Roping Champion header, asking him about his experience at Nationals.
1: It was a cool environment, just being able to meet new people and just getting to know people from other states, and being at the Lazy is pretty neat.
0: Gavin, let's switch to your runs. Talk about what it took to have three consistent runs to be able to be crowned national champions.
1: On our first run, I just knew we had to go be solid. And then our second one, we just had to go knock one down.
0: Putting together those two solid runs to end up in the short round, what's going through your head as you back into the box?
1: Just a little nervous, but I just had to go and show true at 2 feet and rope them.
0: Now, growing up on a ranch, share with us how being involved in production agriculture has made you a better rodeo cowboy.
1: It teaches us just how to handle a horse and handle cattle.
0: Awesome. Now, Gavin, share with us, what does practice look like? How often are you able to rope?
1: We have a rain at our house, and we are out there pretty much every night.
0: What's your biggest focal point when you're practicing team roping?
1: Just try to see my start and keep my width and finish my loop.
0: Gavin, share with us a role model or someone you look up to in the rodeo space.
1: My dad. He just is very helpful when I'm out there rodeoing and roping.
0: Rodeo has such a quick turnaround. Talk about where you're looking to improve on this fall.
1: I'm going to start tie-down this year, so it'll be a new adventure for me. And I also have a new team roping partner.
0: To round things off, Gavin, share with us what your favorite thing about rodeo is and what your favorite thing about competing is.
1: Getting the chance to do what I love and be the best as I can.
0: That was your 2026 National Junior High School Finals Team Roping Champion header. Coming up this weekend, or happening right now, is the Sheridan County Fair and Rodeo, Cheyenne Frontier Days, Nebraska's Big Rodeo, Deadwood Days of 76 Rodeo, Elwood Rodeo, Webster County Fair and Rodeo, Winter Elks 55th Annual Rodeo, Red Willow County Fair Rodeo, and the Ogallala Roundup Rodeo. as the National High School Finals Rodeo in Lincoln, Nebraska finishes things off in the next couple of days. Tune in next week to catch all of the results. That's going to do it for this week's Nebraska Rodeo Update. I'm your host, Brody Benson, and we'll see you next time.
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6: Well, you don't have to look very far for Legion baseball action around the region. Holdridge is hosting the B6 Area Seniors Tournament that gets underway today. McCook will be the top seed. Cozad is seeded fourth and will take on Wood River at 11. Minden is the second seed. They square off with Overton at 2, and it's Holdridge and Aurora at 5. Broken Bow is the fifth seed in the B5. They'll battle O'Neill tonight at 7. St. Paul is hosting the C5. Games of note at 4. It's Ord against Bruning Davenport in at 7. Top seed at St. Paul tangles with Donovan Trumbull Giltner. Loomis is hosting the C6. Centura and Highline battle this afternoon at 1. It's Sutton and Cambridge Arapahoe at 4. And Loomis will take on Ravenna at 7. This weekend, the Nebraska American Legion Class A Senior National Division State Tournament gets underway in Kearney. That begins tomorrow at 10 as Grand Island Home Federal takes on Gretna East. Kearney Pinnacle Bank, they'll have a matchup tomorrow night at 7 against Elkhorn South. Well, it has been a busy summer for the Nebraska women's basketball program. Huskers, of course, have had some exciting news on the recruiting trail and on the transfer portal. Head coach Amy Williams, who was a guest on Sports Nightly last night, feels it's been a strong offseason.
7: I'm thrilled. I'm just excited. I feel really excited about the new pieces that we've brought in, but kind of feels a little bit like having a little new piece with a, you know, Natalie Potts back into the mix. And, you know, she makes such a difference with just the motor that she plays with. But I think everybody's really following suit and that energy has picked up.
6: Potts redshirted last season after being unable to get fully healthy. The 2024 Big Ten Freshman of the Year has not played since suffering an ACL injury in Nebraska's fifth game of the 2024-25 season. And Nebraska baseball will be one of four teams to take part in the Battle at the Ballpark down in San Antonio in late February. Huskers will be joined by Air Force, Army, and Notre Dame as part of the three-day tournament at the home of the San Diego Padres AA affiliate. That is a look at sports. For more, you can check that out anytime at KRVN.com. I'm Jason Jorgensen. 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
4: It's time for This Day in History.
16: Well, good morning to you. It is the 24th of July. Let's see what has happened in history on this day. It was on this day in 1969 that the Apollo 11 astronauts, two of whom had been the first humans to set foot on the moon, splashed down in the Pacific. In 1567, Mary, Queen of Scots, was forced to abdicate her throne to her one-year-old son, James. 1847, Mormon leader Brigham Young and his followers arrived in the Salt Lake Valley in present-day Utah. 1866, Tennessee became the first state to be readmitted to the Union after the Civil War. 1959, during a visit to Moscow, Vice President Richard Nixon engaged in his famous kitchen debate with Soviet leader Nikita Khrushchev. Didn't go that well. Let's see. Speaking of Nixon, 1974, U.S. Supreme Court unanimously ruled that President Richard Nixon had to turn over subpoena White House tape recordings to the Watergate special counselor. A lot of blank spaces on those tapes, interestingly enough. All right, let's take a look at birthdays today. If it's your birthday, happy birthday to you. You share it with J-Lo. Jennifer Lopez was born on this day. Amelia Earhart, as I mentioned earlier, born on this day. Simone Bolivar, who was one of the folks that went in there and liberated Latin Americans from Spanish conquest. Alexander Dumas, born on this day, novelist. Let's see, Kristen Chenoweth, great singer, Broadway star, been in West Wing and other things. Rose Byrne, another actress. Let's see, Elizabeth Moss, great actress. She was in The Handmaid's Tale and also a West Wing alum. The mailman, Carl Malone, was born on this day. Kramer, Cosmo Kramer, Michael Richards was born on this day. Barry Bonds, all-time home run leader in baseball, was born on this day too. My goodness, lots of people born on this day. If you were too, happy birthday to you. Hope you have a wonderful day.

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6: For KRVN News, I'm Bob Brogan. Heat advisory will be in effect Saturday through Monday. A new surgeon at Lexington Regional Health Center says early detection remains one of the most important tools in the fight against breast cancer. Dr. Rebecca Gill is encouraging women to stay current on recommended screenings.
7: The first thing that I always say to anyone is get your mammograms. Please, please, please, please get your mammograms. Because it allows us to find breast cancer or any kind of abnormalities much earlier, and it's much smaller.
6: Dr. Gill says women should also perform regular breast self-exams and seek medical attention if they notice changes such as lumps, dimpling, or discharge. She notes advances in breast cancer surgery now allow for less invasive procedures and improve cosmetic outcomes, helping patients recover more comfortably while remaining close to home. The Lexington Dairy Queen will be drive-through only for the time being after a driver ran into the building on Thursday morning. According to the Lexington Police Department, the vehicle versus building incident occurred at 11:21 a.m. when a vehicle accelerated into the building. The damage broke a window and made its forceful dent into the north wall of the restaurant, just to the left of the entrance doors. There were no injuries reported at the scene. Despite their lobby being closed due to the incident, the drive-thru is open. A Dairy Queen representative said that hours at this time will be unchanged. 14 Foods, who owns the Lexington Dairy Queen, could not be reached for comment. For KRVN News, I'm Bob Brogan.
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8: Not enough pain. I'm Chris Foster, Fox News. There have been 13 straight nights of airstrikes in Iran, and President Trump says he might order a major attack, telling Axios Iran has not received enough pain yet.
9: He is seriously considering restarting major combat operations in Iran, including strikes that would be bigger than the ones carried out in Operation Epic Fury. He says, I am considering a massive attack, bigger than ever before. I am close to making a decision. We are all set for it. Iran, though, has refused to capitulate despite the strikes. It rejected a U.S. ceasefire deal presented by Iraq. Iranian and Iraqi officials tell the New York Times. The sticking point was reportedly over the Strait of Hormuz. Tehran's not interested in a temporary deal that leaves that issue unresolved.
8: It's Fox's Madeline Rivera. As it was in 2024, immigration is shaping up to be a polarizing topic for voters in the midterm elections. Fox's Bill Malugin has more.
10: Now that the border is quiet, the conversation has shifted to what should be done about the millions of illegal immigrants already here. And some Democrats want immigration enforcement ended entirely. More migrant crime is back in the headlines. A Salvadoran illegal immigrant is now charged with felony hit and run, causing serious injury or death after police say he killed three people in a crash in North Carolina on Saturday, then tried to flee the scene. But new Fox News polling reveals Democrats are gaining serious ground on immigration after getting destroyed on the topic in 2024. When asked which party would handle immigration better right now, Democrats now have a 1-point lead over Republicans, 50-49%.
8: Republicans had an 8-point lead over Democrats on immigration in the Fox News polling in April. President Trump's replacing tariffs that expired today with new ones, 10-12.5% on imports from 60 countries accused of inadequately enforcing bans on goods produced by forced labor. America's listening to Fox News. Point!
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16: Well, Democrats coming together tomorrow in Maine for their convention. Democrat Troy Jackson could be the choice of the 601 delegates to replace Graham Plattner, who won the Senate primary but dropped out over sexual assault allegations, which he has denied. Jackson, a former state Senate president, ran for governor of the primary in June, won the unofficial support of delegates during last weekend's delegate selection meetings. The workaround from President Trump and his tariff team, Fox's Jared Halpert at the White House.
17: Imports from 60 countries will face anywhere from 10-12.5% tariffs in response to what the Trump administration says are human rights abuse and distortive trade practices. The new tariffs will replace a temporary worldwide 10% tariff expiring Friday. The administration has relied on different authorities to maintain a tariff regime after the U.S. Supreme Court struck down so-called reciprocal tariffs in February. President Trump is now using what's called Section 301 of the Trade Act of 1974 that allows the president to impose import taxes and other sanctions against countries determined to have engaged in unjustifiable, unreasonable, or discriminatory trade practices. At the White House, Jared Halpern, Fox News.
16: Top brass at the Democratic National Committee meet today to consider their early primary calendar in the run-up to the 2028 presidential election. South Carolina and Nevada are said to be the leading contenders as Democrats want to diversify the voters who choose the nominee in the early states. Hurricane Fausto, a Category 2 storm in the Pacific, that from the National Hurricane Center, which says it's expected to approach the Hawaiian Islands next week. It's about 1,600 miles east of Hilo on the Big Island. Max sustained winds are around 100 miles per hour. And more than 1.6 million dozen shell eggs sold in Texas, Oklahoma, Arkansas, Louisiana, New Mexico, and Mississippi voluntarily recalled over potential salmonella contamination. I'm CJ Papa, and this is Fox News.
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6: .7 on this Friday morning. Scott in here with you. 66 degrees here at the Lexington studios of KRVN. Time for us to take a look at our 880 weather watch. Thanks so much for joining me as we head into a stretch of very warm weather coming up this weekend in the first part of next week. Let's look at central Nebraska today, though. First, cloudy with areas of fog, slight chance of showers and thunderstorms in the morning. Then mostly sunny in the afternoon, warmer, highs in the upper 80s, light winds, chance of precipitation about 20%. Tonight, clear, lows in the mid-60s with light winds. Saturday,
18: partly cloudy in the morning, then becoming mostly sunny and hot, patchy fog in the morning. Highs in the upper 90s, light winds then becoming south at around 10 in the afternoon. Saturday night, clear. Lows in the upper 60s, south winds at around 10 with gusts to around 20. Sunday, sunny, very hot. Highs around 101, south winds at 10 to 15 with gusts to around 25. Highest heat index readings 105 to 107 in the afternoon. Sunday night, mostly clear. Lows in the lower 70s. Monday, mostly sunny. Highs around 101. Northwest and north central Kansas today, partly cloudy in the morning, then clearing. Patchy fog this morning. Highs in the mid-60s. Northwest winds at around 5, becoming north at around 5 in the afternoon. Tonight, clear. Lows in the mid-60s. East winds at 5 to 10, becoming south after midnight. Mostly sunny on Saturday, hot with highs in the upper 90s. Southwest winds at 5 to 10 miles an hour. And just, you know, becoming just Sunday, Saturday, we're looking at 90s. Northeast Colorado, 100 even today.
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20: 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Taking a look at the factors affecting your grain trade today, we traded higher for most of the overnight session, though grains came under some heavy pressure led by the wheat complex. The Chicago contract closed 21¾ cents lower at 674.5. That negativity has spilled over into corn as well, with the nearby contract over a nickel lower at 458.5, and soybeans down 2 to 3 pennies with the August contract at 1235 to open the day. Despite the ongoing conflict in the Black Sea interfering with a large portion of the world's wheat and corn exports and the escalation of bombing in Iran, the markets are lower with some profit taking ahead of the weekend. The weather still remains a bullish factor for commodities as the drought across Europe continues to bring production estimates down, and the forecasts ahead don't provide any relief. The Plains and Western Corn Belt weather is also forecasted to heat up, with the chances for rain very minimal throughout the last half of July. September corn was down 5.5 at 458.5. December down 5.5 at 482. August soybeans down 2.5 at 1235. September down 3.5 at 1227.5. September Chicago wheat down 21¾ at 674.5. December down 21¼ at 692.5. KC wheat down 19.5 at 740.25. December down 19¾ at 756. August soybean meal up 10 cents at 330. August soybean oil down 95 at 74.64. 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I'm Lacey Shippey. 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
20: 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It's time now for our livestock comments this morning from Jerry Stoll with Country Futures in Frankfort, Kansas. Good morning, Jerry.
0: Good morning, Lacey. Nice rains down here in Kansas. We'll try to send some up your way. We've had very nice rains overnight, still raining here this morning. S&P futures currently up 5, dollar index up 4, Dow futures indicating up 131, crude oil currently 89.41, down 278. My note, we've had a major turnaround in the grains here from the highs overnight. Corn's trading a dime off the highs. Wheat's about 25 off the highs, and beans are about 15 off the highs. So this could be supportive to the feeder cattle, which after the big break we've seen over the last few weeks, need some help. Speaking of feeder cattle, the latest index was 350.72, down 240. Choice beef cutout value last night, 362.87, down 63. We've seen some trade in the range of 363 to 365 in the meat and around that 230 mark so far this week. Good action yesterday in the futures. Went down and made the lows early in the session and came roaring out of there to close sharply off the lows. Most live cattle were about 350 off the lows. Feeder cattle contracts 500 to 600 off the lows. So hopefully we found the bottom here, at least maybe so prior to Labor Day. Quickly in the hogs, the latest lean hog index 97.48, up 40. Pork cutout value 104.48, up 98. We'll call both hogs and cattle a little firmer on the opening.
20: Thank you, Jerry. That is Jerry Stoll of Country Futures in Frankfort, Kansas. Do remember that trading of futures and options does involve a substantial risk of loss and may not be suitable for all investors. I'm Lacey Shipping. 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
25: You will not have to look far to find a Legion baseball game across the region this weekend. Holdridge is hosting the B6 area seniors. But Cook goes in as the top seed. Cozad will battle Wood River at 11. Minden and Overton play at 2. Holdridge faces off against Aurora at 5. Now, Broken Bow, they're the number 5 seed in the B5. They have a matchup tonight at 7 against O'Neill. St. Paul is in charge of the C5. Games of note, you have top-seeded St. Paul against Donovan Trumbull-Giltner at 7. And at 4, it's Ord against Brooding Davenport. Loomis is in charge of the C6. Since they are the host, they'll play tonight at 7 against Ravenna. At 4, it's Sutton battling Cambridge Arapahoe. And the first game has top-seeded Centura squaring off against Highline at 1. Now, this weekend, the Nebraska American Legion Class A Seniors National Division State Tourney gets underway in Kearney. That begins tomorrow morning at 10. As Grand Island Home Federal, they were district champs. They will play Gretna East. Kearney Pinnacle Bank, they'll have a matchup tomorrow night at 7 as they'll face off against Elkhorn South. As you might imagine, it's been a busy summer for the Nebraska women's basketball program. Huskers made some news on the recruiting trail and on the transfer portal, and head coach Amy Williams, who was a guest on Sports Nightly this week, feels things are already coming together.
4: I'm thrilled. I'm just excited. I feel really excited about the new pieces that we've brought in, but it kind of feels a little bit like having a little new piece with a, you know, Natalie Potts back into the mix. And, you know, she makes such a difference with just the motor that she plays with. But I think everybody's really following suit and that energy has picked up.
25: Potts redshirted last season after being unable to get fully healthy. The 2024 Big Ten Freshman of the Year actually hasn't played since Nebraska's fifth game of the 2024-25 season when she went down with an ACL injury. NCAA Division I Board of Directors doubled down yesterday on the new age-based eligibility rule that's prompted some athletes, of course, to go to court. The Division I Cabinet, which approved the new rule last month, issued a similar statement last month after a group of players filed a lawsuit in an Ohio State court contending the age-based model unfairly shuts them out of further competition. As you might expect, more lawsuits have filed across the country, since some of them reportedly with their coaches' encouragement. Around Major League Baseball, Kansas City blew a late lead. That's kind of been the story of the year, losing to Detroit 4-3. Toronto and Minnesota were other winners in the American League. To the National League, Arizona thumped St. Louis 10-6. It was Atlanta over St. Louis 6-5. That is a look at sports. For more, you can find
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18: All right, let's take a look at the forecast for Nebraska over the next 36 hours or so. In western Nebraska today, sunny, warmer with highs in the lower 90s. Northwest winds at 10 to 15 miles an hour, becoming north in the afternoon. For central Nebraska, cloudy with areas of fog. Slight chance of showers and thunderstorms in the morning, then mostly sunny in the afternoon, warmer, highs in the upper 80s, light winds, chance of precipitation, 20%. Eastern Nebraska, mostly cloudy, Showers likely in the morning, highs in the lower 80s. Southeast winds at 5 to 10. Chance of rain is at 60%. For tonight, in western Nebraska, mostly clear. Lows in the mid-60s. Southeast winds at 5 to 10, becoming southwest with gusts up to 20 in the afternoon. Central Nebraska, clear. Lows in the mid-60s with light winds. Eastern Nebraska, mostly cloudy and humid with lows in the upper 60s. Southeast winds at around 5. For tomorrow in western Nebraska, sunny, hot with highs in the mid-90s, south winds at 10 to 15 with gusts to 25. Central Nebraska, cloudy, partly cloudy in the morning, then becoming mostly sunny and hot, patchy fog in the morning, highs in the upper 90s, light winds then becoming south at around 10. For eastern Nebraska, tomorrow, partly sunny in the morning, then clearing, patchy fog in the morning, warmer, with highs in the mid-90s, south winds around 5.
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0: I am from Mullen, or I go to Mullen Public Schools.
1: You told me you got involved in rodeo at 3 years old. Tell me about your rodeo journey up until this point.
0: I have goat tied, pole bending, barrel racing, and cutting. I love every rodeo event. I have a lot of fun trying new rodeo events.
1: You love them all, but I was going to ask you, what's your favorite event that you compete in?
0: My favorite event that I compete in is cutting. It's my cutting career is a little hard, but I love cutting.
1: Now, I'm married into a rodeo family. I didn't grow up in it myself, so I've learned about, there's a lot of events that maybe I didn't first assume would be under the National High School Finals Rodeo umbrella. Things like trap shooting are actually a contest here. Can you speak to the variety of events and activities that happen here at the National High School Finals Rodeo?
0: There's a huge variety of events and activities. For example, we had a volleyball tournament yesterday. Nebraska kids placed second, so, I mean, we're living up to the volleyball. But there's just so many different events. There's an even amount of boys events and girls events, so there's events for all of us. And it's all through high school, so you get 4 years of high school rodeoing, so you can try almost every event.
1: Rodeo run in the family for you?
0: Yes, it does. My grandma rodeoed in Lincoln when they had it in Nationals the very first time in Lincoln.
1: So what's this been like? 1,700 contestants here at the San Jose Global Event Center. It's literally its own little community out here, but what's it like to have the high school finals here in Lincoln?
0: It's a lot of fun. It's really cool to meet people from around Lincoln, or a lot of people that have never been to Nebraska are like, wow, it's kind of hot and humid here. And the weather's not always nice because it's currently raining, but...
1: Yeah, some sprinkles here this morning as you and I are visiting, and hopefully the cool weather will stick around through Saturday as things will come to conclusion. Okay, you're competing for the title of National High School Rodeo Queen. What's that contest?
0: The contest, we compete in horsemanship, interview, impromptu, speech, and modeling. So they keep us very busy through the week that we're here. There's a lot to do.
1: What would it mean for you to serve in that role?
0: I think it would be really cool to, you know, represent Nebraska. Nebraska hasn't had a queen in 60 years, so it's been a while. It's time to bring it back to Nebraska.
1: And finally, what's life like back in Hyannis? What keeps you busy?
0: In Hyannis, I work at my dad's vet clinic, and I stay pretty busy with that. He keeps me pretty busy. When I'm not working at the clinic, I'm going to wrestling practice, or I'm going to rodeos.
1: Well, good luck to you, Audra Bell Worth from Hyannis, Nebraska, competing this week at the National High School Finals Rodeo in Lincoln.
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10: 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Grain trade is lower to start the day, with profit-taking moving in ahead of the weekend in both the commodities and

0: crude oil. The market conditions, though, are still very bullish, with the weather ahead looking hot and dry for both the U.S. and the EU. The good to excellent rating for French corn has taken a hit again, falling another 2 points last week to just 38%, down 31 percentage points from a year ago. Wheat futures are lower, though the Russia-Ukraine conflict continues to escalate, with Russia claiming to have hit three Ukraine ports, including Odessa, overnight. Soybeans are slightly lower as well. New crop soybean sales were again strong last week at 56.5 million bushels. That put new crop sales just shy of 226 million bushels and at a four-year high. September corn is down 5.5 at 458.5. December down 5.5 at 482. August soybeans down 2.5 at 1235. November down 3.25 at 1240.5. September Chicago wheat down 21.75 at 674.5. December down 21.25 at 692.5. Kansas City September wheat is down 19.5 at 740.25. December down 19.75 at 756. August live cattle up 220 at 225.40. October up 217 at 221.37. August feeders up 260 at 343.77. September up 365 at 339.85. August lean hogs up 70 cents at 102.15. October up 55 at 88.90. That's a look at your opening markets. 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
5: 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A 2013 Case IH TigerMate 38-foot field cultivator. 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The very first item will start to close here at 10 o'clock this morning. Then, over the weekend, please check out the Rod Rohde Farms LLC auction that will take place next Wednesday, July the 29th. They'll be selling two 2022-year model John Deere X9 1000 four-wheel drive combines. They have two 2022 John Deere C12F 12-row 30 folding corn heads. Stay cool. Enjoy the rodeo in Burwell, Nebraska. Thank you very much for your business.
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4: It is 8:36 on a Friday. Bob Brogan is in here to talk a little news with us. It's 66 degrees, a muggy 66 degrees here at the Lexington studios of KRVN. Not in the studios, but outside of them. Bob Brogan is here. It's a little muggy this morning, huh?
7: Yes, it is. Wow. But I'll take the mugginess and the cooler weather compared to what's coming up this weekend.
4: Boy, no kidding. That is no kidding. Well, somewhere that you could go to beat the heat, how about that for a segue, is the Henry Museum.
7: It is. And lots of folks. I mean, it's a hidden gold mine of artwork. Visitors to the Robert Henry Museum and Art Gallery in Cozad are often surprised to find the world's largest permanent collection of the famed artist's work in rural Nebraska. Intern Brianna Barton says, many guests describe the facility as a hidden gem and are amazed by both the artwork and the history connected to the community.
13: A lot of people say they're very shocked that this is, quote, in the middle of nowhere, is something we get a lot. But a lot of people have said that they're really shocked and surprised that we have such a selection to look at and such a really wonderful place.
7: Martin is the art teacher at Elwood Public Schools. Allie Goad, a senior at Hastings College, is interning for her third summer at the Henry. She shares what she will take away from her experience.
13: And I think that I've really taken into account what it takes to run a place like this and all the planning that goes into, especially a brand new gallery, which is what we're sitting in right now. And just how all of the ins and outs of a career in museums and in public history.
7: The museum also tells the story of Henry's family and its connection to Cozad. Henry was born Robert Cozad, the son of town founder John Cozad. After a family tragedy, the family changed its name, and Robert Cozad eventually became known worldwide as artist Robert Henry.
4: I tell you, Bob, I don't know if you've got, have you gone to this museum yet?
7: Yes, I have been to it, but before it was renovated.
4: Sure. That the new art gallery is unbelievable. I was struck sort of like what Allie was talking about there. I guess it was Brenna that said, it's hard to believe this is here, you know, because it's such an amazing place that a hidden gem. And, you know, Cozad is all about art, and, you know, that's kind of been their creativity has been their thing. And this place is, if you haven't gone, I really suggest it. It's really, Peter has done a great job with this place.
7: And, yes, I've heard it described as beyond awesome.
4: It really is. Yeah, it really is. And I'm not an art guy necessarily, but I was just... The story is so interesting, and this guy, Robert, was an amazing teacher, it sounds like, too. So I can get behind that, too.
7: It's a great tribute to Robert Henry, and it's a great thing for central Nebraska to have right in Cozad, Nebraska, and right in the center of the state.
4: Yeah, yeah, it really is.
7: How much better can you get?
4: Yeah, for sure, and the museum is really interesting too. So you can do both of those.
7: Check it out. Yeah, it's a great place to go, and like Scott said, cool off at the Henry. Right.
4: They have air conditioning there, so very good. I see too. I wanted to let you talk a little bit about this. We got a ribbon cutting taking place today.
7: Yes, so. Ace Rent to Own at 108 East. Easy for me to say at 108 East 8th Street.
4: Wow,
7: in Lexington.
4: That is tough. That is tough.
7: Will be, well, my brain, you know, the two sides of my brain are fighting with each other right now. 108 East 8th Street in Lexington will be recognized as the newest member of the Lexington Chamber of Commerce. And to celebrate, the Lexington Chamber will host a ribbon cutting during ACE's annual tent sale today at 3 p.m. The Chamber, its four-day tent sale continues this week, 9 a.m. to close. So that's something to check out in downtown Lexington. ACE Rent to Own, the newest member of the Lexington Chamber of Commerce.
4: All right. Very good. Thank you, Bob.
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4: Sorry. Cheated 10 minutes out of you there. Let's take a look at our forecast and some of the discussion taking place about it. Patchy fog in some areas this morning, so understand that that might be something that you could run into. Clouds are going to eventually break up as the day goes on, but that's going to help keep temperatures a bit cooler, with highs generally in the 80s today. The warmest readings will be found across western portions of the region. Tonight, skies become mostly clear with light winds, setting the stage for more widespread fog late tonight into early Sunday morning. Some areas could see dense fog develop with visibility dropping to a quarter mile or less. The big weather story is the building heat wave, and a heat advisory is in effect Saturday through Monday for the entire area. Heat index values will range from 100 to 105 Saturday, then climb into the 105 to 110 range Sunday and Monday. An upgrade to an extreme heat warning is possible if confidence increases in those dangerous heat levels. Looking ahead to next week, the upper level ridge begins to weaken, bringing occasional chances for showers and thunderstorms, but widespread rainfall is not expected at this time. All right, there's a look at your 880 weather watch. Of course, you know, some of that can change. You know, maybe there is a chance that we will see temperatures come back down to earth a little bit, but I don't know. Doesn't look great. So anyway, you can keep an eye on all of that by going to KRVN.com. I'm Scott Foster.
14: Securing America.
15: During his recent appearance before the Senate Appropriations Committee, Chairman of the Joint Chiefs of Staff, General Dan Kane, spoke to members about the changing nature of warfare.
16: The modern battlefield stretches from the seabed up to cislunar space and beyond, cyberspace, and in the information domain, all at the same time.
15: He added that while the field has widened, the immediate flow of information has restricted the time available to make decisions.
16: Taking what was once days or weeks in World War II down to milliseconds.
15: The chairman said our adversaries are aligning in unprecedented ways.
16: They're sharing intelligence, combat capabilities, and technology.
15: And that technologies like AI
16: deliver critical technological advantages to our national defense.
15: He added they also present what he called unprecedented strategic vulnerabilities. Kevin Uresky, Fox News.
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18: Farm Production and Conservation Undersecretary Richard Fordyce explains the makeup of the SPUR program.
19: We took $500 million out of the Commodity Credit Corporation to support this effort. We're going to be working through the Chief Economist's Office to be able to create a payment calculation. It'll be by the head that go through these facilities. These facilities, to be eligible, they need to be USDA inspected, or they also need to be a part of the Talmadge-Aiken Cooperative Inspection Program, which is essentially state inspectors that are basically licensed to do USDA inspection.
18: The SPUR program will be administered by the Farm Service Agency, but the undersecretary says not in the traditional sense.
19: It will not be done through the county office system, but it will actually be implemented from here in Washington. Farm Service Agency will get numbers from the Food Safety Inspection Service here at USDA, so we will know the number of head that have gone through a particular plant, and then we will contact that processor, make them aware of their eligibility, make them aware of what that support might look like, and then there'll be a pre-filled application that they'll be able to sign and we'll be able to participate in the program.
18: He adds the SPUR program works in conjunction with additional USDA efforts to strengthen our nation's beef industry and boost beef supplies.
19: We can raise beef, but in order to get that into a retail location, get that on a consumer's plate, it requires that really important step of processing. And so this is just an effort to support that infrastructure and help ensure it's there for the long term.
18: I'm Rod Bain reporting for the U.S. Department of Agriculture in Washington, D.C.
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21: As temperatures rise and lighter meals return to lunch menus, here's the story behind one of America's most popular salads. The Cobb salad wasn't named after an ingredient, it was named after a person. Back in the 1930s, Robert Cobb owned Hollywood's famous Brown Derby restaurant, a hotspot for movie stars. According to the story, Cobb was working late one night and got hungry. He started rummaging through the fridge, grabbing whatever leftovers he could find. Lettuce, bacon, chicken, hard-boiled eggs, tomatoes, cheese, and avocado. He chopped everything together, tossed it with dressing, and made himself a meal. The next day, he made it again for a friend who loved it. Soon, other customers started asking for the same combo, and before long, it became a permanent menu item. Nearly a century later, the Cobb salad is still on menus across America, thanks to a restaurant owner who got the late-night munchies. Matt Murphy, Fox News.
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28: This is Jeff Rogers with the Lexington Livestock Market. Friday, July 24th, special calf and feeder auction. Now we'll be started right in on these butchers at 8 o'clock. Then we'll be right in on these calves and feeders at 11:30. So let's get right into the consignments. Here's 150 of these Angus and black white face yearling steers coming off short grass. They're going to weigh 900 to 950 coming from Hifley Farms. Here's 70 red and a few black steers and heifers. They're yearlings. They're weighing 900 to 1,050. They're coming from Doug, Ben, and Charlie Robinson. Then there's 80 Angus and Red and Charcross steers and heifers. They're light calves coming right off their moms. 160 pounds to 350 pounds coming from K Milliron Cattle. Now, if you got any questions about this sale or any of our upcoming sales, give us a call at 308-324-4663, and I thank you.
29: I get $2,340. You're down five.
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1: I'm Michelle Polino in theaters. Hadestown, the musical, the live theater capture of the Tony-winning Broadway musical with New Orleans-inspired jazz to reimagine a sweeping ancient tale following two intertwining love stories, that of young dreamers Orpheus and Eurydice, and that of King Hades and his wife Persephone. In Motor City, Ellen Richson and Shailene Woodley star in a 1970s Detroit revenge drama, where a working-class man framed by a gangster returns from prison with one mission.
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1: 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That's Fox on Film on Fox News.
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8: For KRVN News, I'm Bob Brogan. The Central Platte Natural Resources District Board of Directors held a public hearing on the proposed fiscal year 2026-27 budget before approving the $23.2 million budget as advertised during its regular meeting on Thursday. The FY 2027 budget is approximately $8.5 million lower than last year's $31.8 million budget, and $11.4 million lower than the FY 2025 budget. A second public hearing to set the FY 2027 property tax request and levy will be held at 1:45 p.m. on Thursday, September 3rd, immediately before the rescheduled August board meeting. The Nebraska Department of Transportation plans to start a chip seal project on U.S. Highway 183 on Monday, July 27th, weather-dependent. This process involves applying an asphalt binder to the road and covering it with aggregate like gravel. State crews will work south of Holdridge between reference posts 20.97 and 30.35. The job should take 4 days. Flaggers and a pilot car will guide traffic through the area. Drivers are urged to put away phones, wear seat belts, and drive slowly near work zones. For KRVN News, I'm Bob Brogan.
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9: Another tack on tariffs. I'm Chris Foster, Fox News. New tariffs are in effect, replacing others expiring today, covering more than 99% of U.S. imports, the White House says.
10: Imports from 60 countries will face anywhere from 10 to 12.5% tariffs in response to what the Trump administration says are human rights abuse and distortive trade practices. The administration has relied on different authorities to maintain a tariff regime after the U.S. Supreme Court struck down so-called reciprocal tariffs in February.
9: Fox's Jared Halpern. There have been more airstrikes in Iran, and President Trump says he's considering something bigger because Iran has not received enough pain yet.
11: Those attacks by U.S. forces over military targets in Iran began at about 2 a.m. local time. The strikes lasted for more than 2 hours. This was the 13th night in a row that the U.S. targeted military targets inside of Iran. It comes as President Trump is warning of something possibly much bigger on the horizon, telling Axios there could be a massive attack on Iran, that the president is close to a decision, but a decision has not been made yet. One thing the president has been firm on over and over again, the fact that he says Iran will never have a nuclear weapon.
9: Fox's Steve Harrigan. A redo of the White House Correspondents Association dinners tonight at the Waldorf Astoria Hotel in D.C. instead of the Washington Hilton.
12: The event tonight is going to have some new security measures after a gunman stormed the ballroom during April's dinner in an attempt to take the president's life. Some of those new measures include mandatory guest registration for everyone attending. It will pre-vet everyone in that room who will have to show a QR code to get in. There will also be only one entrance.
9: Fuck, this is Jackie Heinrich. Colt Gray pleads guilty to all charges, including murder for a 2024 shooting at his high school in Georgia. Four people died. He and his father are expected to be sentenced next week. The father convicted of murder and manslaughter for buying the rifle, knowing about his son's mental health problems. America's listening to Fox News.
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9: Ukraine's President Zelensky will be back in D.C. next Tuesday, a White House official says, to meet with President Trump and ask for more continued support in the fight against Russia. Zelensky met yesterday with a Trump ally and sometime advisor Laura Loomer.
18: It was a dramatic turnaround on the war that could have political reverberations back in Washington. Loomer spent years minimizing Russia's invasion of Ukraine and amplifying Russian propaganda to her nearly 2 million followers. This week, she had a change of heart. She posted, "I often said I don't care. Looking back, that wasn't very nice of me to say. We need to have moral clarity." Trump gave his stamp of approval on social media. "Very good," he wrote on Thursday evening. Zelensky's office posting, "It is really important that Laura Loomer is in Ukraine and sees things with her own eyes as they are." In London, Greg Palgott, Fox News.
9: Weeks after a Los Angeles warehouse fire, people who live nearby say the city's not doing enough to clean up the mess left behind.
19: People in the Boyle Heights neighborhood of Los Angeles say the removal of more than 85 million pounds of rotting food from the Lineage Logistics cold storage warehouse has left them dealing with flies, rodents, and a stench that brought on more than 900 odor complaints last week alone. Air quality violations are also piling up for Lineage, which says it has already handed out about 350 fly traps to people in the community, with hundreds more to come. The fire broke out on June 17th, and the cause remains under investigation. L.A. Mayor Karen Bass is pressing the L.A. County Department of Public Health to move faster in addressing the issue, but the county says it's overseeing code enforcement and Lineage's efforts at pest management. Tanya J. Powers, Fox News.
9: A live music festival in Madison, Wisconsin at Woodfest is canceled this weekend because of ongoing protests over a fatal police shooting Wednesday. About 20 protesters interrupted a news conference the police chief was holding about the shooting. I'm Chris Foster. This is Fox News.
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4: It is 9:06, and we are at 67 degrees here at the Lexington studios of KRVN. Let's take a look at our 880 Weather Watch, brought to you by the good folks from the Nebraska Public Power District, always there when we need them. And upcoming ag information brought to you by the Mincer Oil Company. All right, let's take a look at what we've got here for weather. And unfortunately, after a bit of a cooler day today, it's going to ratchet up a bunch as we get into the weekend. For central Nebraska today, cloudy, some areas of fog still hanging around, slight chance of showers and thunderstorms in the morning, then mostly sunny, warmer, highs in the upper 80s, light winds, chance of precipitation is at 20%. For tonight, clear, lows in the mid-60s with some light winds in there. Saturday, partly cloudy in the morning, then becoming mostly sunny and hot, patchy fog in the morning, highs in the upper 90s, light winds then becoming south at around 10 in the afternoon. For Saturday night, clear, lows in the upper 60s, south winds at 10. Sunday, sunny, very hot, highs around 101, south winds at 10 to 15. Highest index readings, heat index readings of 105 to 107 in the afternoon. Sunday night, mostly clear. Lows in the lower 70s for Monday, mostly sunny. Highs around 101. Now, a little cold front will work its way through Monday night. Could be about a 30% chance of showers and thunderstorms. Lows in the lower 70s. But Tuesday, a little bit cooler. Highs in the lower 90s. Partly cloudy in the morning for northwest and north central Kansas, then clearing, highs in the mid 90s, northwest winds at around 5. Tonight, clear, lows in the lower 60s. Saturday, mostly sunny and hot with highs in the upper 90s. Saturday night, mostly clear, lows in the upper 60s. And for Sunday, mostly sunny and hot with highs around 104 degrees. For northeast Colorado today, sunny, highs in the mid-90s. Tonight, mostly clear, lows in the 60s. Saturday, mostly sunny, highs 97 to 101. Southeast winds at 10 to 15 with gusts up to 30. Saturday night, mostly clear, lows in the near 70.
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0: 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Grain trade is lower with profit taking moving in ahead of the weekend in both the commodities and the crude oil. The market conditions, though, are still bullish with the weather ahead looking hot and dry for both the U.S. and the EU. The good to excellent rating for the French corn crop has again taken a hit, falling another 2 points last week to just 38%. Wheat futures are leading to the downside after the recent rallies have triggered today's profit-taking price action. The Russian-Ukraine conflict continues to escalate with more ports damaged overnight and traders watching the export activity out of both countries dwindle. Soybeans are slightly lower as well. New crop soybean sales from last week were very supportive at 56.5 million bushels. That's put new crop sales at a four-year high. Cattle futures are several dollars higher ahead of this afternoon's biannual cattle inventory and the monthly cattle on feed reports. September corn is down 7 3/4 at 456 1/4. December down 7 1/2 at 480. August soybeans unchanged at 1237 1/2. November down 1 1/4 at 1242 1/2. September Chicago wheat down 34 1/2 at 661 3/4. December down 33 1/2 at 680 1/4. September Kansas City wheat down 33 1/4 at 726 1/2. December down 33 at 742 3/4. August live cattle are up $1.90 at 227.30. October up 162 at 223. August feeders up $4 at 347.77. September up 425 at 344.10. 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
3: Reporting for the Rural Radio Network, I'm Maddie Weber. Congress is moving ahead with a budget framework that pairs billions in new farm assistance with funding for the Iran war, but the measure faces an uncertain future in the Senate. The House approved the plan on a narrow party line vote, but Senate Republicans are already signaling it won't advance without significant changes. The roughly $95 billion framework includes $12 billion in new farm aid. That money is on top of the $44.3 billion in government payments USDA's Economic Research Service has estimated for farmers this year. Combined, that would total $55.4 billion. AgWeb calculated that if spread evenly across 153.8 million U.S. taxpayers, that total would equal roughly $360 per taxpayer. The administration's argument is that temporary support is necessary while markets reset, especially as trade tensions weigh on demand for major U.S. agricultural exports. Nebraska corn could soon find its way into far more than food and fuel. Polypropylene plastics are the second most used plastic in the world. This type of plastic makes products we use every day. They're typically made out of crude oils, but we will soon have a greener version of this plastic, developed by the company Citronic. Their biopolypropylene will be made out of corn ethanol, and their first facility will be here in the Cornhusker State. Kelly Knopp, the co-founder and CEO of the company, said this will increase demand opportunities for the state's farmers.
4: So the amount of corn that we would require each year would be around 137 million bushels, and that's a number. It's hard to get your head around.
3: This new product is designed to have the same uses as traditional polypropylene plastics, but with less climate impact. Citronic is planning to break ground in Fall City, Nebraska in late 2027 with the plant operational by 2029. There's a look at your ag news from the Rural Radio Network. I'm Maddie Weber.
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10: All right. We got $70.40 to give away here today in Monogram Money. So let's see if we can do it. Monogram Money today brought to you by Elting Auction of Hebron, Heartland Chevrolet of Lexington. Okay, let's do this, huh? Let's do some Friday money. $70.40 up for grabs. Let's see if we can't make somebody, well, not rich, but, you know. Our first letter is an F. F's been coming up a lot lately, feels like. That's how it works on Monogram Money sometimes. We just, for whatever reason. So, Fern, Frida, Fred, Frederick, Farah. Our second initial, then, is it falls as a Y. All right, that's tougher. Ibarra, Yolanda. Okay. An F and a Y, and our final initial is, you might as well waste it, it's a V. It's a V. Okay. All right. Well, so much for Friday being good luck for us, but you never know. F, Y, V. That's our monogram today. F, Y, V. I'd love to talk to anybody who has that monogram. Foxtrot, Yankee, Victor. Foxtrot, Yankee, Victor. That is our monogram today. If it happens to be your monogram, please give me a holler. And 844-880-0880. You got 2 minutes to do that. FYV, Foxtrot, Yankee, Victor. Your 2 minutes starts now.
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10: Well, to absolutely no one's surprise, we didn't have a winner today in Monogram Money. As the wheel kicked out, FYV. FYV. Which would be a very unique monogram to have. It'd be an attention getter. Conversation starter, for sure. So, let's see here. That means I'm going to move it up to 7920. 7920, and that's what Paul will have to give away this afternoon. I am sure he will do a better job than I did today. No winner. FYV, Foxtrot Yankee Victor. So surprisingly not a winner today. So thank you for playing along, though. Appreciate it. Playing along with Monogram Money. Coming up, Jason had a chance to talk to UNK AD Mark Bauer about some of the new UNK Loper license plates that you can get. That's next.
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UNK supporters can now sign up for the Loper Spirit license plate. This is a specialty option available for fans, alumni, students.

0: are about this project and the Lopers' attempt at getting it done this time?
1: Well, I will tell you this, Jason. We've kind of rolled this out slowly. We didn't really want to like push too hard too fast. This is actually the third time we've tried this, and the spirit plate is something that oftentimes you might see around the state within the university system alone. University of Nebraska, Lincoln University of Nebraska, Omaha both have a spirit plate, which is a plate that represents their institution. And so, again, we've tried this. This will be the third time we've tried this, but the project has changed each of the times we've tried it in terms of what the expectations are by the Nebraska DMV. The first time we attempted this, we had to have 500 applications, prepaid applications at $80. And we were not able to get it. We set a deadline and did not meet that deadline, and so we had to refund everybody's money. Fast forward another 8-10 years, we attempted it again, but the requirement changed again. They wanted 200 applications, prepaid applications, at $80 a piece, and we weren't able to get it done then either. So we are now to a point where it's like, they changed it again. They've lessened the requirements. It's now 250 prepaid applications and at $40 a piece. And so now we're sitting here saying, we can do this. We just got to get the word out. And that's why, you know, I think it's important we get on KRVN and get the word out to our fans, our alumni, that if you're living in Nebraska, we have these spirit plates, and we'd love to try to get this accomplished. We'd like to see a LOPA plate on the road.
0: Well, you certainly have enough alumni out there, and this is not a bad price at all for this. I mean, normally things go up in price, but it sounds like things have gotten better this time around.
1: Absolutely, absolutely, and I think it's very, very doable. Now, the significance of the spirit plate, it's not just that we're putting branding out on the, you know, UNK's putting some branding out on the road. There is a reason that we have these spirit plates, and it's two reasons. Number one, if student athlete runs out of eligibility and they still have schooling left, these are need-based support. That we can actually help those students. And then any student who has had a career-ending injury that still has schooling remaining, they can qualify for this as well. And so there's an application process that our student-athletes go through. And yearly, probably on a yearly basis, we award somewhere around $20,000 to $60,000 to student-athletes who need some support, some extra support. So there is a significance to these license plates. It's not just that we want to get some branding out there on the roads. It is a spirit plate that actually helps support our student athletes.
0: Okay, Mark. So if folks want to, you know, step forward here and get this done, how do they go about doing this? And I would assume you have another deadline you have to hit?
1: You know, we've not put a deadline on this because we are right now, of the 250, I just did some calculations this morning, we are down to only needing 79 more people to purchase a license plate. We are getting close. And the best way to go about registering, we have a website set up. So I would encourage people right now to go to lopers.com. Lopers.com is our main website page. There is a splash page on there. What that means is as soon as you open lopers.com, you will get all the information. There is a QR code that you can actually use your phone and just take a picture. It's three simple steps. One, pay the application fee. Two, fill out an application form, which does not take very long. And then three, we just need somebody to take that application, whoever's filling it out, to convert it into a PDF and send it into our development officer that's helping keep track of all of this for us. So it's three simple steps.
0: That was UNK Athletic Director Dr. Mark Bauer. 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Also, the application fee will be refunded if they don't.

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2: 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I'll take caller number one, 844-880-0880 for a pair of tickets to Ultimate Bullfighting Wednesday, July 29th in Bow.
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2: 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Lane Kirby from Comstock was our winner. So we'll give away, Paul's going to give away some this afternoon too. 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
8: For KRVN News, I'm Bob Brogan. Heat advisory in effect Saturday through Monday across all of south central Nebraska and north central Kansas, according to the National Weather Service at Hastings. The Kansas Bureau of Investigation arrested a priest from the Catholic Diocese of Salina on Wednesday. Father Ryan A. McCandless, 44, of Wichita, was arrested by the KBI and the Sedgwick County Fugitive Warrant Unit on child sex crime charges. He was wanted on three counts of aggravated indecent liberties with a child. He was booked into the Sedgwick County Detention Center and is expected to be transferred to Republic County. The charges date back to the summer of 2025 in Republic County when McCandless allegedly sexually abused a six-year-old. Once the allegation was made, McCandless was removed from active ministry by the Diocese of Salina, according to a diocesan statement. The American Heart Association of Nebraska's Go Red for Women event is Thursday, September 3rd at the UNIS Conference Center in Kearney. Shannon Hilaire, Communications Director for the American Heart Association of Nebraska, says cardiovascular disease is the leading cause of death among women.
9: The stats don't lie. The numbers are really scary. They continue to show why Go Red for Women is so important. Cardiovascular disease is the number one killer of women, causing approximately 1 in 3 female deaths each year. That's more than all cancers combined. So nearly 45% of women age 20 or older are living with some form of cardiovascular disease, whether it's high blood pressure, cholesterol, et cetera, things that can lead down the line to bigger issues. And only about 44 to 55% of women recognize that heart disease is their greatest health threat.
8: The 2026 Central Nebraska Go Red for Women event on September 3rd includes silent and live auctions, dinner, survivor stories, and a health-focused keynote presentation highlighting the importance of prevention, education, and research in improving women's health outcomes. You can learn more at heart.org. The Step It Up sisters from the city of Franklin have walked more than 592 miles, or the distance from northwest to southeast Nebraska. The group is the first team of three to win the challenge given to LARM members of walking across the state before the end of the year. The Franklin team is made up of Amanda Shelton, City of Franklin librarian, Michelle Cares, City of Franklin deputy clerk, and Raquel Falzine, City of Franklin clerk treasurer. LARM, League Association of Risk Management Officials, remind members that it's not too late to get your miles walked, jogged, or run before December 31st, 2026. There is a free LARM water bottle for every member who completes the challenge. For KRVN News, I'm Bob Brogan.
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11: I'm CJ Papa, ramping up the pressure on Iran's leadership with a bombing campaign that now stretches to 13 straight days.
12: Those attacks by the U.S. began just after 2 a.m. local time. They lasted for more than 2 hours, and it comes as President Trump is warning that something much bigger could be ahead. He told Axios he's considering a massive attack on Iran. He said he's close to making a decision. No decision yet, but one thing the president continues to stress, and that's Iran will never have a nuclear weapon.
11: Fox's Steve Harrigan in Tel Aviv. President Trump wants acting U.S. Attorney General Todd Blanche to take over full time. He needs Senate confirmation. And today, the Judiciary Committee confirms it will vote on advancing his nomination next Thursday morning. Fausto strengthens into a Category 2 hurricane. It's expected to approach the Hawaiian Islands next week. 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
17: Good morning. With a check of your markets, I'm Lacey Shippey for the Rural Radio Network. September corn is down 3 cents at 461. December down 2 3/4 at 484 3/4. August soybeans up 3 at 1240 1/2. November up 3 1/2 at 1247 1/4. September Chicago wheat is down 23 1/4 at 673. December down 22 1/2 at 691. September Kansas City wheat down 22 1/4 at 737 1/2. December down 22 at 753 3/4. August live cattle are up $3 at 228.40. October up 267 at 224.05. August feeders are up 507 at 348.85. September up 525 at 345.10. August lean hogs are up 75 cents at 102.90. October up 50 at 89.40. 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
2: Well, as a ridge of high pressure builds northward from the southern plains, dry weather returns today through Monday. Highs today range from the upper 70s to the mid 80s for locations along and east of Highway 281 in Nebraska to the upper 80s to mid 90s elsewhere. Hot conditions return with highs in the mid 90s to the low 100s. Tomorrow and the upper 90s to the mid 100s Sunday and Monday. Higher humidity from rain-soaked soil leads to feels-like readings Sunday and Monday as high as 105 to 110. Small chances for occasional thunderstorms return Monday night through Thursday when a weak cold front drops south. Rain is far from a guarantee since many forecast models maintain dry or mostly dry conditions. Highs drop slightly to the upper 80s to the 90s Tuesday through Thursday. That's your 880 Weather Watch.
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23: It's time for this week's Beef Checkoff Update on the Rural Radio Network. Thanks so much for joining. I'm Alex Makovica, and on the phone with us is Adam Wagner, Director of Marketing for the Nebraska Beef Council. Adam, we're going to talk about a couple of campaigns that you guys have rolled out and are gearing up to roll out. Let's start with some airport advertising with folks coming into and out of Nebraska. Talk about what folks might see.
24: Well, so this summer we extended an advertising campaign targeting travelers moving through the Omaha and Lincoln airports. And I believe this is our third year for this campaign where we take advantage of the opportunity to promote beef and Nebraska as visitors are arriving and departing from our state. And the message really hones in on that beef state idea and helps us solidify Nebraska's position as a top producing state for high quality beef. And so besides having a captive audience within the airport terminals, we really like the flexibility of this advertising campaign where we can target those travelers during peak strategic times of the year. So, for example, if you traveled through Omaha from the end of May through the middle of July, you likely saw the Welcome to the Beef State messaging on one of the two large digital display boards as you entered or left the security area. And we chose that time period because of the increase in traffic through the Omaha airport. You've got the College World Series. You've also got the Omaha Slump Buster Youth Baseball Tournament, which attracts hundreds of U9 through U14 teams from across the country. And it's actually the largest youth baseball tournament in the U.S. And then in a similar way, we place seasonal advertising in the Lincoln Airport during the fall months. Now, obviously, that coincides with travelers coming to Lincoln for Husker athletics or that are flying out to follow the team as they compete throughout the fall. So we look at this type of campaign as a way for us to maximize checkoff dollars by targeting consumers when they're a captive audience and then placing that messaging during those high traffic times of the year.
23: Very cool. Well, let's transition into another campaign that is for consumers specifically. And this has to do, Adam, I can't believe we're already saying it, but back to school. This has to do with parents thinking about what am I going to do when school starts and schedules somehow get even busier? What can folks expect for this one?
24: Well, yeah, you're right. You know, another way that we maximize checkoff dollars is by investing here in Nebraska through extending national promotions. So is it not always about developing our own programs and campaigns, but sometimes it makes sense for us to capitalize on a national campaign that's already developed, the messaging is already there, the creative's been done, and the establishment is with the partnership has already been put into place. And so we're going to be partnering up with the Beef It's What's for Dinner brand, working with a couple of large grocery retailers to promote beef through their online ordering apps. So this campaign was set up on the national level, but here at the state level, we can place an investment to ensure that consumers in Nebraska are delivered the messaging specifically. So in this case, we're going to be pushing out the back-to-school messages with beef meal inspiration to help those busy families put together quick and nutritious meals, you know, once the school season starts again. And this messaging will be presented to that consumer directly on the retailer's app at the point of purchase. So this type of promotion is really great because it has tracking capabilities. We'll know if consumers who saw our ads actually purchased beef, and we'll be able to compare it to the consumers who did not see our ad and determine if our messaging was effective in driving beef sales. In past campaigns, we've seen upwards of $300 return on investment, meaning that every checkoff dollar we spend on ads, we see $300 in beef sales that we can trace directly back to those ads. So implementing this e-commerce campaign in the fall is great timing, and we're really looking to ride that wave of the summer grilling season and continue to drive that demand as we move to the second half of the year.
23: We bring these up because you guys are always hard at work, and this all comes back to Nebraska's beef producers in whatever sector they are. Bring that full circle, I guess, Adam, for us.
24: Yeah, I think being efficient and intentional with every checkoff dollar invested is a real priority for us. You know, having that ability to extend a national campaign, as you mentioned, or maybe even partner with a neighboring beef council on a project is just a great way to do exactly that. It really helps extend those checkoff dollars and be more effective. It does cut down on our development and implementation costs as well, and we can often take advantage of bulk rates by working together. So this is going to be really important for us as we move through a time of lower cattle numbers and tighter checkoff funds, but it's also challenging us to look outside the box and be creative with our outreach. And obviously, we take a lot of pride in working on behalf of Nebraska's beef producers, and we're going to continue to find the most efficient ways that we can to drive beef demand.
23: All right. Adam, as we gear up for back to school, what's your best easy meal to get on the table when those kiddos are running around like crazy?
24: Oh, you know, I think anything with a pound of hamburger is great. So at our house, we eat a lot of tacos, Sloppy Joes. You know, speaking of Sloppy Joes, our Beef It's What's For Dinner website has three different ways to make Sloppy Joes. I didn't know there was more than one. But you can check that out and find creative ways to put some classic dishes on the dinner table this fall.
23: Fabulous. That's Adam Wagner joining us, Director of Marketing with the Nebraska Beef Council, for this week's Beef Checkoff Update. On the Rural Radio Network, I'm Alex Makavica.
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2: Well, that's going to do it for the morning show. Thank you again for being here with me. Hope you have a great day as we head into the weekend. Stay cool, find shade, drink a lot of water, you know, the procedure. Just like last weekend. Paul's coming. Paul will be in here later with he'll get you updated on all the weather and any changes that might be happening there. John will be in during midday, and then Paul's back in to do our drive time. Thank you so much. Have a great day, and we will see you again on Monday.
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6: Well, the Lexington Dairy Queen will be drive-through only for the time being after a driver ran into the building on Thursday morning. According to the Lexington Police Department, the vehicle versus building incident occurred just before 11:30 when a vehicle accelerated into the building. The damage broke a window and made a forceful dent into the north wall of the restaurant just to the left of the lobby doors. There were no injuries reported at the scene. Despite their lobby being closed due to the incident, the drive-thru is open. A Dairy Queen representative said that hours at this time will be unchanged. Well, two summer interns at the Robert Henri Museum and Art Gallery in Cozad say the experience has given them a new appreciation for one of America's most influential artists and art teachers. Allie Goad, a senior at Hastings College, says Robert Henri was not only a renowned painter, but also a teacher whose influence shaped generations of artists.
28: Robert Henri was, if not the best, greatest art teacher, American art teacher, and when he passed away, he was regarded as one of the top three American artists of his age. Mm-hmm. And so this gallery is dedicated to him and his contributions to American art, and also as an art teacher and his contributions to many hundreds of students.
6: Goad says much of the interns' work involved leading tours, sharing the history of Henri and the founding of Cozad, and helping coordinate artists' exhibits throughout the summer. Brianna Barton, an art teacher at Elwood Public School, says the internship also expanded her understanding of careers in the arts.
29: The one thing that I do with my students is teach careers in art.
28: And so this has just really broadened my horizons and knowledge of different careers as well as being able to communicate with different artists that pass through and just absolutely just learn so much about all those different things.
6: Both interns say they plan to use what they've learned to help promote art education and encourage more visitors to discover what they call one of Nebraska's hidden gems. For KRBN News, I'm Ellen Simmons.
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12: A school shooter pleads guilty. I'm Chris Foster, Fox News. A teenager.

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2: 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Kick things off with our weather watch here this morning that is brought to you by Holdridge Irrigation. Right now, we are seeing most of our temperatures here throughout our listening area in the upper 60s and the lower 70s. Throughout most central and even some western and eastern locations, seeing mostly cloudy skies so far here this morning. But as you get into the Nebraska Panhandle and in northeast Colorado and very northwestern locations of Kansas, seeing some temperatures that are, or seeing some skies that are sunny so far here today. There are some warmer temperatures right along the northeast Colorado, northwest Kansas border, some upper 70s and lower 80s in a very small area there. Also seeing the upper 70s out in the Nebraska Panhandle. But again, overall, we are seeing the upper 60s and lower 70s to start out your day. Central Nebraska today is mostly sunny here in the afternoon and warmer highs in the upper 80s, light winds, and a chance of precipitation at 20%. Tonight is clear, lows in the mid-60s and light winds. A ridge of high pressure over the desert southwest builds northward and eastward for dry weather that lasts through Monday. Increasing sunshine today warms highs to the low to mid-80s for locations along and east of Highway 281 in Nebraska and the upper 80s to the mid-90s everywhere else. Hot temperatures take hold for the weekend through Monday. Highs warm from the mid-90s to low 100s tomorrow to the upper 90s to the mid-100s on Sunday and Monday. The mix of heat and humidity make it feel like it's 100 to 105 tomorrow and 105 to 110 on Sunday and Monday. The high-pressure ridge breaks down, leading to small chances of thunderstorms on Monday night through Thursday from disturbances riding the outer edge of the ridge. Highs cool slightly to the 90s for Tuesday through Thursday. A heat advisory goes into effect from noon tomorrow through Monday evening at 10 for Nebraska and northern Kansas. Heat index readings of 100 to 105 tomorrow and 105 to 110 on Sunday, Monday may lead to heat exhaustion and heat stroke. Drink plenty of water, take frequent breaks in the shade or an air-conditioned room, and check on friends and family. In northwest and north central Kansas today, clearing and highs in the mid-90s. Northwest winds around 5, becoming north around 5 miles per hour this afternoon. Tonight is clear with lows in the mid-60s. East winds at 5 to 10 miles an hour, becoming south after midnight. Taking a look at the northeast Colorado forecast, it is sunny with highs in the mid-90s. Tonight it is mostly clear with lows in the 60s. So right now, taking a look at the current temperature in Lexington, 69 degrees. There's still some fog and mist hanging out here this morning. And the wind speed is listed as calm, so it's a comfortable start to the day. But again, it is going to warm up quickly here today. 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
4: 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Grain trade is mixed this morning as corn and soybeans find some support after early weakness, with profit-taking still keeping wheat and crude oil lower. The weather continues to be a key feature that traders are keeping an eye on into the weekend. Europe's heat wave marches on, dropping corn conditions in France once again. And the weather across the plains and western corn belt looks cooler today with some showers, but then will be excessively hot and dry for the rest of the month. The Russian-Ukraine conflict continues to escalate, with traders watching the export activity out of both countries dwindle as grain infrastructure is targeted. And cattle futures are several dollars higher, positioning ahead of this afternoon's biannual cattle inventory and the monthly cattle on feed reports. September corn is up one at 465. December up 1 1/4 at 488 3/4. August soybeans up 9 1/4 at 1246 3/4. November up 11 3/4 at 1255 1/2. September Chicago wheat down 17 1/2 at 678 3/4. December down 16 3/4 at 697. September Kansas City wheat down 16 1/4 at 743 1/2. December down 16 3/4 at 759. August live cattle are up 270 at 228.10. October up 212 at 223.50. August feeders are up 375 at 347.52. September up 395 at 343.80. August lean hogs are up 80 cents at 102.95. October up 52 at 89.42. And class 3 milk for August down 18 cents at 17.44. 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
11: Finding her place in the saddle, that's one thing Ellie Spracklin of Buffalo County enjoys about Nebraska 4-H and even taking part in the State 4-H Horse Expo. That's something you really like to do, is that right?
12: Yes, yeah. I've come to state quite a few times, and it's always kind of a fun show. It's nice to see people from all over the state.
11: So tell me about your 4-H experience. Do you just do horses, or do you do other stuff with your 4-H as well?
12: I just do horses now, but I've been in 4-H since I was like a little clover kid.
11: Right.
12: I used to show chickens. I've shown bottle calves. I did a lottery pig 1 year, a lot of static exhibits. But yeah, for the last maybe 3 or 4 years, I've just done the horses, gone down that path.
11: Well, when you're younger, it's easier to bake and sew and do posters and all that stuff, right?
12: Yeah. had a lot more time when I was little to do all that stuff before I got busy with school and whatnot in high school.
11: How important is the equestrian program to you? And is it something, whatever you do in life, do you still see yourself being involved this way?
12: Oh, yeah, for sure. 4-H really kind of made me love the horse thing, and it's what I did for a lot of years. I show a lot of breed shows. I do the AQHA now, and I'm going to show at South Dakota State on their equestrian team, so it's definitely a big part. And I definitely see myself staying involved. I would love to help a local club when I'm older and coach the younger kids. I really enjoy that stuff.
11: Ellie Spracklin of Buffalo County, this 4-H Spotlight on the Rural Radio Network.
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14: Hello, America, and welcome again to the Ag Resource Market Watch with the latest news direct from the Chicago Board of Trade. I'm Dan Bossi on Friday, the 24th of July. CBTU grain futures are sharply lower this morning. The selling, of course, emanating from the wheat market, where there's a proposal from Ukraine to potentially reopen the Odessa port to get grain trade from its country moving again. Now, what's talked about is a flag vessel kind of structure in which Russia and Ukraine would look at the flag and not attack it. We're hearing anyway that this has a low probability of going forward, but again, it's causing some profit taking heading into the weekend. Corn and soybeans are following the wheat declines, though again, China is said to be buying soybeans on any kind of weakness here in Chicago. Central U.S. weather forecasts have a little bit of rain, but still remain threatening with heat forthcoming. The extended range forecasts have been all over the board this week, and that's due, of course, to the slowing momentum of the atmosphere as a jet stream is far to the north across northern Canada. Until next time, I'm Dan Bossi. This broadcast being brought to you by Resource.
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16: This afternoon's Cattle on Feed report could at least stabilize cattle futures at these recent lower levels. I'm Mark Oppel, your bottom line report to end the week. As if the extended heat were not enough for cattlemen to battle, open interest in live cattle futures has plunged to the lowest level of the year, and feeder cattle index now the lowest since mid-January. Heavy selling reappeared in the futures at midweek, taking October live cattle to its lowest level since just after Christmas. October feeder cattle, their lowest level since early in June. This afternoon's Cattle on Feed report doesn't look to offer much help. The on-feed number looks to be up 1, maybe 2%. Placements down 1 to 2%. Marketing's down 2 or 3%. Packers looking at smaller show lists as the cash market, as always, has been slow to develop. Show lists in Texas down nearly 3,000 from last week. Nebraska, Colorado show lists down 1,400. This is the bottom line report. Heat indeed has returned across the country. Higher crude oil pushing the grain trade to new highs for this recent move. We'll take a look at the grain trade on our report Monday. That's our bottom line to end the week. I'm Mark Oppold, wishing you a profitable day and a profitable week ahead.
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21: In part one of our discussion on summer pneumonia in calves, Extension specialist Becky Funk talked about how this illness can become a problem when colostrum immunity begins to wane. On today's program, she focuses on some of the symptoms producers need to be aware of.
22: Yeah, I think from my perspective, those suckling calves, those calves at the side of cow, they're probably the hardest population for us to identify pneumonia in. So the signs can be quite subtle. If we're picking up some really severe signs, we're probably pretty late in the progression of disease. So that's an issue. But things I'm looking for, we're really just looking for that depressed calf, that calf that maybe he's not keeping up with the herd, or she's isolating herself somewhere, off in a corner when the rest of the group is up at the tank or the mineral feeder, or hanging around when we're checking pastures. So things that, maybe are an issue, maybe not, but we certainly want to take a second look at those calves, because that gives us an opportunity to catch them early in the course of disease when we can intervene successfully for them. So those are kind of the two things. A lot of times producers are going to describe that calf as, just a little off, right? Maybe not even something we can really describe well or put our finger on, but we look at them and we think, they just don't look quite like we'd expect them. They're not doing quite the things we'd expect. We may see them, in the article, I describe inappetence, right? So they just don't feel like eating. And that can be harder to assess, but a lot of times it's those calves that we're like, maybe they don't have the belly fill that we'd like to see, or maybe mom is carrying around a full udder, doesn't look like she's been nursed. We want to make sure we look up her calf and see what they look like, because that can put them on our radar as a calf that's not feeling well. A lot of times the pathogens we're worried about are the same ones we're worried about in our feeder calves or our feedlot cattle. But in these young calves, a lot of times we're looking at a viral component, and those viral components tend to spike a fever pretty readily. So it's always a good idea to catch a temperature on those calves, just to give yourself an idea of, always my question when I talk to clients, to producers, is, are we chasing the right thing when we're trying to make decisions about what interventions should be? So if we're catching calves that just aren't feeling well and we're seeing some fevers, then that gives me a little more confidence that we're chasing a pneumonia, we're chasing the right thing.
21: One of the most important aspects of this issue is having a good relationship with your veterinarian. And Becky talks about when producers should bring this problem to their attention.
22: So it's important to talk to somebody who knows what's going on. They can help you decide on the best treatment protocols, how to approach that. And ultimately, unfortunately, if we do have a loss in the herd, if you come across a calf that's a dead in pasture, or if you know you have one that's severely affected that's likely to go that direction, we can do a lot of things diagnostically with that carcass that are important. And again, coming back to that, making sure we're chasing the right thing when we're designing treatment protocols and helping figure out how we want to approach the problem, that postmortem exam can be really key. Because if we're opening up calves that we expected to be pneumonias and they're not, we may need to start looking for a different cause of death. And it's a totally different solution to the problem than what we expected. So all of those things are important. And then going back to that calving period, having that conversation about what's common in your area, what does your vaccination program need to entail? does that look like for your specific operation in your region? All critical things that your veterinarian can help you with.
21: 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For more information on how your university is serving Nebraskans, go to extension.unl.edu.
0: 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New research suggests multiple cups of your morning joe may not hurt.

0: Research suggests multiple cups of your morning joe may not hurt your heart's health. A recent statement published by the American Heart Association says consuming up to 5 8-ounce cups of coffee a day, that's about 400 milligrams of caffeine, is generally safe for most adults. The association says this can even be linked to lower risk of certain heart conditions, like heart failure, heart disease, and stroke in some individuals. The AHA says these findings apply to black coffee and that adding sugar, syrups, or cream likely reduces its potential health benefits. The study says some of the health benefits of coffee may be due to other antioxidant and anti-inflammatory compounds in the drink, and that more research is needed to better understand caffeine's impact on the body. The association also says energy drinks can increase the risk of high blood pressure and irregular heart rhythm. For more health news, go to foxnewshealth.com. House Call for Health, I'm Lisa Brady, Fox News.
1: I'm Susan Lee, and this is the Fox Business Report.
2: Stocks are trading mixed after Thursday's sell-off. Crude oil prices are still elevated, though off recent highs. Brent crude, the global benchmark, is at $97 a barrel. West Texas Intermediate, U.S. oil, is at $89. American Express had a very strong quarter, though the stock is losing ground because expectations were very high. The company says millennial and Gen Z customers are the fastest-growing users, making up 65% of new customer accounts, and its most popular card is the High Perks Platinum, with an $875 annual fee. Charter Communications shares are down more than 1.5%. It continued to lose internet and video subscribers in the quarter. Its customers are switching to other services. That's your Fox Business Report. I'm Jenny Coselda, invested in you.
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8: Good morning, I'm Lacey Shippey for the Rural Radio Network with a look at your cash livestock trade this morning. Cash trade so far for the week has been fairly light, with dressed cattle trading at mostly $365, which is down $12 to $15 from last week's weighted average. And southern live cattle are trading at mostly $230, which is $7 to $8 lower. Box beef prices closed lower on Thursday. Choice down 63 cents at $362.87. Select down $1.82 at $348.75. Thursday slaughter is estimated at 108,000 head, 1,000 head fewer than a week ago, and 9,000 head less than a year ago. Hog prices closed higher on Thursday, up 106 with a weighted average price of 102.14 on 3,225 head. The latest CME lean hog index was up 44 cents at 97.08, and pork cutout values were up 98 cents at 104.48. Thursday's kill is estimated at 479,000 head, 29,000 head more than a week ago, and 17,000 head more than a year ago. That's a look at your cash livestock trade. 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
3: News. I'm Therese Crowley. Just as President Trump reveals he's weighing a massive new attack to get Iran to the table bigger than epic fury, word that Israel Prime Minister Netanyahu will visit the White House Monday. President Trump tells Axios Iran hasn't felt enough pain yet to make a deal.
4: They got some evil intentions. We cannot let them have a nuclear weapon.
3: And Ukraine President Zelensky visits the White House Tuesday after Russia's foreign minister told the U.S. they're ready to revisit peace proposals. 16-year-old Appalachian High School shooter Colt Gray pleads guilty to all 55 counts for killing two classmates and two teachers, injuring nine more. The non-negotiated plea means there was no deal with prosecutors. Georgia judge will decide life with or without parole. His dad, Colin, about to be sentenced for 27 counts. 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
6: 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The 3:18 report will give a glimpse of what the USDA report has to say, and we'll go in-depth at the 4:19 report. It's the Servitech Crop Progress Report every Monday at 3:18 and 4:19 on 880 KRVN.

0: 10:35 on this Friday, July 24th. John Willis back with you on 880 KRVN. It is time for our KRVN Weather Watch. Right now, we are seeing a lot of our temperatures in the upper 60s and the lower 70s. And that is especially where the cloud coverage is still hanging out. We are seeing mostly cloudy skies in most central and eastern areas. That cloud coverage is kind of shifting towards the east. And so as you go out west into the Nebraska Panhandle, into northeast Colorado, into very northwestern locations in the northwest Kansas area, we are seeing some of those temperatures start to climb into the upper 70s and the lower 80s. And so that is what we are looking like with the current temperatures and the current conditions. But again, lots of cloud coverage here still throughout central and eastern areas of our listening area. Central Nebraska is mostly sunny today in the afternoon, warmer highs in the upper 80s and light winds. Chance of precipitation at 20%. Tonight is clear, lows in the mid-60s and light winds. Saturday is partly cloudy in the morning, then becoming mostly sunny and hot. Patchy fog in the morning and highs in the upper 90s. Light winds then becoming south around 10 miles an hour in the afternoon. Saturday night is clear, lows in the upper 60s and south winds around 10 with gusts to around 20 miles per hour. Sunday is sunny and very hot, highs around 101, south winds 10 to 15 with gusts to around 25 miles per hour. Highest heat index readings at a 105 to 107 in the afternoon. A ridge of high pressure over the desert southwest builds northward and eastward for dry weather that lasts through Monday. Increasing sunshine today warms highs in the low to mid 80s for locations along and east of Highway 281 in Nebraska and the upper 80s to the mid 90s everywhere else. Hot temperatures take hold for the weekend through Monday. Highs warm from the mid 90s to low 100s tomorrow to the upper 90s to the mid 100s on Sunday and Monday. The mix of heat and humidity make it feel like it's 100 to 105 tomorrow and 105 to 110 on Sunday and Monday. The high pressure ridge breaks down, leading to small chances of thunderstorms Monday night through Thursday from disturbances riding the outer edge of the ridge. Highs then cool slightly to the 90s for Tuesday through Thursday. A reminder that a heat advisory does go into effect from noon tomorrow through Monday evening at 10 for Nebraska and northern Kansas. Heat index readings of 100 to 105 tomorrow and 105 to 110 on Sunday and Monday may lead to heat exhaustion and heat stroke. Drink plenty of water, take frequent breaks in the shade or an air-conditioned room, and check on friends and family. In northwest and north-central Kansas today, it is clearing, highs in the mid-90s. Northwest winds around 5, becoming north at 5 miles per hour this afternoon. Tonight is clear, lows in the mid-60s. East winds at 5 to 10 miles per hour, becoming south after midnight. Saturday is mostly sunny, hot, with highs in the upper 90s, and southwest winds 5 to 10, becoming southeast at 5 to 15 in the afternoon. Saturday night is mostly clear, lows in the upper 60s, and southeast winds at 5 to 15 miles per hour, and Sunday is mostly sunny and hot, with highs around 104, south winds at 5 to 10 miles per hour. Northeast Colorado today, it is sunny, highs in the mid-90s. Tonight, it is mostly clear and lows in the 60s. Saturday, mostly sunny, highs ranging from 97 to 101. Southeast winds 10 to 15 with gusts up to 30 miles per hour in the afternoon. Saturday night is mostly clear and lows near 70. South winds 10 to 15 with gusts up to 30 miles per hour. And Sunday is mostly sunny, highs ranging from 100 to 104. West winds at 10 to 15 with gusts up to 20 miles per hour. Taking a look at the statewide forecast in Nebraska in the west, it is sunny and warmer with highs in the lower 90s. Northwest winds 10 to 15, becoming north in the afternoon. In the central, cloudy with areas of fog early here today, then mostly sunny in the afternoon, warmer with highs in the upper 80s. Light winds and a chance of precipitation at 20%. In the east, it is mostly cloudy, showers likely this morning. Highs in the lower 80s and southeast winds 5 to 10. A chance of rain is at 60%. There is still a little bit hanging out between the Lincoln and Omaha area, but not much. Tonight in the west, it is mostly clear, lows in the mid-60s and southeast winds 5 to 10, becoming southwest with gusts up to 20 miles per hour after midnight. In the central, it is clear with lows in the mid-60s and light winds. In the east, it is mostly cloudy and humid with lows in the upper 60s and southeast winds around 5 miles per hour. So overall, the overall theme is, yes, it was nice the couple of days that we got those cool temperatures the last couple of days, but that is not going to last. It is going to be a very hot weekend, so make sure you are ready for what the weekend is going to bring. Right now, Lexington, 69 degrees with some fog and some mist. Wind speed is listed as calm. That is your 880KRVN Weather Watch. 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That is coming up next as you are listening to the Rural Voice of Nebraska, 880KRVN.
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4: 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September corn is down 2.5 at 461.5. December down 2.25 at 485.25. August soybeans up 4.75 at 1242.25. November up 6.5 at 1250.5. September Chicago wheat is down 14 at 672.25. December down 23.25 at 690.5. September Kansas City wheat down 24 at 735.75. December down 23.25 at 752. August live cattle up 240 at 227.80. October up $1.70 at 223.07. August feeders are up 252 at 346.30. September up 252 at 342.37. August lean hogs are up 77 cents at 102.92. October up 50 at 89.40. 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
9: 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Here's a nice lineup of horses featuring prospects like Disco Smart Lad, a 10-year-old sorrel gelding, a grandson to Peppy Sand Badger and Smart Littleina. Cisco, a 12-year-old bay gelding, a great all-round horse, broke for anything. Playing in Smoke, a 5-year-old gray gelding, home-raised and bred in the purple. Reuben, a 4-year-old grade gelding, standing 15-3. Here's a horse with a nice foundation on him. Duck, an 8-year-old blue roan gelding, hauled to jackpots on both the head and heel side. Fish, a 7-year-old ranch horse deluxe. Splash, a stout 7-year-old sorrel gelding. Here's an eye-catching ranch gelding. King, a 4-year-old registered gray gelding that goes back to Hollywood Dunnett. Kool-Aid, a 2009 model registered gelding, a finished heel horse. Reba, a 4-year-old chestnut filly that's been rode extensively on the ranch. All these with loads of other promising prospects this Tuesday in North Platte. Reminders, you can bid online or in person. If bidding online, you need to be approved before the 28th. Head over to our Facebook page to view more detailed sale listings and be on the lookout for the digital catalog on our website as well as the Facebook page. As always, call our office with any questions at 308-534-1200.
0: 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Hey, coming up after the break, two area women recently completed internships at the Robert Henry Museum and Art Gallery in Cozad. Our own Dave Schroeder visited with Ali Godin and Brianna Barton about their experiences. So we will hear that conversation coming up right after the break on 880 KRVN.
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11: During his recent appearance before the Senate Appropriations Committee, Chairman of the Joint Chiefs of Staff, General Dan Kane, spoke to members about the changing nature of warfare.
12: The modern battlefield stretches from the seabed up to cislunar space and beyond, cyberspace, and in the information domain, all at the same time.
11: He added that while the field has widened, the immediate flow of information has restricted the time available to make decisions.
12: Taking what was once days or weeks in World War II down to milliseconds.
11: The chairman said our adversaries are aligning in unprecedented ways.
12: They are sharing intelligence, combat capabilities, and technology.
11: And that technologies like AI
12: deliver critical technological advantages to our national defense.
11: He added they also present what he called unprecedented strategic vulnerabilities. Kevin Uresky, Fox News.
13: Dave Schroeder on KRVN Radio, and I'm sitting here at the Robert Henry Museum and Art Gallery in Cozad, and I'm visiting with two interns who have conducted an internship this past summer here. I'm visiting with Allie Goad. She's a senior at Hastings College, and Brianna Barton. Brianna is an art teacher at Elwood Public Schools. And so, first of all, Allie, tell me a little bit about Robert Henry and who he was.
14: Robert Henry was, if not the best, greatest art teacher, American art teacher, and when he passed away, he was regarded as one of the top three American artists of his age. Mm-hmm. And so this gallery is dedicated to him and his contributions to American art, and also as an art teacher and his contributions to many hundreds of students.
13: Well, he had a unique style for his artwork. Can you explain that?
14: I would describe it as realistic as well as impressionistic, a good balance between the two. So he focused on portraiture and landscapes, and you can really see how he uses his color and thick paint strokes to really, really express what he's feeling as well as what he's trying to see.
13: Mm-hmm. When he was I understand one of his other techniques was ashcan.
14: Yes, yes. He was a part of the Immortal Eight, otherwise known as the ashcan group, and he was actually the leader of that group. And so their goal was to try and make art not only relatable to the public, but accessible to the public, the everyday person.
13: Allie, you and Brianna have been interning the past couple of months. And tell me about some of the tasks and duties you've both been doing.
14: One of our main things that we've been doing is just we give tours and we tell everybody kind of a story that about Robert Henry and about his father's foundation of founding Cozad as a town and really exploring their really colorful backstory and history. And then a lot of what we've been doing is setting up and taking care of the artist in residence shows that come through here. So at the very beginning of the summer, we had Jen Sauter was our artist of the month, and then Carrie Steely, and now the show we have in here now is the Impact Nebraska show, and that's a group of Nebraska artists from all around Nebraska.
13: Brianna, what have you enjoyed about being an intern here at Robert Henry?
14: I've enjoyed so much about it, honestly. I've learned a lot, and so one thing that I do with my students is teach careers in art, and so this has just really broadened my horizons and knowledge of different careers as well as being able to communicate with different artists that pass through and just absolutely just learn so much about all those different things.
13: You're probably going to be incorporating this somehow with your classes.
14: Yes, absolutely. Definitely. Yeah. From just like some of more of Robert's paintings themselves and just different careers that can go with art and maybe field trip opportunities possibly.
13: Mm-hmm. Yep. Allie, what are you going to take away from this internship?
14: I think for the past I've been here for three summers now, and I think that I've really taken into account what it takes to run a place like this and all the planning that goes into especially a brand new gallery, which is what we're sitting in right now, and just how all of the ins and outs of a career in museums and in public history as well.
13: Well, visitors come through this art gallery and also through the museum. What has been some of the reactions of visitors that come here?
14: Our biggest, I think, reaction that we have is mainly this is pretty much a hidden gem. A lot of people say they're very shocked that this is, quote, in the middle of nowhere, is something we get a lot. But a lot of people have said that they're really shocked and surprised that we have such a selection to look at and such a really wonderful place.
13: Have you had any interesting experiences with visitors here?
14: I mean, so many. There's all kinds of people that pass through and events that happen. So, for example, this summer we ended up having a group that did like a wedding photo shoot in here. Mm-hmm. So that was really cool to kind of help out with and help them whatever they needed, moving benches, taking pictures, hosting. So that was something that was really fun. Otherwise, just talking to artists. And then we had one artist, Carrie Steele, who had classes in here. And so Allie and I were able to sit in on one of the classes. So that was a really great experience as well.
13: Allie, you kind of alluded to the past history of Robert Henry's family in the community. Mm-hmm. Tell us a little bit more about that background.
14: So Robert Henry's father was named John Cozad. They were all named Cozad for a period of time. John Cozad was the one that founded the community of Cozad, Nebraska. And so then they lived here for about 10 years, and they lived in that house that we have here preserved as a museum now. And John Cozad got into some trouble, shot and killed somebody, and had to kind of get the heck out of Dodge. And so they eventually met back up all together, and they changed their names. And so that's why it's Robert Henry instead of who he originally was Robert Cozad.
13: Give me your best pitch of why people should visit this location here.
14: Kind of what Allie stated before is it really is a hidden gem. Like, this is an amazing building filled with an amazing artwork. This is actually the largest permanent display of Robert Henry's work in the world. So the largest display since his last memorial show when he passed.
13: Was there anything about your internship that surprised you that you didn't know before?
14: I would say a lot surprised me. I didn't exactly know what I would be getting into when walking in looking for a job here. And then just the amount that I've learned and experienced is absolutely amazing. Mm-hmm. Just learning how exactly paintings need to be preserved and all that really goes into moving a piece and displaying a piece and just creating a whole show.
13: Allie, was there anything that you learned during your internship, whether it's this past summer or the other internship years, anything that surprised you to learn?
14: I think I was like a lot of our visitors when I first applied here when I was 19. Now I'm 21 now. And I had no idea this place was even here. I didn't know it existed like a lot of other people in the surrounding communities because I grew up only 10 miles away from here. And this has been a place for a while, since the 80s, and I didn't even know it was here. So I think my biggest learning moment was learning that this was here and learning just how important it is and how tied it is to Cozad and its history. So I've been really happy to learn all about that.
13: Brianna, anything else we didn't talk about that you wanted to mention?
14: I just want to say I think it's amazing how the backstory really, really goes with all the art here too. So not only do we have this gallery, but we have the museum in the back. So just really telling the story of how Cozad was formed and was created, and then having this art gallery here to kind of go with that and continue the story.
13: Anything else you wanted to add, Allie?
14: Just, I'm really grateful to be here. I enjoy coming here every day. My 10-mile commute is pretty fun. And everybody that I get to work with, Brianna, Peter, Chuck, and Marlene, and everybody else that's involved. And we're really, really grateful to be here.
13: Well, we've been visiting with the two interns this past summer at the Robert Henry Museum and Art Gallery in Cozad, Allie Goad and Brianna Barton. And I'm Dave Schroeder reporting from the Robert Henry Museum and Art Gallery.
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16: How often are you using AI for work and home life? Google is trying to understand. Google is releasing the first report of its effort to quantify use of its artificial intelligence products by people both while at home and at their jobs. It's called Atlas for Activity, Task, Landscape, and Adoption Study. The first data set is from 15 million interactions with Google Gemini and AI mode in Google Search. The data is depersonalized, taken from 150 countries in multiple languages and across hundreds of different jobs. What did Google learn? That more workplaces are deploying AI tools, but people aren't using them all that much. They're more likely to use AI for task assistance, but task automation is far less common, and that AI use at work isn't limited to white-collar workers, as people involved in physical labor are using AI to problem-solve or learn skills in real time. With Fox on Tech, I'm Eben Brown, Fox News.
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20: The Atlanta Braves hit four home runs on their way to defeating the San Diego Padres 6-5. Atlanta is 60-42 on the season. The Blue Jays took down the Rays 3-1, but Tampa Bay still leads the AL East by two games. And it took 12 innings, but the Twins rallied to beat the Guardians in Cleveland 3-1. Cleveland is 1.5 games back of the White Sox in the AL Central. Detroit looking for a wild card spot, and James Altman hit a go-ahead three-run shot in the seventh inning as the Tigers beat the Royals 4-3, but Detroit is four games out of the final wildcard spot in the American League. And in the NFL, Arizona quarterback Jacoby Brissett, who is seeking a new contract, will practice at training camp, according to head coach Mike LaFleur. There will not be a hold-in. And in golf at the 3M Open, Ben Coles is in the lead after round one at 9-under par. Scottie Scheffler ended three shots back.
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22: Lexington Regional Health Center has added a new general surgeon with a special focus on breast cancer care. Dr. Rebecca Gill recently joined the medical staff after practicing in Idaho, Kentucky, and Florida.
27: And I'm really excited to be able to try to bring higher level of expertise for the breast care here in the area and offer something that isn't really available. So really want to be part of the community and try to make a positive impact. with general surgery and being able to bring a breast program and a robotics program in.
1: Gill says she was drawn to Lexington because of the opportunity to serve a smaller community and build specialized local services. She previously developed a breast oncology program in Florida and says she's excited to help expand breast cancer care options closer to home for patients in central Nebraska. Well, as swimmers head to Nebraska lakes to cool off this summer, health officials warn, make sure the spot you choose is safe. Harmful algal blooms have prompted health alerts at Maple Creek Recreation Area Lake in Colfax County, Maskenthine Reservoir in Stanton County, and Rockford Lake in Gage County. The blooms can develop quickly during the summer, and testing has found elevated levels of a toxin that can make people and pets sick. David Schumacher, a surface water monitoring section supervisor for the Nebraska Department of Water, Energy, and Environment, explains what water looks like with an algal bloom.
2: What we're looking for is a scum-like, almost as somebody were to spill paint on the surface of the lake. It would have the oily sheen to it. We describe it as John Deere green in color.
1: He urged people to avoid the affected water and keep pets away because contaminated water can be fatal to dogs. Updated health alerts and weekly test results are posted on the department's website. For a lake with potentially harmful levels of toxins, Schumacher says any activity that keeps you out of the water, such as fishing from the bank, is acceptable. However, full body contact with the water should be avoided. For KRBN News, I'm Ellen Simmons.
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3: Iran strikes back. I'm Lisa Brady, Fox News. Another round of attacks on U.S. Gulf allies after nearly 2 weeks of daily U.S. strikes on Iran over attacks on commercial shipping.
4: Iran's Revolutionary Guard Corps told people in neighboring Gulf countries to stay away from American bases and assets, confirming they'd set fire to ammunition and storage sheds at a U.S. base in Kuwait and that they struck a watchtower for the U.S. Navy's Fifth Fleet based in Bahrain. U.S. reporters in northern Iraq said American forces shot down five explosive drones, and Jordanian forces said they shot down several incoming Iranian missiles and drones.
3: Fox's Jessica Rosenthal. Yesterday was CENTCOM's 13th straight night targeting Iran's military capabilities, including drone storage facilities.
4: Wednesday, President Trump said for every ship Iran attacks on the Strait of Hormuz, the U.S. will take out an Iranian bridge or power plant. Thursday, he said he was considering a major escalation in the use of military force.
3: Israeli Prime Minister Benjamin Netanyahu now scheduled to visit the White House Tuesday, meeting with President Trump and attending a memorial service for Senator Lindsey Graham. There's an expanding race to replace Graham as the Republican nominee this November.
5: This campaign isn't about another title or political office. It is a movement. It is about making sure that South Carolina continues to have a conservative voice that isn't afraid to lead and isn't afraid to fight.
3: South Carolina Congressman Russell Fry just filing his paperwork for an August special election for Republicans that will also include Graham's sister Darlene, who's already finishing his term. The teenager charged in a deadly Georgia school shooting nearly 2 years ago pleads guilty to all 55 counts. Colt Gray, who's now 16, changing his plea despite not having a deal with prosecutors, now facing life in prison. Gray was 14 when he killed two students and two teachers at his high school, wounding several others. His father is scheduled for sentencing next week, convicted in March of charges including murder and manslaughter for giving his son the gun. 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
3: What was supposed to be a joint ceremony opening a new bridge from Detroit to Canada happens without U.S. officials after President Trump announced new tariffs on Canada, saying they're in response to unfair trade practices. Ontario Premier Doug Ford just telling Fox Business.
0: I encourage the Prime Minister, dollar for dollar, tariff for tariff.
3: He says instead, the U.S. and Canada should work together against China and Russia. Rail passengers could one day be stopping at Trump Station in New York City.
7: It's part of an $8 billion redesign of New York's Penn Station. Transportation Secretary Sean Duffy is urging senators to also rename the train hub. The request did not include suggestions for a new name, but Duffy has indicated he'd like to see the station named for President Trump, saying at an event last year it has a nice ring to it. President Trump has noted a possible name change was considered as part of a major rail tunnel project, but said it was New York Democrat Chuck Schumer who had suggested it. Penn Station is named after the Pennsylvania Railroad, the now defunct rail company that built the station in Midtown Manhattan.
3: Fox's Jared Halpern at the White House. Deadly summer air disaster found to be caused by severe icing.
10: Viral video showed the terrifying plunge of a Brazilian passenger plane into a Sao Paulo neighborhood. August of 24, the Vopass twin turboprop went into a flat spin, wheeling through cloudy skies from 17,000 feet into a fireball in a hillside home, killing all 62 aboard. The Brazilian Air Force probe shows the flight encountered severe atmospheric icing while cruising, causing the aircraft to lose lift and head into a flat spin. The probe further found the airline normalized faults in the de-icing system, and the pilots were too distracted by routine radio chatter and cockpit tasks to maneuver in time when the icing warnings hit. Therese Crowley, Fox News.
3: NBA legend LeBron James just announcing he'll play with the 76ers, calling it his last decision. I'm Lisa Brady, Fox News.
11: Marshall Lamb Brokers and Auctioneers present two well-located pivot irrigated farms near Lexington, 135.6 acres, south side of Highway 30, just west of Lexington, includes a Zimmatic pivot with swing arm, new in 2022, plus an electric well and full certified irrigation rights. And just north of Highway 30 is 145 acres, including a valley pivot with swing arm and electric well with new pump and motor. 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

0: Time right now at our KRVN studios in Lexington, 11:07 on this Friday, July 24th. John Willis back with you. It is time for our 880 KRVN Weather Watch. We are seeing most of our temperatures throughout central and eastern portions of our listening area in the upper 60s and the lower 70s. And then Ogallala on west into the Nebraska Panhandle, seeing the upper 70s and lower 80s. Seeing some mid to upper 80s out of northeast Colorado and some low to mid 80s out in very northwest locations of Kansas. So again, where we're seeing the cooler temperatures in many central and eastern locations is where that cloud coverage still is, and it is holding temperatures a little bit cooler so far here today, but again, we do expect a big warm-up coming up. Central Nebraska is mostly sunny this afternoon, warmer highs in the upper 80s and light winds. Chance of precipitation 20%. Tonight is clear, lows in the mid-60s and light winds. Saturday is partly cloudy in the morning, then becoming mostly sunny and hot, patchy fog in the morning and highs in the upper 90s. Light winds then becoming south around 10 in the afternoon. Heat advisory goes into effect from noon tomorrow through Monday evening at 10 for Nebraska and northern Kansas. Heat index readings of 100 to 105 tomorrow and 105 to 110 on Sunday and Monday may lead to heat exhaustion and heat stroke. Drink plenty of water, take frequent breaks in the shade or an air-conditioned room, and check on friends and family. Northwest and north central Kansas today clearing and highs in the mid-90s. Northwest winds around 5 miles per hour, becoming north around 5 this afternoon. Tonight is clear, lows in the mid-60s. East winds 5 to 10, becoming south after midnight. And Saturday is mostly sunny and hot with highs in the upper 90s. Southwest winds 5 to 10. Northeast Colorado today, sunny and highs in the mid-90s. Tonight is mostly clear, lows in the mid-60s. And Saturday is mostly sunny, highs in the upper 90s, low 100s. Southeast winds 10 to 15 with gusts up to 30 miles per hour in the afternoon. So that is a look at the forecast for our listening area. Right now, Lexington, it is 70 degrees and overcast. Wind speed is listed as calm. That is your Weather Watch. 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
3: Good morning. I'm Lacey Shippey for the Rural Radio Network, and it's time to take a look at our midday livestock trade with livestock market analyst Kyle Bumstead. And Kyle, we have a big report day today for the cattle complex, and we're bouncing a little bit here. Tell me what you're watching today.
4: Well, that's right, Lacey. It looks to me like a lot of the trade is taking place the last couple days here in this option market, as we've gotten prepared here for this report to come in here. The on-feed estimate, 102.2. The placement estimate is at 98%. Marketing's at 97%. And this year there were 22 marketing days versus 21 marketing days in 2025. Also, that all-cattle report here, that biannual cattle report, comes out here today after the close as well. And so all eyes are going to be on that, looking for heifer retention. But today we're seeing September feeders. They made a high of 345.47. We're down at 342.5 right now. We've made a low of 340.62.5. And we're just kind of sitting here in the middle of the day's range. That feeder index looks like it's going to be down $1.07 to 349.65. That daily average is 351.71 on 2,222 head, and that average is 824 pounds. So I do think the merch still has a group or two in question on that, so it could change by a few pennies either way here before the close. Now, live cattle cash has been about $8 to $9 lower than last week, and looks to me like we could be trying to form a temporary bottom in here with slaughter cutbacks and a few things like that. We might be looking to try to find a temporary bottom here. I'm not saying we're going back up huge, but we could find a little bit of a bottom here and maybe consolidate for a little bit. October live cattle high at 224.12 today. We're sitting at 222.90, a low of 221.47, and back at that 229.90 area. So right in the middle of the daily range as well. So folks, have your head on a swivel here. There's been all kinds of headlines out about Ukraine and, that stuff going on over there as well, too. And that could affect any of our markets as far as money flow goes here to round out the weekly.
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3: 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Grain trade is mixed this morning with heavy profit taking, still keeping wheat and crude oil to the downside. The conflict between Russia and Ukraine continues to damage grain ports, though Ukraine has released plans for moving those grains despite the damage. Corn futures are seeing some two-sided trade with spillover pressure from the wheat, but the weather also providing underlying support. The good to excellent rating for the French corn crop fell another 2 points last week to just 38% as the heat continues to plague Europe. The weather across the plains and the western corn belt looks cooler today, but then will be excessively hot and dry for the rest of the month. Soybeans are higher along with the meal. New crop soybean sales were strong last week with the weather warming into key pod fill season. September corn is down 1 3/4 at 462. December down 1 1/2 at 486. August soybeans up 8 1/2 at 1246. November up 10 1/2 at 1254 1/4. September Chicago wheat down 22 1/2 at 673 3/4. December down 22 1/4 at 692. September KC wheat down 21 1/4 at 738 1/2. December down 21 1/4 at 754 1/2. August live cattle are up $1.95 at $227.35. October up $1.55 at $222.92. August feeders up $2.05 at $345.82. September up $2.12 at $341.97. August lean hogs up 62 at $102.77. October up a quarter at $89.15. Class 3 milk for August is down 33 cents at $17.29. 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
0: 11:18 on this Friday, July 24th. John Willis back with you on 880 KRVN. Well, hey, a fruit several are not familiar with. Elderberry is being discovered by more people, including a Florida family that decided to farm it. Rod Bain reports with more.
17: Perhaps a memory you share with family members. A drive to a locale rural, even remote, to pick wild elderberries. Mom or grandmom would make elderberry jams and jellies, syrups, maybe even wine from the harvest.
18: We get asked a lot about wine.
17: One of the many questions about elderberries received by Chase Kennedy. Among other inquiries for this Florida elderberry producer, especially from younger generations, what's an elderberry anyway?
18: As far as ripening goes, the berries are green, they'll turn red, but once they turn black, they'll have a shine. And once they lose that shine, that's the perfect time to harvest. Press that berry. If it looks like red wine, it's ready to harvest.
17: Kennedy himself did not know what an elderberry was until 2017. That is when, like some other consumers, he was introduced to this berry for some of its nutritional and perceived health benefits.
18: Our kids were in elementary school. They were sick, so we were like, there's got to be something that we can give them. We went down to the health food store, got some elderberry syrup. It helped them. They were healthy.
17: With a background in farming, Kennedy and his family decided to learn as much about elderberry as possible for purpose of growing it and making product from it. The Sambucus genus, elderberry, has several varieties growing wild in much of North America, particularly subtropical regions. So how did Chase Kennedy go about establishing his operation, North Florida Elderberry?
18: We bought four well-known varieties from around the country. We brought them to Florida. All of our elderberry is American elderberry, the Sambucus canadensis.
17: With few elderberry commercial operations and growing resources available when starting out, Kennedy admits,
18: it's been a lot of trial and error. Like with pruning, feeding, water, we do trial and error. You prune them this way this year and see how they respond next year.
17: One lesson learned: smaller sized elder bushes and trees for ease of harvest.
18: Like down in Florida, they'll get 10, 15 feet tall. We don't want to pull our ladders out to harvest. So these varieties, they produce fruit around 5 or 6 feet.
17: And as for the taste of a ripened elderberry,
18: elderberry naturally is very low in sugar, so it has very low Brix. It's not a real sweet juice. Sometimes it may have a little tartness to it. It tastes good in its natural form. It's just not as sweet as blueberry or other fruit.
17: So sometimes sweetener, sugar, honey, blue agave, can be added when making elderberry product to improve taste. In Chase Kennedy's case, no elderberry wine in his product line. However, from juice concentrate with honey added,
18: you would take a tablespoon of that daily, and you could add it into water, you can add it into lemonade, ice creams, yogurt. So it's kind of like a food additive. We're using the elderberry must to make balsamic vinegar. We also make elderberry jelly.
17: I'm Rod Bain reporting for the U.S. Department of Agriculture in Washington, D.C.
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25: Crude oil prices are holding under the $100 a barrel mark today after Brent crude global oil jumped over that level yesterday. Stocks are mixed. American Express reported a very strong quarter. Wealthy cardholders continue to spend, but investors were expecting even more, and the stock is lower. There is encouraging news on the economy. New home sales were up 1.6% in June, more than expected. Builders have been cutting prices and offering incentives to attract buyers. Business activity in the private sector rose to an eight-month high this month. S&P's reading came in better than expected at 53.6, led by services activity. The FIFA World Cup and USA 250th anniversary contributed. That's your Fox Business Report. I'm Jenny Cosella, invested in you.
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0: 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We will see you in Burwell July 22nd through the 25th.
1: Across Nebraska, the next generation of farmers and ranchers already at work. This is Young Farmer Friday, brought to you by Nebraska Farm Bureau. I'm Steve White. Today, some of the voices you may not have heard yet.
2: We have a small shrimp operation that we're still plugging along with.
1: In Chase County, Grant Jones is proof even traditional cattle operations can make room for something unexpected.
2: And I guess I always say shrimp rancher.
3: Finding those ways to diversify, finding those ways to have that steady income stream while still doing things that we're passionate about.
1: For Adam Oldemeyer near Ayr, that means seed sales, custom farming cattle, and raising a young family with agriculture at the center.
3: Being still tied in and connected into that production ag background that we grew up in is just important, but still you have to have those diversified streams.
1: Near Brownlee, Seth Hanna says the work is local and, in his case, pretty remote, but the issues reach all the way to Lincoln.
4: You know, when we manage to get to Lincoln, which for me is a 6-hour or 5-hour drive, to try and talk as much as we can and get our voices heard. And it's definitely something difficult for us with as busy as we are, just trying to get the day-to-day done.
1: Different towns with different operations, but with one shared future for Nebraska agriculture. That's our Young Farmer Friday here on KRVN, brought to you by Nebraska Farm Bureau.
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7: 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We're going to hear from all of our different departments, and they will preview what is coming up from each of them over the next couple of hours right here over the midday hours on 880 KRVN. Right now, the temperature in Lexington, it's 70 degrees. We are seeing this cloud coverage in central and eastern Nebraska kind of hold temperatures a little bit cooler for the time being. But again, we do have the heat advisory, which is starting tomorrow and running through Monday. And so hope you enjoyed the last couple of days, because it is going to be hot coming up this weekend. So we will hear more on that coming up in just over 10 minutes in our regional ag weather update, as Paul Perkins will join me here in studio. Jason Jorgensen is in for our check of sports. Lots of Legion baseball to talk about, as some more tournaments getting underway this weekend. And LeBron James has finally made a decision. And then Bob Brogan is in for our check of business and how the stocks are doing here on this Friday. We will start, as we always do, with our farm director, Steve White. Steve, happy Friday. How are you?
8: Doing well, John. Attended the Burwell Rodeo last night, and now I'm hanging out with our farm team. We're getting together today, putting some good stuff together here.
7: I like it. So I have to know, because this is the Burwell Rodeo is obviously, you know, Nebraska's big rodeo. I'm going to it for the first time tonight. Oh. What should I expect, Steve?
8: Oh, man, you're a first-timer. Well, I was with a bunch of first-timers last night. You've got to stay for the Dinner Bell Derby, the Wild Horse Race. There's so many extra things outside of the actual rodeo event that just I mean I've been a number of times, and it's always a good time, and lots of great food vendors, and the beautiful new grandstands. Yeah, you're gonna have a ball.
7: Yeah, I'm looking forward to it. Well, what do you and the farm team have coming up for us today, Steve?
8: Well, Chad Moyer has our weekly weatherology update coming up right after Ag News today. Maddie Weber, our intern, learned about how corn can take the place of plastics. Can you make that stuff from corn instead? And we sent it back to Chad Weber, Chad Weber, Chad.

0: Moyer around 1:15. It's Fridays in the Field, and we're going to be getting crop updates from central Nebraska, northeast, west, south, how things are shaping up.
1: Well, great stuff, Steve. Appreciate it so much. Have a great Friday and enjoy your weekend.
0: All right. Thanks, Sean.
1: You bet. Again, that's all coming up from our farm team over the midday hours back here at our KRVN studios in Lexington. Jason Jorgensen joining us to preview what's coming up in sports. And Jason, what's coming up?
2: Before I want to get to that, I have to ask you more.
1: Okay.
2: About,
1: yeah.
2: you're coming around rodeo.
1: Yeah.
2: Do you have a hat?
1: I do have a hat.
2: You
1: yes,
2: have a cowboy hat.
1: This summer, I have purchased a cowboy hat. So.
2: Is this like a 10-gallon model of J.R. Ewing from back in the day? I know that probably a little before your time, but...
1: It's not super fancy. It's pretty basic. It's a white hat, so... But I think it looks good. I got a belt buckle, too, so I'm coming around.
2: Is it big enough you can eat off of it?
1: Not that big.
2: Okay, all right.
1: Just, I had to start small. I had to start small.
2: Well, good for you.
1: Thank you.
2: Good for you. Well, huh. Hey, you mentioned it. LeBron James, we can all move on now with the rest of our summer. He has decided that he will chase another ring now with the Philadelphia 76ers.
1: Yeah, not who I thought he would have gone to. So surprising to see that. We'll talk about that more coming up in sports. Bob Brogan, how are stocks here this morning?
3: The Dow Jones Industrial Average up today. Oil prices slid a little bit. Investors are hopeful that the stalled U.S.-Iran talks will resume. Right now, the Dow Industrials, S&P, and the NASDAQ are all up.
1: All that and more coming up on Midday. 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Your stem cells, your health, your life. Let's kick things off, as we always do, with hearing from Mike Zuzulo.
4: Good morning, I'm Lacey Shippey for the Rural Radio Network, and it's time to take a look at our midday commodity trade with Mike Zuzulo of Global Commodity Analytics. And Mike, we've got a lot of headlines here today driving this trade, and still in the back of everybody's minds, of course, is the weather too. So talk to me about what the trade is looking at today and maybe what they should be looking at going into the weekend.
5: Yeah, that's a great way to set it up, Lacey, because this is a second day in a row where we've got Middle East and Black Sea factors that are butting up against U.S. weather. And I would say the weather, the noon update for the GFS from what I've seen so far about 5 days out, I'd call mostly disappointing for the Western Corn Belt producers. And it's especially noteworthy because it is the end of the week. And I think this is one of our first, maybe not the top or peak weather weekends of the season, but I think we're getting there because I'm hearing from more producers on both sides of the Mississippi talking about needing some significant rains in order to keep top end corn and bean yields. And so getting news from the Black Sea region that Ukraine may be trying to set up some type of corn and wheat corridor safeguard to be able to keep their Black Sea ships running, especially coming out of the port of Odessa. That really hit the wheat hard going into the Globex close. We've already seen about a 52 cent range in soft red wheat just today, and we opened up with new lows in the wheat complex. This was after hard red wheat was able to take out its 2024 high in the overnight markets, and only about 9 cents away from taking out the 2024 highs in soft red wheat. So this has set up this split type of mindset. Crude oil is also weaker, and that's negatively impacting the soybean oil, but beans don't want to play ball with any of that weakness, it seems.
4: And that's where we'll head next, is the soybeans are bucking this trend, making their own way upwards today. Talk to me about where that support is coming from.
5: Yeah, a couple things. I think one is the cash bids in a few key areas where processors are, on one in Indiana, one in Nebraska, both jumping 15 cents today, suggesting the crush side of the equation is still very profitable. I think the trades also may be coming in and buying beans and selling corn. Why would they do that? Well, obviously because of what the wheat's doing. I'd also say that, and this is maybe a segue to the livestock, I'm seeing again the China gauge, the pork and bean spread, the hogs and the soybeans, both up very, very nicely. In fact, August hogs, the highest since August of last year. That's an 11-month high. And so that pork and bean trade is kind of suggesting to me that the positive nature of this market in China is what the trade's kind of tapping into.
4: And cattle are expecting those two reports this afternoon. Of course, we've got the monthly cattle on feed as well as the cattle inventory report. Are we seeing just a little bump with some positioning ahead of those here today?
5: Yeah, I think so. And I think also the cash feeders we talked about on the final bill yesterday, and maybe the drought conditions that we talked about on the final bill yesterday, starting to make a little bit more of a dent in the bears' mindsets. But it's crucial to understand the August feeders so far right now, they're at the top end of a downtrend channel. So we haven't changed the trend, hoping that these numbers today will do that when we come back Monday.
4: Well, thank you, Mike. That is Mike Zuzulo with Global Commodity Analytics for a look at your midday commodity markets here on the Rural Radio Network. 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
4: 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September corn is down 1 3/4 at 462 1/4. December down 1 1/2 at 486. August soybeans up 8 1/2 at 1246. November up 9 1/4 at 1253. September Chicago wheat is down 21 1/4 at 675. December down 20 3/4 at 692 1/2. September Kansas City wheat down 20 1/2 at 739 1/4. December down 20 1/4 at 755 1/2. August live cattle up $1.35 at 226.75. October up 70 at 222.07. August feeders up a nickel at 343.77. September down 40 at 339.45. August lean hogs up 57 cents at 102.72. October up 15 at 89.05. 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
1: 11:43 on this Friday, July 24th. John Willis back with you on 880 KRVN, and it's time for a regional ag weather update. It's brought to you by Holdridge Irrigation. Paul Perkins joining me here in studio. And Paul, it's ironic where we're talking about all this heat that is coming up this weekend, that today kind of marks a special anniversary when it comes to heat.
17: Yeah, and it's right at the 90th anniversary of what probably was the hottest day ever in the state of Nebraska and also into northern Kansas. Minden recording the hottest temperature ever in Nebraska, getting up to 118 this day in 1936 in Minden. Some other locations also having their hottest day ever. 116 was the high this day in 1936 in Hastings in Genoa, 114 in Kearney. Holdridge topping out at 113 this day in 1936. And not to be outdone, Alton in north central Kansas hitting 121 this day, 90 years ago.
1: Well, I don't think it'll get that hot today, Paul, but we are seeing things start to turn for this heat advisory coming up this weekend.
17: Yes, we do have a heat advisory. It goes into effect noon tomorrow through Monday evening at 10 for Nebraska and northern Kansas. So a three-day stretch of some extreme heat on the way. Expecting heat index readings tomorrow, 100 to 105, 105 to 110 for Sunday and Monday. And that may lead to some heat exhaustion and also heat stroke. Make sure you do drink plenty of water if you're out and about in this heat. Take frequent breaks in the shade, also an air-conditioned room, and check on friends and family, because definitely we need to all watch out for everybody with this heat on the way.
1: Well, very good, Paul. What else do you have for us today?
17: Right now we have rather cool conditions across the area, and that's thanks to some persistent cloud cover. Still, clouds persisting along an east of line from Thetford to Broken Bow, North Platte, and Oberlin, Kansas. But as you go to the west, a lot warmer on those temperatures, already up to 90 in the Ray, Colorado area. Otherwise, most of us with temperatures generally in the low to mid 70s, but where we have been seeing a little more sunshine, we're in the upper 70s to the low 80s over northwestern areas of Kansas. Ridge of high pressure over the desert southwest, building northward and eastward for dry weather that lasts all the way through Monday. Increasing sunshine today, warming our highs into the low to mid 80s for locations along and east of Highway 281 in Nebraska. Otherwise, we are in the upper 80s to the mid 90s. Hot temperatures taking hold for the weekend through Monday. Highs warming from the mid-90s to the low 100s tomorrow. The upper 90s to the mid-100s on Sunday and Monday. That mix of heat and humidity once again making it feel like it's 100 to 105 tomorrow and 105 to 110 for Sunday and Monday. Don't be surprised if we do see some areas, especially in eastern Nebraska, see an extreme heat warning issue. The high pressure ridge breaking down, leading to small chances of thunderstorms Monday night through Thursday from disturbances that ride the outer edge of the ridge. Highs cooling slightly, just in the 90s for Tuesday into Thursday. For our long-term forecast, temperatures for Nebraska and Kansas Wednesday through the first 6 days of August lean warmer than normal. During the very early days of August, our central Nebraska daytime highs typically in the mid to upper 80s with overnight lows usually in the low to mid 60s. Nebraska and Kansas rainfall indicated to be mostly near normal Wednesday through August 6th. At times, northeast Nebraska may lean drier than normal, and Kansas may lean wetter than normal. Key weather factors influencing the markets include heat spreading through the Corn Belt this weekend with limited rain, mostly favorable growing conditions in the Canadian prairies, and yet another heat wave in Europe. On the plains, highs today approach or reach 100 as far north as Montana. The northern plains heat favors the winter wheat harvest, while much of the plains contends with persistent soil moisture shortages. A fierce midsummer heat wave across the plains may result in significant weekend stress for pastures and summer crops, with highs expected to mostly range 100 to 105. Early next week, the northern plains experience modest relief, while the southern half of the plains remain very hot. Triple-digit heat also spreads to the western Corn Belt and Mississippi Delta. Highs should remain below 95 in the central and eastern Corn Belt. Some rain should fall the next 5 days from the Mississippi Valley eastward, although amounts stay mostly light. Large sections of the plains receive little or no rain, while monsoon-related rain gradually returns across the southwest U.S. A cold front early next week ushers in milder air across the eastern U.S. while the heat continues from the plains to the west. Some rain late next week and the following weekend, and another shot of milder air just moving through the east and parts of the central U.S. Towards the Canadian prairies, temperatures are rising. Stay mostly warmer than normal through next week. Occasional rain and the warmer temperatures in the Canadian prairies are mostly favorable combination after a cool and wet start to the season. There are concerns, though. The southwest Canadian prairies are too warm and dry, with stress developing. Across Europe, rainfall Sunday through Monday likely to be light. In France, it's been extremely dry. Another heat wave spreads across Europe next week, creating more damage to western areas. Eastern Europe starts to see crop stress develop again after rather favorable weather of the past week.
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17: 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And weather for your exact location, a 10-day outlook on our weather tab, KRVN.com.
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0: 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I'm Jim Daly.
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0: 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And then Saturday the 25th, find the KRBN crew from 5:30 to 7:30 after the demo derby and register for your chance to win one of three prizes, including a Chevy Silverado, Yamaha Kodiak, or Broil King Grill during the 75th Diamond Anniversary Drive. Thanks to Webster County Ag Society, Montgomery Auction, and Gotch Feedlot. 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
2: The Atlanta Braves hit four home runs on their way to defeating the San Diego Padres 6-5. Atlanta is 60-42 on the season. The Blue Jays took down the Rays 3-1, but Tampa Bay still leads the AL East by two games. And it took 12 innings, but the Twins rallied to beat the Guardians in Cleveland 3-1. Cleveland is 1.5 games back of the White Sox in the AL Central. Detroit looking for a wild card spot, and James Outman hit a go-ahead three-run shot in the seventh inning as the Tigers beat the Royals 4-3, but Detroit is four games out of the final wildcard spot in the American League. And in the NFL, Arizona quarterback Jacoby Brissett, who is seeking a new contract, will practice at training camp, according to head coach Mike LaFleur. There will not be a hold-in. And in golf at the 3M Open, Ben Coles is in the lead after round one at 9-under par. Scottie Scheffler ended three shots back.
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0: Visitors to the Robert Henry Museum and Art Gallery in Cozad are often surprised to find the world's largest permanent collection of the famed artist's work in rural Nebraska. Intern Brianna Barton says many guests describe the facility as a hidden gem and are amazed by both the artwork and the history connected to the community.
3: A lot of people say they're very shocked that this is, quote, in the middle of nowhere, is something we get a lot. But a lot of people have said that they're really shocked and surprised that we have such a selection to look at and such a really wonderful place.
0: Barton is the art teacher at Elwood Public Schools. Allie Goad, a senior at Hastings College, is interning for her third summer at the Henry. She shares what she will take away for her experience.
3: And I think that I've really taken into account what it takes to run a place like this and all the planning that goes into, especially a brand new gallery, which is what we're sitting in right now. And just how all of the ins and outs of a career in museums and in public history.
0: The museum also tells the story of Henry's family and their connection to Cozad. Henry was born Robert Cozad, the son of town founder John Cozad. After a family tragedy, the family changed its name, and Robert Cozad eventually became known worldwide as artist Robert Henry. You can find more news at KRVN.com. I'm Ellen Simmons.
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4: Canada calls it a promise delivered. I'm Lisa Brady, Fox News, as the new Gordie Howe Bridge is christened, running from Detroit to Windsor, Ontario, set to open for traffic Monday.
5: Today, it stands as a remarkable accomplishment that will serve Canadians for generations to come.
4: The Bridge Authority's interim CEO Chuck Andery, during an opening ceremony that was supposed to include U.S. officials, but Canada canceled the joint event after President Trump announced new 50% tariffs on many Canadian goods, set to take effect next month unless talks can resolve what President Trump calls unfair trade practices against the U.S. Other U.S. trading partners pushing back on a separate new round of Trump tariffs over unfair labor practices, hitting imports from 60 countries with tariffs between 10 and 12.5%.
6: The new tariffs replace a global 10% tax that expired today. Australia's trade minister calls the tariff completely unjustified. New Zealand's prime minister warns of higher prices for consumers and uncertainty for businesses. And a top EU official is pushing back, comparing U.S. labor laws to European conditions. The Trump administration has been relying on different tariff authorities following a Supreme Supreme Court ruling earlier this year that overturned wide-ranging reciprocal tariffs imposed by President Trump.
4: Fox's Jared Halpern at the White House. The president still believed to be weighing a military escalation against Iran after nearly 2 weeks of daily U.S. strikes.
7: President Trump doesn't think the Iranians are getting it, that trying to restart their nuclear program, trying to take over the Strait of Hormuz,

0: It's only going to make him more angry, and that is why peace talks are off indefinitely.
1: Fox's Peter Doocy at the White House. Iran firing more drones and missiles at Gulf neighbors and warning people to stay away from U.S. bases in the region. 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
1: Two stabbings in New York City are being investigated as possible hate crimes.
7: Raul Morales is in custody following the separate stabbings of an Asian man and a Jewish man on Thursday in New York City. While some Jewish leaders called the attack anti-Semitic, New York Attorney General Letitia James said at a press conference that she spoke to the NYPD commissioner and the district attorney about it.
8: And they have asked me not to draw any conclusions as a result of last night's event.
7: Julie Menon, the first Jewish speaker of the New York City Council, said this violence cannot be normalized.
9: When those of us who go to Shabbat services and we go into a synagogue and there are armed guards outside of the synagogue, how can this be normal?
7: Both of the men who were stabbed are expected to survive. In New York City, Tanya J. Powers, Fox News.
1: Grammy-winning singer Chris Brown just pleading guilty in Britain for his role in a brawl at a London nightclub in 2023 when he hit a music producer on the head with a bottle. Brown had denied charges, including assault, but prosecutors say the attack was caught on surveillance cameras. The most serious counts are now dropped for Brown and his vocal coach pleading guilty to a lesser charge, which could still mean prison time at sentencing in October. One of the NBA's all-time greats, not finished yet after all. And LeBron James will have one more new home with the Philadelphia 76ers.
10: The announcement came down on Friday via X, with LeBron explaining why he's going to Philly. Quote, "I thought I was done when the season ended," close quote. He continued, "I still want to sacrifice. I still want to work. I still want to grind." Back in late June, LeBron's agent, Rich Paul, informed the Lakers it was time to move forward without him. The 41-year-old is entering his 24th season, which, of course, is a league record.
1: Fox's Jay Berman, after deciding to leave L.A., James choosing Philly over his other former teams, the Cavaliers and the Heat, but he also calls this his last decision. I'm Lisa Brady. This is Fox News.
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12: 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Right now, temperatures here throughout central and eastern Nebraska are sitting mainly in the upper 60s and the lower 70s, because the cloud coverage that is hanging out in this area is kind of keeping temperatures cool right now. But as you get into western locations where the sun is out from about Ogallala, Hyannis, Arthur, Imperial, down and west into the Nebraska Panhandle, seeing temperatures more in the low to mid 80s. Then as you go into northeast Colorado, have some temperatures in the 90s already, seeing high 80s, low 90s, and that continues into northwest Kansas as well. So again, it's basically just wherever the sunshine is, it's warmer, and wherever the sunshine isn't, it's a little bit cooler so far here today. Central Nebraska forecast today. It is mostly sunny in the afternoon and warmer. Highs in the upper 80s and light winds. Chance of precipitation at 20%. Tonight is clear with lows in the mid-60s and light winds. Saturday is partly cloudy in the morning, then becoming mostly sunny, hot, and patchy fog in the morning. Highs in the upper 90s and light winds, then becoming south around 10 miles per hour in the afternoon. A heat advisory goes into effect from noon tomorrow through Monday evening at 10 for Nebraska and northern Kansas. Heat index readings of 100 to 105 tomorrow and 105 to 110 Sunday and Monday may lead to heat exhaustion and heat stroke. Drink plenty of water, take frequent breaks in the shade or an air-conditioned room, and check on friends and family. In northwest and north central Kansas today, clearing and highs in the mid-90s, northwest winds around 5, becoming north around 5 this afternoon. Tonight is clear, lows in the mid-60s, and east winds 5 to 10, becoming south after midnight. Saturday is mostly sunny, hot with highs in the upper 90s. Northeast Colorado today, sunny highs in the mid-90s. Tonight, mostly clear and lows in the 60s. And Saturday is mostly sunny, highs in the upper 90s and the low 100s. Right now in Lexington, the temperature is sitting at 72 degrees, and wind speed is listed as calm. It is overcast outside. 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
17: 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Grains are mostly lowered today with the wheat futures leading to the downside and spilling over into the corn market. Ukraine released a plan to keep a path open for grain exports despite the continued attacks from Russia on important grain exporting infrastructure. Corn futures have seen some two-sided trade today, but the weather is still offering some underlying support. Soybeans are higher along with the meal. New crop soybean sales were strong last week with the weather warming into key pod fill season. And cattle futures have pulled back their early rally with feeders falling in the red ahead of this afternoon's cattle on feed and cattle inventory reports. September corn is down 1 1/4 at 462 3/4. December down 1 1/4 at 486 1/4. August soybeans up 11 1/4 at 1248 3/4. November up 11 1/2 at 1255 1/4. September Chicago wheat down 19 at 677 1/4. December down 19 at 694 3/4. September Kansas City wheat down 16 at 743 3/4. December down 16 at 759 3/4. August soybean meal is up 250 at 332.40. August bean oil down 113 at 74.46. August live cattle up 60 cents at 226. October up a nickel at 221.42. August feeders down 82 at 342.95. September down 72 at 339.97. August lean hogs up 55 at 102.70. October up a dime at $89. That's a check of your markets. 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
20: More aid for farm country. It's midday. Time for Top Ag News. I'm Steve White. A lifeline for row crop producers is what some say about the $12 billion emergency assistance for farmers included in a House budget package. Congressman G.T. Thompson.
21: We will need to help those who feed and clothe us with short-term assistance.
20: John Newton of the American Farm Bureau Federation says the aid is needed because of the challenging farm economy.
22: We've been working for some time, you know, with the White House to help them understand the sense of urgency in farm country.
20: Newton points to volatile input costs.
22: Everyone knows what happened to fertilizer and fuel prices when the Strait of Hormuz closed, and input costs are projected to be at another record high in 2027.
20: Attention now turns to the Senate, which has yet to pass the farm bill or act on E15. Several Nebraska priorities could be included in the farm bill, according to Senator Pete Ricketts.
23: We are working to get the farm bill done. There's a number of bills that I've included in the farm bill that, for example, would help our ranchers recover from the wildfires, that would help our entrepreneurs, that would stop communist China from buying more of our farmland.
20: Rickett says the farm bill remains important for producers who depend on long-term certainty. He also says year-round E15 remains a priority, though whether it moves as part of the farm bill is still uncertain.
23: And then with regard to E15, that is something that Senator Fisher and myself are working on with other senators to work on getting something that we can get passed. Whether it's going to be a part of the farm bill or not, I think is still up in the air.
20: In the meantime, Ricketts urged Nebraskans to look for ethanol and biodiesel to save money at the pump while supporting agriculture. Historic wildfires in Nebraska are part of a brutal national fire season. The Federal Forest Service chief told Congress this week wildfire response remains a top priority. Lawmakers say more than 3.9 million acres have burned nationwide this year. The Forest Service chief says the focus is keeping fires small, reducing hazardous fuels, and protecting communities. Drought and fires are certainly not helping efforts to rebuild the cattle herd. In addition, the cost of protecting cattle prices is rising. And one market analyst says that's changing how producers manage risk.
24: We hit all of our home runs. Now it's more, we got to start looking towards singles, and we just don't want to give it all back.
20: This midday, Alex Makovica has more.
1: Livestock Risk Protection, known as LRP, remains a valuable tool for some, but KKV Trading Scott Varlick says it's becoming increasingly expensive as downside market risk grows.
24: Now we're seeing LRP is very underutilized, and reasons why, because these futures and this market is feeling like there's a lot of risk lower, and we're seeing that evidence now. So somebody has to be on the other side to sell you that protection. And those prices on those are very, very high. You're talking $150 a head. That's even below where the market's at right now. So there has not been wide usage of it.
1: Varlick says many producers who normally hedge are also carrying less protection after last year's rally made it difficult to lock in profitable margins.
20: Thanks for that, Alex. Finally today, two nights down, two to go at Nebraska's Big Rodeo in Burwell.
25: If you've never seen it, you need to come and watch.
20: Jess Helgoth inviting people to Nebraska's big rodeo. And if you haven't been there recently, storms damaged the grandstands. One side now replaced. A great night last night enjoying some rodeo competition. And that is a midday check of ag news. 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

0: To hear more, visit dan.democrat. That's dan.democrat, paid for by Pete Ricketts for Senate.
1: Chad Moyer with you on the Rural Radio Network. It is time for our weekly weather conversation. We bring in Paul Trombley from Weatherology. Paul, thanks for joining us here today. Before we talk about the outlook and kind of a return to temperatures, boy, high temperatures, boy, what a nice reprieve it has been this week. I'll start with that. But we were talking about the tropical storm activity in the Atlantic so far this year, and noticeably lower number of storms. I think that's having an impact on the lower severity of some of the diseases that we're seeing in some of the corn and soybean fields, especially corn fields this year. But could you give us a little insight? What is or what is not happening in the Atlantic in terms of storms this year?
2: Yeah, it's a case of El Nino, which has taken hold in the central equatorial Pacific. And a typical El Nino is going to suppress, hurricane activity in the Atlantic. Basically, it induces stronger wind shear over the Atlantic basin, and wind shear is a negative thing when a hurricane is trying to develop. When there's more of a wind shear, a change with wind, and more of an increase with wind with height, it tends to shear any storms apart, any hurricanes from taking a good foothold in the Atlantic. Now, there are some that may, at times there may be some respites from that wind shear during an El Nino, where maybe there's an uptick in hurricanes for a certain window. But so far, that has certainly been somewhat attributed to the slow start to the hurricane season. We obviously have plenty of heated water in the Gulf of Mexico to make for ideal conditions of that in that aspect. But that's just one of the factors that goes into hurricane development. So right now, the Atlantic Basin, pretty quiet. There's nothing that's being monitored closely right now for any, tropical disturbances, turning into tropical storms, hurricanes of that matter. So right now, the next week or beyond, still quiet. And yeah, we'll see how the season pans out. Like for us here in the Central Plains, it's going to continue to, after our nice respite from the heat that we saw with that cold front that came through Monday night and Tuesday this week. We are going to see things ramping back up here in the Central Plains, and looks like some hot and mostly dry conditions settling in here for the end of the month of July. We are currently continuing to see, some benefit of some of the rain that we saw in parts of the Central Plains this week. And we're going to start to see that pattern ramp back up with the heat as an upper level ridge starts to build back over the plains. After today, we do have that heat and humidity certainly making its presence felt here. Highs climbing through the 90s Saturday and Sunday as we'll see those heat index values starting to get up to around 100 or above as well for the weekend. This is going to be all region wide here. Through Nebraska, Kansas, South Dakota. A few isolated storm opportunities, more to the northeast. Chances of kind of a hint at a shower storm chance. It looks like we could see a couple storm opportunities, perhaps middle, later part of next week. Kind of spotty at this point, but some possibilities at least to get some needed rains out there. It looks like this more hot, humid spell that we're going to start in this weekend certainly stays going on here for us into Monday. Some hints at potentially getting a little bit of a downturn in temps, maybe closer to 90 for highs instead of more towards the upper 90s that we'll see Monday, maybe closer to 90 Tuesday and Wednesday.
1: 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Again, that's Paul Trombley with Weatherology. He joins us weekly on the Rural Radio Network. Chad Moyer reporting.
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7: It is 12:24 on this Friday, July 24th. John Willis back with you on 880 KRVN. It is time for our midday check of sports. Jason Jorgensen joining me here in studio. And Jason, it's been an anticipated time to see where LeBron James is going, and finally he's made up his mind.
8: At least it's over.
7: Yes.
8: America's long nightmare is over, that we have received word that LeBron James will be playing for the 76ers. Of course, he made that announcement on social media. He said he strongly considered retirement. I don't know if I believe that or not. 41-year-old is set to sign a very modest $8 million two-year deal with the Sixers. Everything that I read this summer on this is that a lot of people just weren't that interested in him.
7: Right, and you know, it's kind of crazy because, again, he has said that he would be fine taking a pay cut, which he obviously is here, but I think I like the move for him personally heading to the East instead of the West, because if he wants to win a championship, I think going to the East where it's maybe a little bit weaker is probably the best for him.
8: We shall see. If it doesn't work out, of course, it won't be his fault.
7: Right.
8: It will be interesting to see who gets blamed for it. NCAA has announced its classifications for the fall, with Elkhorn North, Bennington, and Lincoln Northwest jumping to Class A. That's fourth North Platte down to B for all of the fall activities. Now, the Bulldogs are still in Class A for football in the upcoming two-year cycle. Of note, Holdridge is the second biggest school in Class C1 for the girls. Also of note, Elm Creek moves up to C2 for volleyball. Overton is another one of those schools in our area that's always on the dividing line. Well, the Eagles will be Class D2 for volleyball. Mm-hmm. Also, Highline will be C2 for volleyball and fall sports. So it's the way it is. All of these classes are very tight.
7: Right.
8: Four or five kids makes a big difference.
7: It does. And especially when you look at football now with the 3 8-man classes. So it's gotten a little bit tricky to kind of figure this out every year now, it seems.
8: And I don't know so much if over the years that North Platte has shrunk. It's
7: right.
8: Just you have all of the suburb schools and the new schools in Lincoln, and all of those are growing pretty fast. It just kind of pushes North Platte down the list.
7: Right, right.
8: Holdridge is hosting the B6 Area Seniors Baseball Tournament. McCook is the number one seed. The tournament's already underway. It started about 90 minutes ago. And Wood River's having their way with Cozad right now, beating the Reds 8-1 in the fifth inning. Minden will square off against Overton at 2, and then Holdridge against Aurora at 5. I know McCook has the best record in this tournament, but that's a wide-open tournament.
7: It is. You look at teams like Minden and Holdridge, you never know with those two teams. I'm excited to see how this one plays out.
8: And, of course, Overton moving into Class B this year because they have the Lexington kids that boost their numbers. Broken Bow is the fifth seed in the B5. They will play O'Neill at 7. C5 is being hosted by St. Paul. The C6 is hosted by Loomis. Centura and Highline play at 1. At 4, it's Sutton and Cambridge.

0: Centura and Highline play at 1. At 4, it's Sutton and Cambridge. Arapahoe at 7, Loomis and Ravenna. This weekend, the Nebraska American Legion Class A Senior National Division State Tournament takes place in Kearney. That starts tomorrow morning at 10. Grand Island Home Federal will take on Gretna East. The Kearney seniors play tomorrow night at 7 against Elkhorn. Well, it will be a new week. In fact, the beginning of the year will feature a new starting quarterback for Nebraska. One of the guys expected to be in the running is UNLV transfer Anthony Calandria. He says there's a lot about this offense that offensive coordinator Daniel Holgorsen runs that excited him about deciding to head to the Huskers.
1: Yeah, no, I think the biggest thing is just finding explosive plays in the offense, right? And there were so many keys in that last year where they did show that. And this spring, we did a lot of that, so we're excited to show it in the fall. Coach Holgorsen has done a great job of adding some stuff that we've done at UNLV, just some run game stuff and some pass game stuff. But no, Husker fans should be excited to see this whole offense go.
0: He made his comments last night on Sports Nightly. He can play a little bit. Yeah. He was the 2025 Mountain West Offensive Player of the Year at UNLV, throwing for more than 3,500 yards and 23 touchdowns. Also, he is a threat on the move. Has to be. He's not very big.
2: Right, right.
0: And we shall see. In the past, Daniel Holgorsen has not had a lot of quarterbacks who have the ability or look to move around in the pocket. So how this meshes between these two, if he indeed turns out to be the starter, that will be one of the big questions early on of the season for the Big Red.
2: Because, again, you mentioned it, a little bit undersized, and especially heading to the Big Ten where everybody's big, that's going to be a little bit of an adjustment for him, again, if we see him starting for the Huskers.
0: And who knows, maybe ends up being the second coming of Doug Flutie.
2: Yeah.
0: We can only hope. That's a Lincoln Sports. For more, find it anytime at krvn.com.
2: Thanks, Jason.

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0: The American Heart Association of Nebraska's Go Red for Women event is Thursday, September 3rd at the Eunice Conference Center in Kearney. Shannon Hilaire, Marketing Communications Director for American Heart Association of Nebraska, talks about the association's goal with this annual event.
3: The Central Nebraska Go Red for Women event brings together community leaders, healthcare pros, survivors, advocates, supporters, all of these incredible women to raise awareness and critical funds to fight cardiovascular disease, which so many of us don't realize is the leading cause of death among women. So the event supports the American Heart Association mission to improve heart health through research, education, prevention, community programs, etc. But it's a really great opportunity for us to bring together our mothers, sisters, friends to really learn about cardiovascular disease and celebrate our health.
0: Hilaire says the event includes a silent and live auctions, dinner, survivor stories, and a health-focused presentation highlighting the importance of prevention, education, and research in improving women's health outcomes. Learn more about the American Heart Association of Nebraska and Central Nebraska Go Red for Women at heart.org. Well, CHI Health St. Francis Foundation recently awarded more than $162,000 to 17 local fire and rescue departments and will fund a baby bereavement suite at the hospital. Foundation Director Melissa Griffith says $80,750 went to local fire and rescue departments, while $81,311 went to CHI Health St. Francis Hospital's Maternity Center to establish a private space for grieving parents.
4: This year, we chose through our board a baby bereavement suite. And, you know,

0: That's the only time that those families can spend with that baby. And so we're building a room that will have a king size bed, and dad and grandparents can be in there and spend that special time, turn off the baby chimes, because that's really the only time they're ever going to have to spend with that child.
1: Griffith says the money raised to make this possible is from the foundation's Ticket to Win event that is the first Thursday in June each year. Since 2017, the CHI Health St. Francis Foundation has awarded more than $695,657 to local fire and rescue departments for emergency life-saving equipment and training expenses. Emergency first responders in Hall, Hamilton, Howard, Merrick, and Greeley counties are eligible to apply for Ticket to Win grant funding. A Lexington man has been sentenced to more than 10 years in federal prison for his role in a large-scale methamphetamine distribution conspiracy. Federal prosecutors say 52-year-old Manuel Enrique Corona Ramirez was sentenced Thursday in U.S. District Court in Lincoln to 125 months in prison after pleading guilty to conspiracy to distribute 500 grams or more of methamphetamine. Following his release, Corona Ramirez will serve 5 years of supervised release. Federal officials say he was responsible for distributing more than 3 kilograms of methamphetamine throughout central Nebraska. For KRVN News, I'm Ellen Simmons.
2: News. I'm Therese Crowley. President Trump reveals he's weighing a massive new attack on Iran. Fox's Jackie Heinrich.
3: The Wall Street Journal is reporting that the president has grown skeptical that negotiations can produce a lasting peace and believes that the only thing the Iranians understand is military force. The president's top two negotiators, Steve Witkoff and Jared Kushner, reportedly still believe a deal is possible. But the U.S. is surging forces, medics, and weaponry to the region should the president choose to launch an aggressive campaign.
2: Maine Democrats seem to have agreed on a new Senate candidate before the weekend convention. Troy Jackson to step in after the implosion of Graham Plattner and take on Republican Susan Collins. Pennsylvania's governor declares LeBron James Day with the NBA great signing to join the Philly 76ers for his 24th season, age 41. 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
8: 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John Willis back with you on 880 KRVN. It is time for our KRVN weather watch. Right now, again, we are seeing a little bit of a mix in temperatures, and it's all dependent on if there's cloud coverage or not. So as we go from about Sutherland east here throughout our listening area in Nebraska, are seeing most of those temperatures are in the low to mid 70s because that cloud coverage is keeping temperatures a little bit cooler. But then as you get west and into the Nebraska Panhandle, temperatures are more in the low to mid 80s, and that continues into northern Nebraska. We're seeing our hottest temperatures in northeast Colorado. Temperatures are more in the low 90s, seeing some mid to upper 80s and some low 90s out of northwest Kansas as well. So again, it all kind of depends on where you're at. If there's cloud coverage, it's going to be a little bit cooler, but if the sun is out, going to be a little bit warmer here today. Central Nebraska is mostly sunny in the afternoon and warmer highs in the upper 80s, light winds, and a chance of precipitation at 20%. Tonight is clear, lows in the mid-60s and light winds. A ridge of high pressure over the desert southwest builds northward and eastward for dry weather that lasts through Monday. Increasing sunshine today warms highs to the low to mid-80s for locations along and east of Highway 281 in Nebraska and the upper 80s to the mid-90s everywhere else. Hot temperatures take hold for the weekend through Monday. Highs warm from the mid-90s to low 100s tomorrow to the upper 90s to the mid-100s on Sunday and Monday. The mix of heat and humidity make it feel like it's 100 to 105 tomorrow and 105 to 110 on Sunday and Monday. The high pressure ridge breaks down, leading to small chances of thunderstorms Monday night through Thursday from disturbances riding the outer edge of the ridge. Highs cool slightly to the 90s for Tuesday through Thursday. A heat advisory does go into effect from noon tomorrow through Monday evening at 10 for Nebraska and northern Kansas. Heat index readings of 100 to 105 tomorrow and 105 to 110 on Sunday and Monday may lead to heat exhaustion and heat stroke. Drink plenty of water, take frequent breaks in the shade or an air-conditioned room, and check on friends and family. In northwest and north-central Kansas, it is clearing today with highs in the mid-90s. Northwest winds around 5 miles per hour, becoming north around 5 this afternoon. Tonight is clear, lows in the mid-60s, and east winds 5 to 10, becoming south after midnight. In northeast Colorado today, sunny, highs in the mid-90s. Tonight is mostly clear, and lows in the 60s. So if you're in an area right now with cloud coverage, try to enjoy this last little bit of not super hot temperatures, because, again, the warm temperatures are coming here as we get into the weekend. Right now in Lexington, 72 degrees and overcast. Wind speed is listed as calm. That is your 880 KRVN Weather Watch. 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
10: Good afternoon. 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September corn is down 2 cents at 462, December down 2 at 485.5. August soybeans up 11.5 at 1249, November up 10.75 at 1254.5. September Chicago wheat is down 20 at 676.25, December down 20.25 at 693.5. September Kansas City wheat down 17.75 at 742, December down 18 at 757.75. August live cattle are up $1.15 at $226.55. October up 85 at $222.22. August feeders up 85 at $344.62. September up 105 at $340.90. August lean hogs up 65 cents at $102.80. October up a dime at $89. That's a check of your markets. 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
10: 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For a check of your cash livestock trade this afternoon, no new sales have developed following the business earlier this week in the Fed cash cattle market. So far, dressed cattle are trading at mostly $3.65, down $12 to $15 from last week. And southern live cattle are trading at mostly $2.30, which is $7 to $8 lower. Box beef prices are mixed today. 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Hog prices are lower, down 470 with a weighted average price of 97.06 on 773 head and a 5-day rolling average of $100.60. Pork cutouts totaled 139 loads, and pork cutout values are up $1.06 at $105.54. That's a look at your cash livestock trade. 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
18: For the Rural Radio Network, I'm Maddie Weber, and today I'm sitting down with the CEO and founder of Citronic, Kelly Knupp. Citronic produces biopolypropylene, a type of plastic from corn ethanol, designed to replace polypropylene plastic made from fossil fuels. So Kelly, thank you for joining us this morning. To start, can you tell us a little bit about the product and how you came up with the idea?
19: Absolutely. And once again, thanks for the opportunity to even talk about our project. We're very excited about it. Polypropylene is very ubiquitous. It's the second most used plastic in the world. Think about car bumpers. Think about yogurt cups, your clear plastic soda cup at McDonald's. It's used in clothing for like ski jackets because it has a lot of thermal qualities. So it's used a lot of different places. Traditionally made, obviously, out of crude oil, just like all the other plastics. What the project we've developed is really following a project that was built in Brazil using sugarcane ethanol as the feedstock. We think bringing it to the U.S., making corn-based ethanol into a plastic pellet is a much higher valued use than even using it to make gasoline. So, we think we're going to need a lot more corn, but we don't necessarily need a lot more ethanol. There's a lot of ethanol capacity that's not being used today. So we're excited about the project. We've worked with the Nebraska Economic Development folks to find a site, and it's been a very great working relationship with the state of Nebraska to site there. We want to be very close to ethanol plants so that we minimize that side of the supply chain. And then a lot of the plastics that are produced today down in the Gulf Coast are shipped by rail to just think about the automotive business all in Michigan and Ohio. So we'll have a logistics advantage delivering into those kind of industries.
18: Mm-hmm. Previously, why has it been so difficult to replace crude oils in plastic production until now?
19: Really was something that wasn't a big driver until the climate impact, right? Because we're going to be carbon negative. We actually capture 5 times more CO2 through this process than we use. So it brings really an attractive product to our customers because it's a completely drop-in product. The pellets that we make chemically are just exactly as the conventional polypropylene. So they don't have to adjust their process at all to use it. But because it's carbon negative, you also get a carbon credit that has value to companies that are shooting for, say, net zero type applications.
18: Mm-hmm. So you kind of hinted at it, but your company is designing a facility to go in Falls City, Nebraska. What kind of impact do you see this project having on corn farmers, rural Nebraskans, and rural communities?
19: One of the dynamics of our project is we have to build it at full world scale, just like a conventional polypropylene plant would be built anywhere in the world, because of the economies of scale, we just would be too expensive. Our operating costs would be too high if we didn't build it at the same equivalent size. And that size turns out to be a really large size. So the amount of corn that we would require each year would be around 137 million bushels. And that's a number. It's hard to get your head around. But if you think about it as far as mile acreage of planted corn, it'd be roughly 34 miles by 34 miles. So you're talking about a material amount of new corn demand that we'll bring to the market. And then it's there every day, all day.
18: Mm-hmm, for sure. So what's the timeline for this project look like? You mentioned you're in development. So what do you see coming down the pipeline next?
19: Well, hopefully in the next few months, we're going to have some big press releases and public announcements we're excited about, so stay tuned. But we really are shooting our right now. Our time frame is to have the plant break ground next year, towards the end of next year, and then be operational in 2029.
18: Okay.
19: So it takes a long time to build these plants, but that's kind of our time frame right now.
18: Mm-hmm. Okay. Well, is there anything else you think people should know about your biopolypropylene process or the benefits it could bring to rural Nebraska?
19: Well, just that this is the first plant for us. We've with the investors that we're working with, they're excited about a platform play, which would be a three plant program. So after we prove out this first plant, we'll be instantly looking for plant two and plant three sites. So we think this is a great growth opportunity, and really our goal is to change the whole plastics industry to be more of a sustainable, domestic-based product and move away from fossil fuels.
18: Mm-hmm. Well, I'm certainly excited to hear how this project progresses. Thank you for sitting down with us today, Kelly.
19: Well, we appreciate the opportunity to talk about it and always open for any discussions in the future.
18: Of course. Again, that was Kelly Knopp, the CEO and founder of Citronic. For the Rural Radio Network, I'm Addie Weber.
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3: Stocks have turned mixed into midday with the tech-heavy NASDAQ in the red, while the Dow Jones and the S&P 500 trade higher. With the business report, I'm Bob Rogan. StoneX reporting much of the recent weakness has centered on the tech sector as traders scrutinize the ongoing heavy AI expenditure, with the NASDAQ touching a new low since early May this morning, while other sectors continue to perform well. Meanwhile, the VIX is cooling into midday as it hovers around the 17.9 level at this time. The dollar is effectively unchanged on the day near 101.4 after spiking to a fresh three-week high yesterday. Treasuries are taking a bit of a breather after the recent sharp rise in yields but remain elevated, with 10-year yields at 4.67% and 2-year yields at 4.32%. Crude oil is reversing course from its three-week surge as well, with nearby WTI down 4.2% on the day to trade near $88.50 and nearby Brent down 4.8% to trade near $95.80 at this time. Traders will be keeping a close eye on potential escalations in the Middle East over the weekend, balancing reports of renewed attempts at peace talks against ongoing threats from both sides. The ags remain largely mixed, with soybeans and meal in the green, but much of the remaining complex in the red, most notably on the wheat side. CNBC reports the Dow Jones Industrial Average rose today on Friday, while oil prices slid as investors grew hopeful that stalled U.S.-Iran talks would resume. The 30-stock index gained 261 points, or 0.4%, boosted by a 3% jump in Apple. The S&P 500 traded up 0.5%, while the NASDAQ composite dropped 0.1%. With the business report, I'm Bob Brogan.
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26: It's been the news NBA fans have waited months for, and it's finally happening. LeBron James announced on Friday he will be signing to play with the Philadelphia 76ers for the 2026-27 NBA season. According to his agent, Rich Paul, the terms of the deal are 2 years, $8 million, plus a player option. In a statement posted to X, LeBron said he had thought he played his last game this season, but says he still loves the game of basketball and has more to give. He thanks LA, Miami, and Northeast Ohio and says this is his last decision. A highly anticipated non-conference game between Duke and Michigan basketball has been scrapped. The game, originally set to be played in Madison Square Garden on December 21st, has been called due to a misinterpretation of broadcast rights. Duke will now play Texas Tech on that date at Madison Square Garden in place of Michigan.
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11: Well, a new surgeon at Lexington Regional Health Center says early detection remains one of the most important tools in the fight against breast cancer. Dr. Rebecca Gill is encouraging women to stay current on recommended screenings.
12: The first thing that I always say to anyone is get your mammograms. Please, please, please, please get your mammograms, because it allows us to find breast cancer or any kind of abnormalities much earlier and it's much smaller.
11: Dr. Gill says women should also perform regular breast self-exams and seek medical attention if they notice changes such as lumps, dimpling, or discharge. She notes advances in breast cancer surgery now allow for less invasive procedures and improved cosmetic outcomes, helping patients recover more comfortably while remaining close to home. Well, a Nebraska Small Business Conference returns for its fifth year this August, taking place in Grand Island, Omaha, and Lexington. Held in English and Spanish, this year's conference focuses on how technology and artificial intelligence are shaping the future of small businesses in Nebraska. Centered on the theme, Small Business, Smart Future, attendees will hear from experts and successful entrepreneurs to gain practical tools and learn strategies on how to start up or grow their own businesses in today's digital-centric world. Topics include marketing, social media trends, technology, and access to funding. The conference session in Lexington will take place on Saturday, August 22nd from 8 a.m. to 2 p.m. Central Time at Kirk's Nebraska Land Restaurant, 3002 Plum Creek Parkway. Registration is available on the Rural Prosperity Nebraska website. For KRVN News, I'm Ellen Simmons.
10: Register to win one of three big prizes. And while you're at it, pick up a hat or a t-shirt from Rudy's Tires. 880 KRVN, Lexington, Nebraska.
28: His next move on Iran is not yet known. I'm Lisa Brady, Fox News. But President Trump has said he's considering a massive attack, a major escalation.
29: One sign, perhaps, of a bigger battle ahead on the horizon. A number of mayors of Israeli cities have opened up bomb shelters across the country. They usually do that when the threat level has been raised. It is raised now.
28: Fox's Steve Harrigan in Tel Aviv. There's also been a reported surge in U.S. assets to the region.
29: It's a surge not only in material, but also things like medics to Germany, that there is a range of options for the president with 50,000 forces in the region.
28: Iran keeps attacking U.S. Gulf allies despite nearly 2 weeks of U.S. strikes. Israeli Prime Minister Benjamin Netanyahu now scheduled to meet with the president at the White House Tuesday, when he also plans to attend a memorial for Senator Lindsey Graham. Just getting word the Democratic Party wants to keep South Carolina as the leadoff primary for the 2028 presidential race, a change first made during President Biden's reelection bid in 2024. The decision by a DNC rules committee still needs approval from the full organization. The Republican calendar has so far kept the traditional lineup led by Iowa and New Hampshire. President Trump now warning of new tariffs on the EU in response to fines on U.S. tech companies.
30: Responding to a $1 billion fine the European Union is charging Google, President Trump is warning the EU will pay a very big price for illegal and unethical conduct. Writing on social media, a substantial tariff will be placed on them at the earliest possible moment. The EU fined Google for violating its Digital Markets Act, accusing the company of giving preferential treatment to its own services over those of third parties. Google warns the fine will force the search engine to strip Europe Away features Europeans love, like instant pricing and hotel, flight, and restaurant information.
28: Fox's Jared Halpern. 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
28: Federal prosecutors in Texas announcing 11 people are indicted over the smuggling deaths of migrants in a hot rail cargo container, a 14-year-old boy, one of seven who died. Another candidate makes it official in South Carolina, filing to run for a special election that will choose a new GOP nominee for U.S. Senate.
17: Republicans in South Carolina looking to run for the U.S. Senate seat held by the late Senator Lindsey Graham need to file paperwork by next Tuesday. Congressman Russell Fry is starting up his campaign.
18: Look, last week South Carolina lost a legendary leader. I lost a good friend. We all lost a good friend. Senator Lindsey Graham dedicated his life to serving the people of this state.
17: Fry joins a field with newly appointed Senator Darlene Graham, the late senator's sister, who is already serving the rest of his term, along with Congressman Ralph Norman, former Congressman and Governor Mark Sanford, and businessman Mark Lynch. Primary day is August 11th.
28: Fox's Evan Brown. Some lawmakers say it's time for more information from a longtime senator who's been out of D.C. with health issues for more than a month.
19: Kentucky Republican Senator Mitch McConnell was hospitalized June 14th, and only after Senator Lindsey Graham passed did we get any update, with a statement from McConnell saying he'd fallen and developed a mild case of pneumonia, but that he'd since been moved from the hospital to a rehab facility. Democrats have been calling for him to give additional updates.
20: I think that at a certain point we have to be asking where he is.
19: Congresswoman Alexandria Ocasio-Cortez says she understands medical privacy.
20: But we do not have the right to disappear from our jobs without explanation.
19: McConnell's office said they will keep the public updated, but for now referred to the statement that they issued 12 days ago. Jessica Rosenthal, Fox News.
28: Stocks turning mixed even as U.S. oil prices fall. Right now the Dow is up 256 points, but the Nasdaq's in the red. And Lisa Brady, Fox News.
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0: John Willis back with you on 880 KRVN. It is time for our KRVN Weather Watch. Right now we are seeing a mix of temperatures. Right now in central and eastern Nebraska, kind of a line that starts at about North Platte and goes towards the east, seeing temperatures more in the low to mid 70s. But then as you get past North Platte into the Nebraska Panhandle, seeing more temperatures in the upper 80s. That trend continues as you go into northeast Colorado, seeing some upper 80s and lower 90s, seeing some upper 80s and low 90s out of northwest Kansas, and then it gets to the more lower 90s as you get into more central locations of Kansas. But again, that is all because of the cloud coverage. Where the cloud coverage is, temperatures are still holding a little bit cooler, and where the cloud coverage isn't is where we are seeing those temperatures spiking up a little bit here today. Central Nebraska is mostly sunny this afternoon and warmer highs in the upper 80s and light winds. Chance of precipitation at 20%. Tonight, clear lows in the mid-60s and light winds. Saturday is partly cloudy in the morning, then becoming mostly sunny, hot and patchy fog in the morning. Highs are in the upper 90s and light winds then becoming south around 10 miles per hour in the afternoon. Ridge of high pressure over the desert southwest builds northward and eastward for dry weather that lasts through Monday. Increasing sunshine today warms highs to the low to mid 80s for locations along and east of Highway 281 in Nebraska and the upper 80s to the mid 90s everywhere else. Hot temperatures take hold for the weekend through Monday. Highs warm from the mid-90s to low 100s tomorrow to the upper 90s to the mid-100s on Sunday and Monday. The mix of heat and humidity make it feel like it's 100 to 105 tomorrow and 105 to 110 on Sunday and Monday. The high pressure ridge breaks down, leading to small chances. Highway 281 in Nebraska in the upper 80s to the mid-90s everywhere else. Hot temperatures take hold for the weekend through Monday. Highs warm from the mid-90s to low 100s tomorrow to the upper 90s to the mid-100s on Sunday and Monday. The mix of heat and humidity make it feel like it's 100 to 105 tomorrow and 105 to 110 on Sunday and Monday. The high pressure ridge breaks down, leading to small chances of thunderstorms Monday night through Thursday. From disturbances riding the outer edge of the ridge, highs cool slightly to the 90s for Tuesday through 4th. A heat advisory goes into effect from noon tomorrow through Monday evening at 10 for Nebraska and northern Kansas. Heat index readings of 100 to 105 tomorrow and 105 to 110 Sunday and Monday may lead to heat exhaustion and heat stroke. Drink plenty of water, take frequent breaks in the shade or an air-conditioned room, and check on friends and family. Northwest and north central Kansas today, it is clearing, highs in the mid-90s. Northwest winds around 5, becoming north around 5 this afternoon. Tonight, clear, lows in the mid-60s. East winds 5 to 10, becoming south after midnight. And Saturday is mostly sunny, hot with highs in the upper 90s. And southwest winds 5 to 10, becoming southeast of 5 to 15 in the afternoon. Northeast Colorado today, sunny, highs in the mid-90s. Tonight, mostly clear, lows in the 60s. Saturday, mostly sunny, highs ranging from 97 to 101. Southeast winds 10 to 15, gusting up to 30 miles per hour in the afternoon. Right now, though, temperature in Lexington is sitting at 75 degrees and overcast. Wind speed is listed as calm. That is your 880 KRVN Weather Watch. Coming up at about 1:17 here today, it is our Fridays in the Field, which is brought to you by FNBO, the great big small bank.
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2: 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Grains will end the session mostly lower, with wheat futures pulling to the downside with profit-taking, and on news that Ukraine has released a plan to keep a path open for grain exports despite the continued attacks from Russia on important grain infrastructure. Corn futures have seen some two-sided trade today with some spillover pressure from the wheat, but the weather is still offering underlying support as we look towards hot and dry conditions across the plains and the western corn belt. Crop conditions across Europe are still deteriorating as the drought persists there, and soybeans are higher, bucking the pressure along with the meal market. September corn is down 2 at 462, December down 2 at 485.5. August soybeans up 11 at 1248.5, November up a dime at 1253.75. September Chicago wheat down 20.75 at 675.25, December down 20.5 at 693.25. September Kansas City wheat down 18 at 741.75, December down 17.5 at 758.25. August soybean meal up 260 at 332.50, August bean oil down 138 at 74.20. August live cattle up $1.67 at 227.07, October up 120 at 222.57. August feeders are up 202 at 345.80. September up 220 at 342.05. August lean hogs are up 65 cents at 102.80. October up a nickel at 88.95. And Class 3 milk for August down 39 at 17.23 here on the Rural Radio Network.
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1: Welcome back to the Rural Radio Network. It's time now to take a look at our closing livestock markets with livestock market analyst Kyle Bumstead. And Kyle, taking a look at these markets ahead of the close, looks like we're going to pull back today's rally quite a bit here headed into the end of the week. Tell me what you made of today's trade.
2: That's right, Lacey, but not the worst close in the world. I thought it could have been a little bit worse here the way it looks here around that 11:30 hour. We dropped down to 337 and a quarter in these September feeders. We're at 341.45 here, up $1.60. On the live cattle, we're 222.55, up $1.17. Our low is 220.77. So about $1.22 off our lows here today in the live cattle. Now, we do have a cattle on feed report, a biannual cattle report, and a cold storage report, all three here, due here about 2 o'clock. So a lot of movement here today, but kind of settling in the middle of today's value. Did fight off the lows nicely, but would like to see them close a little bit closer to the highs. On the hog side of things here, August up 65, October up about 7 cents, here in December up about 20 cents. And I think hogs technically are trying to figure out which direction they want to go here from here, if they want to break the resistance and keep on running, or if they want to just kind of chop around here and consolidate for a little while here as we go into the weekend. So a lot of headlines, a lot of interesting things could happen over the weekend, folks. So folks, like I said earlier, when I did the report, keep your head on a swivel because this thing could change here in a matter of seconds over the weekend.
1: Thank you, Kyle. That is livestock market analyst Kyle Bumstead with a look at our closing livestock markets. If you'd like to talk to Kyle about the livestock markets, call him at 308-708-7340. To take a look at the estimates ahead of that cattle on feed report, the average trade estimate for cattle on feed is 102.2%, placements in June at 98.8%, and marketings at 97%. Do remember that trading of futures and options does involve a substantial risk of loss and may not be suitable to all investors. Consider these risks before investing. I'm Lacey Shippey. 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
7: It is time for this week's Fridays in the Field segment. 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I'm Chad Moyer. Most of the corn in northeast Nebraska is in the midst of pollination, according to crop consultant Chris Ruskamp from the Beamer area.
8: We're kind of in the heart of pollination, and with the recent drought, we've seen that these corn plants have actually kind of hunkered down a little bit, and they're conserving moisture so they don't develop quite as fast. So we've seen some more erratic tassel emergence, which has kind of slowed down some of the fungicide applications as well, because we want to make sure that those tassels are emerged before we use a lot of the products that we have on the market.
9: Okay, how about a disease update? Because last year at this time, we were fighting southern rust really hard. I think you said we had 2 years in a row where we really fought that particular disease. How about this year? What does the disease profile look like?
8: This year, with the drier weather that we've had, we've seen a lot less development. And with southern rust, it's a unique disease because it doesn't overwinter here in our soils in the residue. It's got to blow in from the south. And we really haven't had a lot of hurricanes or a lot of strong south winds to blow that disease up and in our area. So we've seen a lot less pressure. The other thing that you got to have is you got to have the right environment. This year, with as dry as the conditions have been, we just haven't had, even though the disease might be here, we're not seeing it develop because it doesn't have the right environment.
9: Talked about diseases. How about on the insects? Again, same question. Any insects that you're especially noticing this year?
8: Well, Western bean cutworm is a bug that we deal with every year, and it's more so in the sandier areas, but we have started to see it creep up into northeast Nebraska. Unfortunately, like I said, with the drier weather that we've had, especially last fall, that's really conducive for those insects to overwinter well. And so then that means there's higher populations. We've been doing moth counts. We catch them in buckets, and we kind of monitor that peak flight. And after the moths start peaking, we catch the males, and the females come usually about 4 or 5 days after that, and then they start laying eggs. So we're monitoring that right now. I'd say right in our area, we're at that peak male flight. So I would say by the end of this week or first part of next week, is when the moths, then they'll be hatching, and that'll be the ideal time to spray.
9: What's the moisture situation? Does it feel like the profile is starting to be depleted on moisture?
8: Definitely.
9: Yeah.
8: You know, and this year especially, the rains have been so spotty. You know, even like here, you know, you can go a mile north, and this end of the field might only catch it 5/10 hundredths, and the other end of the field might be getting a half inch.
7: Bill Buttner from near Grand Island is also keeping a very close eye on incoming insects and diseases.
10: Things are looking about as good as they've ever looked. Western bean cutworms moving in, and tar spot and everything else. It's just more and more try to keep up with.
7: Chris Cullen in Box Butte County says sugar beets and sunflowers in his area doing exceptionally well this year.
11: Yeah, the sugar beets, they're actually doing quite well. They had to replant some due to the late frost this spring, but even the replant beets are pretty decent. They've had a lot of heat, and just like the corn, we've had to irrigate a lot, and the samples that are coming back from the sugar, the mid-season quality analysis, it looks like the sugar should be pretty decent. So sunflower crops are dry land for us, and they're planted in first part of June, so they're still pretty short. They're about knee high or so right now, and they're begging for moisture as well. But where the weed control worked good, we got a pretty decent start on the sunflower crops, but they'll need some help from Mother Nature here soon.
7: That is this week's Fridays in the Field. It's brought to you by FNBO, the Great Big Small Bank. Here on the Rural Radio Network, Chad Moyer reporting.
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16: Trailer and head to the island, Grand Island. I'm Steve White and this is The Good Life. If livestock shows had a major leagues, Grand Island would be a big league city. Louisville, Tulsa, Madison, Denver, Kansas City, Grand Island. Those are among the handful of communities with the facilities and reputation to host America's biggest national breed shows. This year alone, the Maine and Key, Gelby Balancer, and Simmental Associations all brought their national shows to Fauna Park. It didn't happen overnight. I was in the room 20 years ago when then Grand Island Chamber of Commerce President Cindy Johnson told members of the Nebraska Legislature's Agriculture Committee that the Nebraska State Fair belonged in central Nebraska. She talked about the community's agricultural roots, Husker harvest days, and the opportunity to build something bigger. She used the word synergy, which got a reaction from none other than Senator Ernie Chambers. And yes, in those days, he was on the Ag Committee. Lawmakers agreed. In 2008, they voted to move the fair, the first fair held in Grand Island, 2010. Back then, supporters envisioned a livestock complex that could attract national shows. Some expressed doubt, as it took years to build that reputation. Today, though, it's hard to find a major cattle breed that hasn't been to Grand Island. Many have returned again and again, making it one of their regular stops. Exhibitors have been here so often, they've got their favorite restaurants and go-to hotels and know the quickest way across town. For thousands of families each year, Grand Island has become familiar territory. And that's good for more than bragging rights. Those visits generate millions of dollars in economic activity. Earlier this year, local leaders debated how those facilities should be funded and whether continuing to host these events justifies public support. It's a reasonable conversation for any community to have. But it's also worth recognizing what Grand Island has built. Very few cities in America can host events like these. Even fewer have earned a place in the regular rotation of national livestock organizations. For a week at a time, Grand Island becomes the center of the cattle industry. People haul livestock hundreds, sometimes thousands of miles, not because they have to, but because this community has earned their trust. Nearly 20 years ago, supporters of moving the state fair believed Grand Island could become a national destination for agriculture. Three national breed shows in one summer suggest they were right, as people have a grand time on the island. I'm Steve White, and this is The Good Life.
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19: I'm Maria Bartiromo, and this is the Fox Business Report. Stocks are mixed in afternoon trading and oil prices are dropping amid the latest glimmer of hope that the U.S. and Iran can return to the negotiating table. The tech-heavy Nasdaq is losing ground as investors worry about AI spending. Chip stocks are retreating for a second day with shares of Intel falling 4% despite delivering a strong earnings report, but its spending plans are drawing scrutiny.

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6: The American Heart Association of Nebraska's Go Red for Women event is Thursday, September 3rd at the Eunice Conference Center in Kearney. Shannon Hilaire, Marketing Communications Director for American Heart Association of Nebraska, says cardiovascular disease is the leading cause of death among women.
7: The stats don't lie. The numbers are really scary. They continue to show why Go Red for Women is so important. Cardiovascular disease is the number one killer of women, causing approximately 1 in 3 female deaths each year. That's more than all cancers combined. So nearly 45% of women age 20 or older are living with some form of cardiovascular disease, whether it's high blood pressure, cholesterol, etc., things that can lead down the line to bigger issues. And only about 44 to 55% of women recognize that heart disease is their greatest health threat.
6: The 2026 Central Nebraska Go Red for Women event on September 3rd includes a silent and live auctions, dinner, survivor stories, and a health-focused keynote presentation highlighting the importance of prevention, education, and research in improving women's health outcomes. Learn more at heart.org. Well, two summer interns at the Robert Henry Museum and Art Gallery in Cozad say the experience has given them a new appreciation for one of America's most influential artists and art teachers. Ali Goad, a senior at Hastings College, says Robert Henry was not only a renowned painter, but also a teacher whose influence shaped generations of artists.
8: Robert Henry was, if not the best, greatest art teacher, American art teacher, and when he passed away, he was regarded as one of the top three American artists of his age. Mm-hmm. And so this gallery is dedicated to him and his contributions to American art, and also as an art teacher and his contributions to many hundreds of students.
6: Goad says much of the interns' work involved leading tours, sharing the history of Henry and the founding of Cozad, and helping coordinate artists' exhibits throughout the summer. Brianna Barton, an art teacher at Elwood Public Schools, says the internship also expanded her understanding of careers in the arts.
9: The one thing that I do with my students is teach careers in art. And so this has just really broadened my horizons and knowledge of different careers as well as being able to communicate with different artists that pass through and just absolutely just learn so much about all those different things.
6: Both interns say they plan to use what they've learned to help promote art education and encourage more visitors to discover what they call one of Nebraska's hidden gems. Well, the Nebraska Small Business Conference

0: returns for its fifth year this August, taking place in Grand Island, Omaha, and Lexington. Held in English and Spanish, this year's conference focuses on how technology and artificial intelligence are shaping the future of small businesses in Nebraska. Centered on the theme, Small Business, Smart Future, attendees will hear from experts and successful entrepreneurs to gain practical tools and learn strategies on how to start up or grow their own business in today's digital-centric world. Topics include marketing, social media trends, technology, and access to funding. The conference session in Lexington will take place on Saturday, August 22nd from 8 a.m. to 2 p.m. Central Time at Kirk's Nebraska Land Restaurant. For KRVN News, I'm Ellen Simmons.
1: News, I'm Tom Graham. Oil prices falling today for the first time in a week. The drop comes despite the ongoing fighting in Iran and its impact on shipping in the region. Fox's Steve Harrigan.
2: Ship traffic through the Strait of Hormuz really almost at a complete standstill. Just three ships a day for the past 3 days passing through that strait. And this happens as U.S. forces continue to grind away night after night, attacking Iranian military positions.
1: Last night, U.S. military carrying out a 13th straight night of attacks on Iran. The nation's busiest train station could get a name change.
3: It's part of an $8 billion redesign of New York's Penn Station. Transportation Secretary Sean Duffy is urging senators to also rename the train hub. The request did not include suggestions for a new name, but Duffy has indicated he'd like to see the station named for President Trump.
1: Fox's Jared Halpern. 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

0: 136 on this Friday, July 24th. 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It is time for our KRVN weather watch right now. Because of cloud coverage in many central and eastern locations, especially of Nebraska, that is keeping temperatures a little bit cooler in some of our listening area from about North Platte on east, seeing most of our temperatures in the low to mid 70s. But then past that point, as you go west into the Nebraska panhandle, seeing temperatures that are more in the upper 80s. As you go down into northeast Colorado, seeing the low 90s, and then some upper 80s, low 90s in northwest Kansas. And then as you get into more north central locations of Kansas, seeing temperatures in the lower 80s. So again, because of the cloud coverage, we're seeing a little bit of a variety in temperatures, but overall things are warming up here as the day goes on. Central Nebraska forecast today. It is mostly sunny here in the afternoon as the clouds will break up and warmer. Highs in the upper 80s and light winds. Chance of precipitation at 20%. Tonight is clear. Lows in the mid 60s and light winds. Saturday is partly cloudy in the morning, then becoming mostly sunny. Hot and patchy fog in the morning. Highs in the upper 90s. Light winds then becoming south around 10 miles per hour in the afternoon. A ridge of high pressure over the desert southwest builds northward and eastward for dry weather that lasts through Monday. Increasing sunshine today warms highs to the low to mid 80s for locations along and east of Highway 281 in Nebraska and the upper 80s to the mid 90s everywhere else. Hot temperatures take hold for the weekend through Monday. Highs warm from the mid 90s to low 100s tomorrow to the upper 90s to the mid 100s on Sunday and Monday. The mix of heat and humidity make it feel like it's 100 to 105 tomorrow and 105 to 110 on Sunday and Monday. The high pressure ridge breaks down, leading to small chances of thunderstorms Monday night through Thursday from disturbances riding the outer edge of the ridge. Highs cool slightly to the 90s for Tuesday through Thursday. A heat advisory goes into effect from noon tomorrow through Monday evening at 10 for Nebraska and northern Kansas. Heat index readings of 100 to 105 tomorrow and 105 to 110 on Sunday and Monday may lead to heat exhaustion and heat stroke. So drink plenty of water, take frequent breaks in the shade or on air-conditioned room, and check on friends and family. In northwest and north central Kansas, it is clearing today here in the afternoon. Highs are in the mid-90s and northwest winds around 5 miles per hour, becoming north around 5 this afternoon. Tonight is clear, lows in the mid-60s, and east winds 5 to 10 miles per hour, becoming south after midnight. Saturday is mostly sunny, hot with highs in the upper 90s. Southwest winds 5 to 10 miles per hour, becoming southeast at 5 to 15 miles per hour in the afternoon. In northeast Colorado, today it is sunny, highs in the mid-90s. Tonight it is mostly clear with lows in the 60s. And Saturday sees mostly sunny skies, highs ranging from 97 to 101 degrees. Southeast winds at 10 to 15 with gusts up to 30 miles per hour in the afternoon. So again, as I've mentioned a couple times throughout the show, if you are in one of those spots right now that is lucky enough to have some cloud coverage, enjoy these somewhat cooler temperatures while you can, because again, the hot temperatures are on their way here this weekend. Right now, Lexington, 75 degrees and overcast. Wind speed is listed as calm. That is your 880 KRVN Weather Watch coming up after this break. 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
3: Good afternoon. With a check of your closing markets, I'm Lacey Shippey for the Rural Radio Network. September corn up a quarter today at 464 and a quarter. December unchanged at 487 and a half. August soybeans up 10 and a half at 1248. November up 9 3/4 at 1253 and a half. September Chicago wheat down 18 and a quarter at 678. December down 18 and a quarter at 695 and a half. September Kansas City wheat down 14 and a half at 745 and a quarter. December down 14 and a quarter at 761 and a half. August live cattle up $1.67 at $227.07. October up $1.12 at $222.50. August feeders up $1.55 at $345.32. September up $1.60 at $341.45. August lean hogs up 70 cents at 102.85. October up 12 at 89.02. 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
11: Hi, friends, and welcome to this week's edition of the Nebraska State Grain Radio Report. I'm Kevin Cooksley. Today marks day 2 of the Custer County 4-H Family Moving In Day at the fairgrounds in Broken Bow. Our 2026 Custer County Fair kicks off today with shooting sports competition, and tomorrow evening is our parade. Sunday night is the Ministerial Alliance program, and Monday through Wednesday are the various livestock shows competitions. Monday evening is the Free Pit Barbecue, which has been happening since 1970, 56 years, followed by the bull riding. Tuesday night is bullfighting, the team dances Wednesday night, and our fair concludes on Thursday evening with the annual livestock auction. Our 45-acre fairgrounds turns into a city of trailers, cars, and pickups for the next 6 days, and then it's over for another year. For many kids, it's a highlight of their summer, and it also marks the virtual end of the summer, too, as fall high school sports activities start coming to life following the fair. For yours truly, it most certainly was the highlight of my summer for the 10 years of my life that I was in 4-H, and then again as a parent and club leader for 25 more years later on in my life. The 4-H program is such an excellent tool for teaching our youth many of the good qualities qualities they will use and need in life, and I hope the program has a long life ahead in Nebraska. I said, I hope, because in many states it's been allowed to die. How did that happen, you ask? I'm not sure who all was responsible in those states where it failed. I know the land-grant colleges are tied to it, so is the university system, the extension service, the board of regents, and the legislature all play parts in ensuring the 4-H stays alive and vibrant. The parents also play a huge part, and here in our state, I'm seeing that part starting to show some failure. Parental participation and volunteerism is at an all-time low, and that attitude is showing up in the kids as an increase in failure to complete their projects. The bad part of that statistic is it reveals the newest generation of parents are teaching their kids it's all right to quit, not complete their work, and then not show up on the day they were supposed to be entering their project. No accountability, no consequence, no reward for commitment, nor penalty for quitting. What I'm seeing arising from that is a generation of entitled youth who support socialism and communism over capitalism because they've not had to live with the consequences of failure of effort, because their parents failed to help them learn the difference. But that's combined with the quote-unquote America is bad ideology that's been pushed in post-secondary education since the late 1960s. It's no wonder that a movement like the democratic socialism is fast becoming so popular. Frankly, I'm shocked by how fast it has become a nationally prominent and popular mindset in our younger generation. We better wake up, America, because this Democrat socialist movement, if it gains the upper hand, can destroy this country in as little as a 1-4-year term of a presidency. It's pretty scary when you think of it like that. What took us 250 years to build can be destroyed in just 4 years. How do we prevent that from happening, you might ask? Part of the answer is standing up for what's right, being vocal about it, despite the hate rhetoric that will be heaped on anyone who fights back, to take your turn in public service, and finally showing up at the ballot box on election day to vote. I guarantee you their side will show up to vote in, so you better show up too. As the old saying goes, government belongs to those who show up. Our midterm elections are quickly approaching. The politicians will be showing up at our fairs and parades. They'll be holding town hall meetings and forums. Show up at them. Ask the tough questions. Don't let them get away with not answering questions with clear answers. And finally, in a respectful way, call them out when you know they're not being honest or if they're being deceitful. Get informed, get involved. That's how we make sure the democratic socialist movement dies on the vine. The Grange was there for the founding of the 4-H program and establishment of land-grant college systems, and the Grange is still here to do what it can to ensure the valuable youth programs like 4-H stay strong, so that our youth can learn the necessary lifelong lessons to help make them good for the future of our country. That concludes my report for this week. Please have a safe and enjoyable weekend. Until next time, thanks for listening.
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18: It's the Friday news that sent shockwaves across the NBA as LeBron James announces he will be signing to play with the Philadelphia 76ers for the 2026-2027 NBA season. The terms of the deal are 2 years, $8 million with a player option. In a statement posted to X, LeBron said he had thought he played his last game this past season, but says he still loves the game, has more to give. He thanks LA, Miami, and Northeast Ohio, and says this is his last decision. Jaylen Brown, his new teammate, wrote on X, hashtag throw the ball up, and Pennsylvania Governor Josh Shapiro has already proclaimed July 24th to be LeBron James Day. The NFL announced Super Bowl 62 will take place in Atlanta on February 13th, 2028, and a highly anticipated Duke-Michigan basketball game set for December 21st at Madison Square Garden has been scrapped due to a problem with broadcast rights.
0: 1:52 on this Friday, July 24th. John Willis with you one final time here today on our KRVN Midday Show, powered by Blue River Sales and Service of Kearney and McCool Junction. Glad to have you along here as we get you set for the weekend. Right now, the temperature here in Lexington at 76 degrees. We are going to see a very, very hot weekend. Some heat advisories in effect, and again, it is going to be a warm one. So Paul will continue to keep you updated on all things weather here as we get into the afternoon. Wait, did you know that this July 24th is National Tequila Day, which celebrates one of the world's most recognizable distilled spirits? Now, tequila must be made from at least 51% blue agave, though premium tequilas are made from 100% blue agave. Now, blue agave plants typically take 6 to 10 years to mature before they can be harvested. There are five main types of tequila, and Mexico has protected the name tequila, much like France protects the name champagne. It is also National Drive-Thru Day, which celebrates the convenience of grabbing a meal, coffee, or snack without leaving your vehicle. Now, the first modern fast food drive-thru opened in the 1940s. Today, many restaurants serve the majority of their customers through the drive-thru. Some drive-thrus now use artificial intelligence to help take orders. Coffee shops, pharmacies, banks, and even some convenience stores now offer drive-thru service. It's also International Self-Care Day, which encourages people to take care of their physical, mental, and emotional well-being. Now, the date, 7/24, symbolizes that self-care is important 24 hours a day, 7 days a week. Now, research consistently shows that regular exercise, quality sleep, and social connection can improve overall well-being. Even a 10-minute walk outdoors can help reduce stress for many people, and taking breaks during busy work days can improve focus and productivity. It's also Pioneer Day, which commemorates the arrival of Mormon pioneers in the Salt Lake Valley on July 24th of 1847. Led by Brigham Young, it's an official state holiday in Utah and is marked by parades, rodeos, concerts, and fireworks. Now, Salt Lake City Days of 47 Parade is one of the largest pioneer celebrations in the country. Many Utah residents celebrate with community breakfasts, rodeos, and family reunions. And Pioneer Day is sometimes called Utah's second Independence Day. Celebrity birthdays on this July 24th. Jennifer Lopez was born on this day in 1969, often known as J-Lo, one of the world's most successful entertainers. She has built an impressive career as a singer, actress, dancer, producer, and a businesswoman. Also, Barry Bonds was born on this day in 1964, one of the most accomplished and most debated players in baseball history. Over a 22-year MLB career, primarily with the San Francisco Giants, he hit a record 762 career home runs and won 7 National League MVP awards. So that is a look at this Friday, July 24th, and what makes it stand out from all the rest of the days out there. Hey, before I let you go, I'd like to remind you that we are celebrating our 75th anniversary here at KRVN with our Diamond Anniversary Drive. It's your chance to register to win three big prizes, a 2024 Chevrolet Silverado, Yamaha Kodiak 450, and a Broil King Grill. 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You can go to the Fun and Games page at KRVN.com to check out all the registration locations and the event calendar. Tonight we'll be at a couple of different spots. We will be at the Buffalo County Fair in Kearney from 6 to 8 p.m. with registration before the Tracy Lawrence concert. And also we will be at the Red Willow County Fair in McCook with registration before the concert from 7 to 9 p.m. So plenty of opportunities for you to come out and get registered all weekend long. All right, that'll just about do it for me here on this Friday, July 24th. I'm John Willis. Thank you so much for hanging out today on the KRVN Midday Show. Paul is in just about 10 minutes to take you through your drive time and your afternoon. Have a fantastic rest of your Friday. Have a safe weekend. Stay cool out there. 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
23: The American Heart Association of Nebraska's Go Red for Women event is Thursday, September 3rd at the Eunice Conference Center in Kearney. Shannon Hilaire, Marketing Communications Director for American Heart Association of Nebraska, says the event will feature a silent and live auction, dinner, a keynote presentation, along with stories from survivors.
24: This year's Central Nebraska Go Red for Women is lucky to feature three separate stories. Women by the name of Sarah Bartling, Jennifer Zimmerman, and Lyra Dutton, who will share her daughter's story. These women each experienced cardiovascular disease, or they have a unique connection to heart health. They'll bring their stories to the ballroom to highlight the family's resilience, the hope, and the importance of awareness. We're intentionally saving the specifics of the stories and their journeys for the ballroom that night, but there will be a video, and they will be present as well to celebrate.
23: With the goal to raise awareness and critical funds to fight cardiovascular disease, the leading cause of death among women, the 2026 Central Nebraska Go Red for Women supports groundbreaking research, community programs, public health initiatives, and education efforts designed to improve cardiovascular health for everyone. Learn more at heart.org. Well, the Lexington Dairy Queen will be drive-through only for the time being after a driver ran into the building on Thursday morning. According to the Lexington Police Department, the vehicle versus building incident occurred just before 11:30 when a vehicle accelerated into the building. The damage broke a window and made a forceful dent into the north wall of the restaurant just to the left of the lobby doors. There were no injuries reported at the scene. Despite their lobby being closed due to the incident, the drive-thru is open. A Dairy Queen representative said the hours at this time will be unchanged. For KRVN News, I'm Ellen Simmons.
0: Attention irrigators of the following public power districts, Code Green Day. No control expected today for irrigators in these public power districts: Custer, Dawson, Howard, Greeley, Loup Valleys, McCook, Norris, Perennial, South Central, Southern, Southwest, and Twin Valleys. Again, we have Code Green now for irrigators in these public power districts: Custer, Dawson, Howard, Greeley, Loup Valleys, McCook, Norris, Perennial, South Central, Southern, Southwest, and Twin Valleys.
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2: A new lawsuit over new tariffs. I'm Lisa Brady, Fox News. Two small businesses based in the U.S. already going to court to challenge Trump tariffs announced yesterday on goods from 60 countries.
3: This is all about forced labor in other countries. Now, the senior administration officials are telling us that this is not a replacement for the Section 122 tariffs that expired at 12:01 Eastern Time this morning. But the fact is that these new tariffs started the same moment that those emergency tariffs ended by law this morning. Now, this is low-hanging fruit for the Trump administration because multiple administrations have long tracked the use of forced labor in countries across the globe. It's well documented.
2: Fox Business's Edward Lawrence at the White House. The lawsuit argues the new tariffs exceed the president's authority and require more detailed country-specific findings about forced labor to be legally justified. The administration has been pivoting to different statutes for tariffs after the U.S. Supreme Court struck down the use of an Emergency Powers Act. President Trump is set to make an Oval Office announcement about American nuclear innovation, reportedly as part of a push to expand domestic energy production. So far, he has not announced any strategy change in Iran.
4: U.S. forces continue to grind away night after night, attacking Iranian military positions inside of Iran. Last night, the 13th night in a row, President Trump spoke to Axios, warned about a potential massive invasion of Iran. But he did say he hadn't reached that decision yet.
2: Fox's Steve Harrigan in Tel Aviv. Iran ramping up its counter threats, warning people to stay away from U.S. bases in the region as it keeps attacking Gulf neighbors. A teenager charged in a deadly mass shooting at his Georgia high school in 2024 changes his plea to guilty. Colt Gray was 14 when he killed two students and two teachers, wounding others. His father was convicted on charges including murder for giving him the gun. America is listening to Fox News.
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2: Several House Democrats hold a field hearing in Houston after a father of three was killed in a confrontation with federal immigration agents. He was undocumented, but had lived in Texas for 30 years.
30: Ronaldo Salgado and Lorenzo Salgado Jr. testified that their father, Lorenzo Salgado Araujo, picked up his construction crew, including his own brother, to go to work one morning earlier this month, but was later killed by an ICE agent during a stop. Homeland Security initially said Araujo weaponized his van and tried to evade the agents, but his sons testified.
31: I know my father would have stopped his vehicle immediately if ICE agents had clearly identified themselves, rather than aggressively approach him in two unmarked vehicles without emergency lights on. That must have been terrifying, not knowing who was after him.
30: While Araujo was undocumented, ICE later clarified he had not been their intended target for arrest.
2: Fox's Jessica Rosenthal. Just getting word, former Dallas Cowboys quarterback Tony Romo is accused of operating while intoxicated in Wisconsin. The Milwaukee County Sheriff's Office says Romo was stopped while traveling on the high-rise bridge last night. An arrest report obtained by Fox 6 News says he was taken into custody after performing poorly on field sobriety tests. Romo was booked and released
30: due in court September 21st. A new House bill would give the federal government a kill switch for AI.
5: This is a bipartisan bill that would hand the government the power to shut down a powerful AI model if it's deemed capable of causing catastrophic harm. Now, Representatives Ted Lieu and Nathaniel Moran proposed giving the kill switch powers to the Department of Homeland Security. It's one of several new bills being considered that would create new guardrails for this AI. Policymakers were spooked again when two of OpenAI's models escaped their testing environment.
30: Fox Business's Connor Hansen on Capitol Hill. An hour to the close on Wall Street. Stocks remain mixed. The Dow's up 182, the NASDAQ down 169. And Lisa Brady, Fox News.
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9: Hey, good afternoon. We've got a check of your 880 weather watch for you right now here on KRVN. Still some persistent clouds from about Broken Bow, Lexington, and Cambridge. It points to the east in Nebraska. And right now, those temperatures, as we clear the map here, mostly in the mid to upper 70s across the area, but where we've been seeing a lot more sunshine, those temperatures are in the 80s and as warm as the mid and upper 80s from Ogallala to around Imperial. Then some 90s as you go into northwestern areas of Kansas, up to 93 on the temperature in St. Francis. Also some mid-90s into northeastern Colorado, and the low to mid-90s right now from the Nebraska Panhandle. That compares those temperatures still right around 70 as you go into the Omaha area. In central Nebraska, clear skies tonight. Patchy fog is possible after midnight through tomorrow morning. Adding to that humidity with the heat that's on the way for tomorrow. Lows tonight in the mid to upper 60s, a light wind, sunshine, hot and humid for tomorrow. Highs in the upper 90s, a light wind becoming south at around 10 by the afternoon. Clear skies tomorrow night, a warm one with lows in the low 70s. Highs for Sunday and Monday in the upper 90s to around the century mark. Right around 90 for Tuesday into Thursday. A 30 to 40% chance of thunderstorms in central Nebraska for Monday night into Wednesday night. Ridge of high pressure over the desert southwest continues to build northward and eastward for dry weather that lasts all the way through Monday. Increasing sunshine today, warming most highs into the low to mid 80s in central and eastern areas of Nebraska. Otherwise, the upper 80s to the mid 90s elsewhere. Hot temperatures taking hold for the weekend through Monday. Highs tomorrow through Monday in the upper 90s to the mid 100s. That mix of heat and humidity making it feel like it's 100 to 105 tomorrow. 105 to 110 Sunday and Monday. High pressure ridge breaking down, leading to small chances of thunderstorms Monday night through Thursday from disturbances right on the outer edge of that ridge. See our highs cool slightly into the upper 80s to the 90s for Tuesday on into Thursday. Right now, KRVM, we're a mostly cloudy sky, still a calm wind. Current temperature is 79.
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11: Good afternoon from the Gingrich Structures Market Desk. I'm Lacey Shippey for the Rural Radio Network with a look at your closing market numbers for today. September corn up a quarter at 464 1/4. A high of 468, a low of 455 1/2. December unchanged at 487 1/2, a high of 492, a low of 479 1/4. August soybeans up 10 1/2 at 1248, a high of 1250 1/2, a low of 1232 1/2. November up 9 3/4 at 1253 1/2, a high of 1256 1/2, a low of 1238. September Chicago wheat down 18 1/4 at 678, a high of 711 1/4, a low of 659 1/2. December down 18 1/4 at 695 1/2, a high of 728 1/4, a low of 678. September Kansas City wheat down 14 1/2 at 745 1/4, a high of 777 1/2, a low of 723 1/4. December down 14 1/4 at 761 1/2, a high of 792 3/4, a low of 739 1/2. August soybean meal up 140 at 331.30, a high of 335.60, a low of 329.50. August bean oil down 126 at 74.33, a high of 75.63, a low of 74.10. August live cattle up $1.67 at 227.07, a high of 228.50, a low of 225.47. October up 112 at 222.50, a high of 224.12, a low of 220.75. August feeder cattle up $1.55 at 345.32, a high of 348.95, a low of 341.17. September up $1.60 at 341.45, a high of 345.47, a low of 337.25. August lean hogs up 70 cents at 102.85, a high of 103.05, a low of 102.07. That's a look at your closing markets here on the Rural Radio Network.
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14: With ag information on the Rural Radio Network, I'm Steve White. The year started hot and dry, but then the rains came for many. Now there's a new challenge for Nebraska growers. Dr. Pinchu Lai is an extension entomologist. She says western bean cutworm activity is showing up early.
15: I highly recommended that corn and driving growers go out and scout now.
14: She says timing is important.
15: The most vulnerable stage will be late whorl to tasseling. And if that coincides with egg hatching.
14: And corn scouts should look at the upper leaves for egg masses, small clusters that will show white at first and turn purple as they mature. Lai says if roughly 5 to 8% of plants have egg masses or young larvae, growers should take a closer look and consider an insecticide application. Lai also says growers should know what BT traits are in their hybrids. An older trait is no longer the silver bullet it once was.
15: BIT3A, that's the one that's still pretty reliable.
14: Western bean cutworm updates are available through Nebraska Extension Crop Watch. Egg education continues to grow, but more teachers are needed. Nebraska Farm Bureau has stepped up as its foundation offers teacher retention awards. Megan Schaefer says it meets a critical need.
16: FFA is a very important part of many young farmers and ranchers' experience and falling in love with the industry. We also know Ag Ed and FFA is a way to bring in folks that maybe don't have a connection to a farmer ranch and are interested in the industry that employs 1 in 4 Nebraskans. And that really all starts with having that agriculture education teacher in the classroom.
14: You're listening to the Rural Radio Network.
0: It's fair season, and Pony Express Chevrolet Buick Gothenburg and Pony Express Ford Minden are celebrating 4-H youth and their hard work as they prepare for county and state fair. 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
11: Good afternoon, and thanks for tuning in to the channel Final Bell. I'm Lacey Shippey for the Rural Radio Network. And joining me this afternoon is Doug Simon with Trados. And Doug, it was a pretty active day ahead of the weekend here across the board. We saw overnight trade last night very bullish, but that overall tone was not what we saw here today. Let's start in the wheat complex, I think, where there are so many factors that influenced our trade this week. So talk to me a little bit about our wheat market and what the big hitters were there today.
17: Well, the biggest concern has been with Ukraine and Russia and shutdown of the port in Odessa on the Black Sea, which would allow wheat to ship out of the Ukraine and into India, Middle East, you know, big buyer, you know, potentially China. But overnight or very early this morning, basically they had ideas that they were going to try to resolve that and have a couple different ways to try to protect those transport ships that are coming in into that area. So Russia also uses the Black Sea, and so there's a lot of interaction going on, you know, conflicts going on between those two there with drone attacks. And so, you know, in terms of trying to protect them, I would think would be pretty part on the part of the Ukrainians to try to protect those ships. But so that, you know, wheat was down, you know, went overnight. Well, it was up, you know, overnight, as was the corn and beans. And one point, you know, September wheat was down to like 7.23. You know, the high last night was like 7.77. So what's that, 54 cent range for the day? And we're down 13. So, we finished around 746, it looks like. And, you know, low at, 7.23. So we're about 23 cents off the low. So yeah, you could say that was a very volatile trade. It was, very surprising to see, you know, the wheat kind of just like drop out of the bottom there for a while. And then corn and beans followed out as well. And beans ended up finishing, eight higher in the Nov up to 1252. So we got, you know, a new high today, in the November contract at that, you know, 1256. And then corn, December is going to finish right around 487. And we were up to 492 last night. We got down to 479 this morning. So we had 13 cent range in the corn as well, but, you know, just finishing down a quarter set on the December corn is kind of but on that side of it, it's cooled off, but it's going to be very hot again starting tomorrow, in the, you know, western corn belt and then lack of moisture. So those are the, you know, the big things that are keeping support in the markets.
11: And speaking of Ukraine, they have this plan to move grain, which is positive for the world market. But is it really realistic to think that this plan is going to hold, considering the escalation we've seen this week with the war and the fact that there really isn't an end in sight?
17: I think it's kind of like what's going on in when you look at the Red Sea, you know, where the Houthis are, you know, trying to constrain trade there. And then also, you know, you look at the, you know, in the Strait of Hormuz, and where we've got the largest navy in the world, you know, we can, you know, control some of that. But like to think that Ukraine can keep the Russian navy at bay seems to be a little premature. And then something that came out here in the last hour that, you know, Ukrainian minister, you know, didn't think there was a plan. So it, yeah, how much of that, you know, stuff is true today is really, really difficult to, you know, pin down, in my opinion.
11: And you alluded to my next question a little bit as to whether this move to the downside here today was a little bit premature. I'm assuming that is your take on the situation.
17: Yeah, when news like that comes out and hits it, because we've had such a big run, you know, when you look at the wheat market and the run we've had up, so there's been a lot of, we've been worried about the crop size, you know, in the U.S. So the, you know, we're definitely, you know, tighter in that regard, but, you know, to have the constraint, you know, having that, you know, wheat not being able to hit the world market. I mean, I think those are valid concerns. So, I mean, I think with the rally we've had, because, you know, if you look at it, we've gone up from like 625 and we've added, gone up almost $8 on wheat. So we've added, you know, quite a bit of premium in the wheat market already. So when you have those big moves, I mean, it's pretty easy for something to come in there and kind of scare, you know, some of the buyers out of there, quickly. So I think we'll have to see what happens over the weekend and see if there's any truth to the matter and see what happens. But it's definitely impacting the corn when, you know, when the wheat falls 30 cents, it, you know, it really scares a lot of the corn buyers too.
11: And let's just move into the corn market there. We saw a lot of two-sided trade there today, kind of caught in the middle between this bullish weather pattern and the drop in wheat today. Talk to me about what you made of our corn market.
17: Well, I think it was valid that, you know, the market kind of, as it thought about the wheat market, it's like, okay, we've got our own issues here with the heat and dryness. The weather models for August are still, you know, persistently warm and dry. The 5 to 7 day, you know, quantitative precipitation forecasts are not showing any major systems. There is the Hurricane Bertha down in the Gulf, which seems to be staying, you know, in the south there, or, you know, maybe potentially pushing up most moisture off the east coast of the U.S., not really even into any other like extreme eastern cropping areas, which would be like soybeans, you know, in the Carolinas or something like that. But, you know, typically those hurricanes might push the moisture up into the Gulf, but it looks like it's going to stay out there. So, yeah, there's really no moisture coming in. And then if you look at the, looking at like soil moisture maps, if you look at that and you look at the rankings, the Western Corn Belt is really in a pinch. I know I told you earlier, I had, you know, driven from Nashville, you know, back through St. Louis up the kind of eastern side of Missouri and, you know, through St. Joe, Missouri, and then up to Omaha. And, you know, the crops all look, you know, really good, you know, corn wise. The one thing that was noticeable, there's a lot of bean acres down, I thought, in the Mid-South, you know, basically grew up south of Omaha and in that area there, you know, it's been pretty dry over there. And then you go up into northeast Nebraska, northwest Iowa, a lot of this major corn belt area is really, the soil moisture rankings are pretty low in this heat and the lack of rainfall.
11: Well, thank you, Doug. Coming up after the break, we'll continue our market discussion. 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
3: Good afternoon and welcome back to the channel Final Bell. I'm Lacey Shippey for the Rural Radio Network, talking with Doug Salmon with Trados. And we've talked about corn and we have talked about wheat here. Let's move into the bean market, where soybeans were able to hold their strength here today despite the drop in wheat and also the crude oil market, which was pulling on the bean oil. Talk to me a little bit about where that support is coming from here today.
4: Well, the good news, President Xi's coming, from China, is coming to the U.S. on September 24th. And so there's rumors today about actual purchases of soybeans. Some people are saying that's not happening. But, you know, with futures going up to, you know, I think a few weeks ago, we talked about a lot of the buying and kind of open interest, you know, increase that, you know, China was probably not only just buying cash beans, but also buying futures. So that's positive, you know, if they're going to, you know, continue to buy soybeans, which is, I think that's partly the reason why we're stronger today. And then also, again, you know, if the heat continues in August, beans have been, you know, still look pretty good even in our areas. And like I say, back to the Mid-South, everything looks really good on the bean side of it. But biggest deal is going to be, you know, what kind of rain we get during August. And, you know, right now the weather models are still, you know, hot and dry, which is, you know, I think, you know, a concern for the bean market. But the biggest thing too is that our crush values, when we crush those soybeans in meal and oil, those values are really good. Our local soybean processing plants, the basis levels are positive anywhere from, you know, 30 over the November futures, even stronger in some spots. So that's going to be encouraging actually as we go to harvest, because we should have some of that strong basis, you know, for some of those early harvest beans. And because we're shipping beans to China, we actually have rail demand this year, which last year we didn't have any rail demand at harvest time to basically support those basis levels for farmers. So there's some really encouraging things about soybeans. I mean, we're gone up to 1255 today on the 1256 is the high on November soybeans. So when you look at that, you know, levels of profitability, you know, a lot of people were hoping we could get up to levels like this. And if we could lock in futures there at 1255 today, and then at some point down the road, the next 6 weeks, do something with basis, we could potentially have some positive basis levels, which would really be a real, you know, profitable number for soybeans. So that's encouraging. I'm excited about that.
3: And the other markets that were able to hold a little support today were the livestock markets. We've got a big report day for cattle today with the monthly cattle on feed report and also the cattle inventory report. Let's start with that cattle on feed and what your expectations are for those numbers.
4: Well, they're expecting the July 1st on feed number to be 100.

0: that.
1: And the other markets that were able to hold a little support today were the livestock markets. We've got a big report day for cattle today with the monthly cattle on feed report and also the cattle inventory report. Let's start with that cattle on feed and what your expectations are for those numbers.
0: Well, they're expecting the the July 1st on feed number to be 102.2% of a year ago, and the June placements at 98% of last year, and then June marketing is about 97%. So, we'll see those numbers this afternoon, which will be interesting. And then, the other one is going to be the inventory numbers, those are semi-annual. So it's really hard to predict what that's going to be, but I think everybody's going to be interested to see, if the cow numbers are able to increase. And the other thing about this cattle on feed report too is they get a quarterly breakdown of steers and heifers on feed. So I think, people will be interested to see if those percentages are changing. But everybody wants to see if the cattle herd's having any ability to, kind of retain and build the herd and, add additional supplies, down the road. So, we still continuing to run the, slaughter weights and, carcass weights, above last year number. So, that's encouraging. So we still have, more beef out there, from the bigger, animals that we're slaughtering. But, the big question is going to see, that annual, inventory will be interesting to see what's out there.
1: And that big question you mentioned, whether we're having any heifer retention or not, what do you see as the possibilities? We'll break it down and split it both ways. If we don't see heifer retention, will that give this market a little bit of a bullish bump that maybe we could put a temporary bottom in here? If we do see a little bit of retention there, could we see this move a little bit further?
0: Hopefully, markets are ebb and flow. I mean, that's just the nature of human emotion. We've had a pretty massive washout. And if you look at some of the seasonality of the cutout, unfortunately, we've dropped off, recently on the beef cutout values. I mean, we're probably $40, off, where we were, 30, in the last, just here in the last 40 days, it's dropped off pretty aggressively. But if you look at a 5-year seasonal pattern of, cutout values, and you look at where we were last year, this was kind of a low spot, and we actually rallied pretty well, over the next 2 months. So hopefully if we can get the cutout values to, kind of pop up, futures, if you look at feeder futures, they're kind of flat typically on a, seasonal pattern into the fall, but the live cattle tend to have some seasonality. So with the big washout that we've had, we get something positive out of the cattle on feed today, that, could be the catalyst to get us going.
1: Thank you, Doug. That again is Doug Simon with Trade-Offs here on the channel Final Bell, brought to you by Channel Seed and your local Channel Seed Pro. Do remember that trading of futures and options does involve a substantial risk of loss and may not be suitable to all investors. Consider these risks before investing. I'm Lacey Shippey for the Rural Radio Network.
2: 10 to near gators on low management. The rest of the day is a code green day today. No control expected in any of the public power districts. We are code green in Custer, Dawson, Howard Greeley, Loup Valleys, McCook, Norris, Perennial, South Central, Southern, Southwest, and Twin Valleys. Again, code green and no control the rest of the day in Custer, Dawson, Howard Greeley, Loup Valleys, McCook, Norris, Perennial, South Central, Southern, Southwest, and Twin Valleys.
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4: 4-H is more than ribbons and awards. 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
6: Finding her place in the saddle, that's one thing Ellie Spracklin of Buffalo County enjoys about Nebraska 4-H and even taking part in the State 4-H Horse Expo. That's something you really like to do, is that right?
7: Yes, yeah. I've come to state quite a few times, and it's always kind of a fun show. It's nice to see people from all over the state.
6: So tell me about your 4-H experience. Do you just do horses, or do you do other stuff with your 4-H as well?

0: I just do horses now, but I've been in 4-H since I was like a little clover kid.
1: Right.
0: I used to show chickens, I've shown bottle calves, I did a lottery pig 1 year, a lot of static exhibits, but yeah, for the last maybe 3 or 4 years, I've just done the horses, gone down that path.
1: Well, when you're younger, it's easier to bake and sew and do posters and all that stuff, right?
0: Yeah, had a lot more time when I was little to do all that stuff before I got busy with school and whatnot in high school.
1: How important is the equestrian program to you, and is it something, whatever you do in life, do you still see yourself being involved this way?
0: Oh yeah, for sure. 4-H really kind of made me love the horse thing, and it's what I did for a lot of years. I show a lot of breed shows. I do the AQHA now, and I'm going to show at South Dakota State on their equestrian team, so it's definitely a big part, and I definitely see myself staying involved. I would love to help a local club when I'm older and coach the younger kids. I really enjoy that stuff.
1: Ellie Spracklin of Buffalo County, this 4-H Spotlight on the Rural Radio Network.
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5: I'm Stuart Varney, and this is the Fox Business Report.
6: Stocks are mixed in afternoon trading. The Dow is higher, but the tech-heavy NASDAQ is wavering as AI spending fears keep tech under pressure. The Magnificent 7 big-cap tech stocks are mostly higher, but lower for the week. On Thursday, the Mag 7 stocks collectively lost nearly $800 billion in market value, fueled by investors' concerns about ballooning AI spending. Chip stocks continue to retreat. However, software stocks are rising as investors rotate away from chips. And Charter Communications stocks is falling 6%. The cable operator posted better than expected second quarter earnings, but said more of its Spectrum Internet subscribers exited their contracts last quarter. And Verizon stock is up 3%. The wireless carrier reported better than expected earnings and raised its guidance. That's your Fox Business Report. I'm Hillary Barsky, invested in you.
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13: Fox News, I'm Daria Albinger. Canada opens the Gordie Howe Bridge, which connects Detroit and Windsor, Ontario.
14: Many have devoted years of their professional lives to bringing this bridge to reality. Their work has created a lasting legacy for this region, and for North America.
13: Interim Bridge Authority CEO Chuck Andery, President Trump posting on Truth Social that the U.S. will get 50% of the tolls. South Carolina Congressman Russell Fry is running for the late Lindsey Graham's Senate seat.
9: This campaign isn't about another title or political office. It is a movement. It is about making sure that South Carolina continues to have a conservative voice that isn't afraid to lead and isn't afraid to fight.
13: Graham's sister, Darlene, who was appointed by the governor to fill her brother's seat, also says she'll run for a full term. America's listening to Fox News.
15: Good afternoon. 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Taking a look at your 880 weather watch, starting to see more of those clouds dissipate, especially to the north of Lexington to between Broken Bow, but still a fair amount of clouds along and east of the line from Neely to Ord, Broken Bow, Lexington, and the Cambridge area. But we're really warming up on those temperatures as you go where there's sunshine. A lot of us underneath the cloud cover in central and eastern Nebraska, generally in the mid to upper 70s, but still just right around 70 as you go towards the Omaha, Wahoo, and Fremont area. Otherwise, those temperatures right now are in the upper 70s to the low 80s from about McCook to North Platte and the Nebraska Sandhills. Otherwise, the temperatures in the mid and upper 80s over much of northern Kansas and as warm as some low 90s currently in St. Francis to Goodland, Colby, and Oakley, and also some low and mid 90s in the northeastern part of Colorado. That compares with 69 right now in parts of Omaha. In central Nebraska, clear skies tonight. Could see some patchy fog after midnight through tomorrow morning, a low in the mid to upper 60s, a light wind. Sunny and hot for tomorrow, highs in the upper 90s, a light wind. Coming south of 10 by the afternoon, clear skies tomorrow night are warm, lows in the low 70s. Highs for Sunday and Monday in the upper 90s to around the century mark, right around 90 for Tuesday through next Friday, a 30 to 40% chance of thunderstorms Monday night through Wednesday night, and just a slight chance for Thursday night. Ridge of high pressure over the desert southwest, continuing its build northward and eastward for dry weather, lasting into Monday. Hot temperatures for the weekend through Monday. Highs tomorrow through Monday in the upper 90s to the mid-100s. Previously, that was only in the mid-90s to the low 100s for tomorrow, so they have revised the highs even upwards for tomorrow. That mix of heat and humidity making it feel like it's right around 105 tomorrow and 105 to 110 for Sunday and Monday. High-pressure ridge eventually breaking down. That leads to small chances of thunderstorms Monday night through Thursday night from disturbances riding the outer edge of that ridge. Highs cooling slightly into the upper 80s to the 90s for Tuesday, all the way through next Friday. Heat advisory in effect from noon tomorrow through Monday evening at 10 for Nebraska and northern Kansas. So a 3-day stretch of a heat advisory there. Heat index readings right around 105 tomorrow, 105 to 110 for Sunday and Monday, mainly to heat exhaustion and heat stroke. Make sure you do drink plenty of water. Take frequent breaks in the shade or an air-conditioned room. Also, make sure you check on friends and family. In Nebraska, patchy fog possible late tonight through tomorrow morning. Lows tonight in the mid to upper 60s. Sunny and hot over the weekend. Highs tomorrow mostly in the mid to upper 90s. Low 100s across the southwest and panhandle. Sunday, we're mainly in the upper 90s through the low 100s, but even some mid-100s over portions of the southwest. In northwest and north central Kansas, lows tonight in the upper 60s to around 70. Sunshine and hot this weekend. Upper 90s to the low 100s for tomorrow. Sunday, highs ranging from 99 in the north central to 106 in the northwest. Northeast Colorado, lows tonight in the upper 60s. Sunny and hot for tomorrow and Sunday. Highs tomorrow 95 to 100. Then on Sunday, upper 90s to the low 100s. At KRVN, we have a calm wind, mostly cloudy skies still. Humidity at 78% with that dew point at 69. Probably noticed it when you walk out the door. Our current temperature at KRVN is 78. Auction time up next.
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Ghost Riders in the Sky. 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

0: It's Vince Gill, 888-KRVN. Our Fun and Games crew going to be out and about this weekend with more chances for you to register to win our three big prizes we're giving away for our Diamond Anniversary Drive. We'll be at the Buffalo County Fair in Kearney for the Tracy Lawrence concert. Your chance to register this evening, 6 until 8. Lots of concerts going on tonight at the Rimwillow County Fair in McCook, and we are there from 7 until 9. Coming up tomorrow, we're in Harvard for the parade tomorrow morning at 10 o'clock, then hanging out at the car show in the park up until noon. Also, the Webster County Fair tomorrow evening, 5:30 to 7:30.
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4: Bill Brex has been appointed to serve as deputy city manager for the city of Lexington effective today. City manager Joe Peplich says Brex has 25 years of municipal government experience, serving the city of Lexington in several capacities, including development services director and city clerk. Peplich continued that Brex, quote, experience, commitment, education, training, and interagency cooperation will serve the community well into the future, end quote. After a four-day trial, a Buffalo County jury has found a Kearney man not guilty of sexual assault. Buffalo County District Court records say the 26-year-old Raider Araby was charged with first-degree sexual assault. While court records detailing the case were sealed, a complaint alleged that Araby had sexually assaulted someone around or on January 10th of 2025. Court records say his trial in the case began on Monday, July 20th and lasted around 4 days. It was then sent to the jury for deliberations Thursday morning, and after 2 hours, they found Araby not guilty of the crime. The case was then dismissed by the court. And CHI Health St. Francis Foundation recently awarded more than $162,000 to 17 local fire and rescue departments that will fund a baby bereavement suite at the hospital. Foundation Director Melissa Griffith said $80,750 went to local fire and rescue departments, while $81,311 went to CHI Health St. Francis Hospital's maternity center to establish a private space for grieving parents.
5: This year, we chose through our board a baby bereavement suite. And, you know, that's the only time that those families can spend with that baby. And so we're building a room that will have a king size bed and dad and grandparents can be in there and spend that special time, turn off the baby chimes, because that's really the only time they're ever going to have to spend with that child.
4: Griffith says the money raised to make this possible is from the foundation's Ticket to Win event that is the first Thursday in June each year. Reporting for KRVN News, I'm John Willis.
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6: The U.S. is locked and loaded. I'm Lisa Brady, Fox News. That from President Trump, just telling reporters the U.S. military is ready to go, but he has not made a decision yet on escalating the fight against Iran, which he says does want to make a deal, but doesn't want to admit it.
7: You can just keep doing exactly what we're doing and take them apart piece by piece. We could do it in a more rapid fashion, which we might do, or we can negotiate with them, which we're also doing right now. I mean, as we speak, we're talking to them.
6: The president declining to answer a New York Times question about potentially being accused of war crimes if he follows through on a threat to blow up power plants and bridges. One Iranian official threatening to kill a U.S. service member for every death in Iran. Iran's been responding to U.S. strikes with attacks on U.S. Gulf allies. The president taking questions after making a nuclear energy announcement.
7: Last year, I signed 4 historic executive orders to reignite a wave of progress in America's nuclear power production and promote this abundant, affordable, unlimited supply of energy for the American people.
6: Now directing the U.S. Energy Secretary to set up a pilot program for advanced reactors. There's already a lawsuit over newly announced Trump tariffs.
8: The same group representing small businesses that successfully challenged the use of emergency tariffs at the Supreme Court this year is suing the Trump administration over a new round of tariffs announced this week. The Liberty Justice Center says 10% to 12.5% tariffs imposed on 60 U.S. trading partners are capricious and arbitrary and require congressional approval.
6: Fox's Jared Halpern at the White House. The lawsuit also argues a law allowing sanctions over unfair labor practices needs country-specific findings to be legally justified. A mixed finish on Wall Street. The Dow up 234 points at the bell, but the NASDAQ in the red. 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
6: A federal judge strikes down new federal rules for an abortion pill.
14: A U.S. district judge in Virginia finding it was unlawful for the Food and Drug Administration to start requiring doctors and pharmacies to be specially certified to prescribe the abortion drug mifepristone. The agency first approved mifepristone in 2000, the judge noting the FDA failed to explain why the heightened restrictions were necessary when it found the medication to be safe and effective for the past quarter century. The decision comes after 3 abortion providers sued over the modified requirements and as a number of Republican-led states and anti-abortion groups are challenging access to the medication. Kristen Goodwin, Fox News.
6: Measles cases in the U.S. already topping last year's record numbers. The CDC confirming more than 2,300 cases so far this year, driven by major outbreaks in South Carolina, Utah, and Arizona, sickening hundreds, with smaller clusters in other states as vaccination rates have fallen in recent years. An iconic credit card is appealing to more young users.
15: American Express is known for having a mostly affluent cardholder base, and it's used by large companies. Those users continued to spend in the recent quarter. Overall card member spending rose 9%. CEO Steven Squeery says the company's been attracting new customers, particularly among younger generations. And more customers are signing up for its premium products like the High Perk Platinum card with an annual fee of $875. Amex says about 2/3 of new platinum and gold card holders are either millennials or members of Gen Z. Jenny Cosola, Fox News.
6: Recapping stocks, the Dow ends in the green, up 235. The S&P up about 3 points, but the NASDAQ extends a sell-off down 161, back under 25K. Oil prices sliding, back under $90 a barrel. I'm Lisa Brady, Fox News.
2: 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Thanks to Martin Auction Service, 2P Turb, 4W Agronomics, and Alma Livestock for bringing KRVN to Orleans during the Harlan County Fair on July 29th.
16: 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Mm-hmm.
0: Good afternoon. Paul Perkins with your check of the 880 Weather Watch. Still a fair amount of clouds from about Broken Bow and Lexington, eastward into Nebraska. Most of the cloud cover, though, from about the Tri-Cities and Holdridge on into eastern Nebraska. Seeing some breaks in the clouds from about Broken Bow or down to around the Lexington area. Underneath those clouds, Broken Bow to Lexington and Holdridge, temperatures are in the mid to upper 70s for the most part, but still just around the low 70s in eastern areas of Nebraska. Otherwise, we have temperatures right now that are in the upper 70s to the low 80s from about the Broken Bow, make that the North Platte area, down to around the McCook area to around Cambridge. Then temperatures well into the 90s, mid 80s to around 90 from Ogallala to northwest Kansas, and as far east as Smith Center with the temperature right now of 87, currently up to 95 in the northwest corner of Kansas at St. Francis, and also some mid and upper 90s into northeastern Colorado. Cloud cover really making a difference with temperatures only in the low 70s towards Omaha. In central Nebraska, clear skies tonight. Maybe some patchy fog after midnight through tomorrow morning, a low in the mid to upper 60s, a light wind. Sunny and hot tomorrow. Highs in the upper 90s, a light wind becoming south at around 10 by the afternoon. Clear skies tomorrow night on the warm side with lows in the low 70s. For Sunday and Monday, highs in the upper 90s to around 100. Highs cooling to around 90 for Tuesday through next Friday. A 30 to 40% chance of thunderstorms in central Nebraska for Monday night through Wednesday night, and just a slight chance for Thursday night. Ridge of high pressure leading to dry weather that lasts into Monday. Hot temperatures over the weekend through Monday. Highs tomorrow through Monday in the upper 90s to the low 100s. And feels like readings anywhere from 100 to 105 tomorrow and 105 to 110 for Sunday and Monday. 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
20: On the Rural Radio Network, I'm Alex Makavica. Here's a breakdown of three cattle reports that came out just this afternoon. And joining us now, Kyle Bumstead, livestock market analyst. Kyle, tell us about the numbers and really what it means for cattle country here across Nebraska.
21: That's right, Alex. First off, we'll kick this off here. We got the monthly cattle and feed report, the big mid-year cattle inventory, and the June cold storage report. Cattle and feed, July 1st came in at 11.37 million head, up 2% from a year ago. So 102.2, right on top of the average trade, yes. June placements totaled 1.4 million head, down 3% from last year at 97.1%. And that'd be 3% from last year and below the average estimate. And that's the smallest June placement number since 2008. June marketing came in at 1.6 million head, also down 3%. That number is 97.3% versus a guess of 97%. And here's one for the record. Well, that's the smallest June marketing total since this data series began back in 1996. Cattle are simply not leaving the feed yards at a normal pace. They're staying on feed longer and coming out heavier. And that's kind of how the industry keeps the beef tonnage up while the calf supply keeps getting smaller. So it looks like these dry pastures and dry conditions pulling calves off grass early, and that's kind of what I make of that. Now, we had the mid-year cattle inventory report. They pegged USDA all cattle and calves at 94.2 million head a year ago. That number was 94 flat. So the total herd count is up from last year. And after years of nothing but shrink, the mid-year inventory just posted an increase. So it's a very minute increase, but nonetheless an increase. But before anybody, you know, I'm not going to say we're rebuilding is finished here. We've got to look inside the numbers. Beef cows are still down 1% at 28.5 million head. Milk cows are up 2%. And the number I would kind of look at here is the beef replacement heifers here. The female, the ranchers are holding back to grow the herd here. They're up 3% at 3.8 million head.
20: All right. Thanks so much. Livestock market analyst Kyle Bumstead joining us here on the Rural Radio Network.
1: Beneath Nebraska skies, the day opens up around you. And that's the beauty of it. 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
22: by... Corn closing unchanged. Good week for the corn, up as good as it was. Beans up 9 3/4 and the wheat down 18. We'll see what happens with weather Sunday night and Monday. Still in the time frame for a high. We're going to be putting one in here shortly. And then we'll see from there. Pretty much out of long positions now and just watching the action. A lot of volatility in the wheat market, 50-cent range today. That's a pretty big range. I haven't had that for a while. Over in the cattle, cattle on feed, they're coming out just a shade-friendly on feed about what they're looking for. Placements down down 1% from what they were looking for. We're out of short positions right now and stand aside and just going to see what happens. Same thing on the hogs. We're just watching them right now. So don't have too much going. On the silver, it's still suspect. We still need to close above 64 to get going on that one. Getting close. May have done it this week. We'll see. But we're going to be a scale-down buyer of it from here. This is Jack for York Commodities. If you have any questions, give me a call, 402-363-1705. Have a great weekend.
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8: Congress has enacted major tax changes, including the permanent return of 100% bonus depreciation and several new provisions affecting business investment. Treasury and the IRS have issued interim guidance on some of those provisions and have indicated that proposed regulations are still forthcoming. That matters because you don't make business decisions one season at a time. You buy machinery, construct livestock facilities, refinance debt, restructure operations, and develop succession plans that may last decades. Yet many of those decisions are being made before the courts have had an opportunity to interpret the new law and before final regulations establish the rules that taxpayers will ultimately have to follow. History tells us that litigation eventually answers questions Congress and Treasury leave unresolved. The tax court will determine how ambiguous provisions are applied, where the limits of the new deductions lie, and whether taxpayers' planning strategies withstand IRS scrutiny. Until then, we're all navigating largely uncharted waters. Sometimes the most important tax case isn't the one that's been decided. It's the one that still is waiting to be filed. This has been the Agricultural Law and Tax Report. I'm Roger McOwen.
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26: Chad Moyer with you. It is time for a program we call it Using Your Bean to Market Your Grain. It features Jeff Peterson of Heartland Farm Partners in Lincoln. Again, as we talk a little bit more about, a little bit more than headlines, more about putting together your marketing plan, following through on it, keys in executing that grain marketing plan. And maybe we can just start with the why before we get to the how in a few minutes. Why? What are the main factors that are kind of driving corn and soybeans right now?
27: I think we sit back and look at it right now. We have to respect the fund position and what they're doing. And overall, right now on the corn side, as of this morning, we'll get an update this afternoon from the CFTC on a commitment to traders report. But corn is showing here this morning the estimates will be long about 74,000 contracts of corn, about 109,000 contracts of beans. Still currently short about 14,000 contracts of Chicago wheat, been long about 31,000 contracts of Kansas City wheat. And overall, they've been, adding to those long positions in here. And a lot of that's, really been driven number of factors. You've got the U.S. weather, you've got the European weather. So you've got, parts of a weather market that we end up seeing. But then also what everybody's really trying to sort out is it beyond the weather, we're getting to that time of year and everybody's really trying to understand, well, what's exactly going on with this yield? And, we know that at the end of the month here, actually, we get into next week, we know that USDA will be you know, out there, they'll be sending out surveys. They'll be asking the farmers, okay, you know, what do you think your yield is going to be? They'll start looking at some NDVI data, plant health data, all in preparation for the August crop report when we, you know, we'll get our first kind of change in the yield, moving it away from just, you know, the WASDE team putting together a yield, moving it over to the NAS side where they'll start putting together some yield numbers. So we'll start hearing more and more about that. In addition on that, you know, war premium side, you've continued to got the U.S. and Iran war, you know, going on, and that's added, you know, a lot of volatility to the crude oil market. And anytime you bring up the crude oil market, you're coming over there and you're supporting what's going on in soybean oil, which is definitely helping over on the soybean side. And then you've got the U.S.-Ukraine war. And with that particular war, it's really just kind of the continued escalation that's happened. Last week, if you remember, we were talking a lot about, okay, what's happening with the attacks that's happening in the Azov Sea. Now we've seen a little bit more of expansion than that. Russia continues to hit those ports of Ukraine right along the Black Sea there. And we also see Ukraine doing the same thing in some attacks happening on some of the, you know, Russian vessels that are out there in the Black Sea. So those are the items that are really driving us right now.
2: Okay. Now, one thing I don't think you said much is weather. And this is kind of the time of year where we typically maybe have a weather response, if there is something to respond to out there. Is weather a factor in what's going on right now? Can you call this a classic summer weather market or not?
27: Yeah, it's interesting. We definitely are trading weather here in the U.S. and also trading it over in Europe. One of the things that's a little different is weather's not the only item that comes into play here. I would say if we are just dealing with weather and didn't have anything else going on with, you know, the war in Iran or ultimately the, you know, the war between Ukraine and Russia, you know, I don't think we would have seen the type of response and price that we've seen, the stronger move that we've had overall. Because mainly, if you think about it, a lot of times when we have those hot, dry conditions in the Western Corn Belt, we don't normally get quite as much response in the market as if you move that further east. So I would say definitely I've got parts of this, the weather is driving the market, but that isn't the only thing that's driving it this time, Chad.
2: Okay. Now, just I'm going to assume one thing. Let's say weather becomes or continues to be or becomes an even more dominant factor. When you have something like that, what are the best ways that you can manage price risk?
27: Well, I think you said a lot there. It's all about managing price risk because we may have certain ideas about longer term. You know, we got stocks that are tightening up in the world and it could give us some, you know, good prices after harvest, but we still got to manage that risk because what if all of a sudden it starts raining through here? So a lot of it is being able to get a price set in a couple different ways. You could physically go in and sell cash or futures. And then you could add a call to that. And really what you're doing is giving yourself a floor. But maybe you're really uncomfortable with the whole thought of, you know, establishing any type of cash delivery. And you're saying, you know what, I just want some protection. And that's where you could use some type of strategy that puts a put in place to give yourself some downside protection.
2: Okay, just as we wrap up here today, given what we're dealing with now, if we have some old crop bushels yet, is there something we should be doing with our marketing plan, or are you suggesting maybe some action on new crop even right now?
27: Yeah, I would say on the old crop, starting on the old crop first. I would say anything that you're going to need to be delivering in here before harvest, you know, use any strength in this market to continue to make some sales to get that cleaned up. At a very minimum, you know, make sure you're taking advantage of some of this basis if you're still optimistic what price is going to do. Also be thinking about those bushels that have to move at harvest that you have to convert into cash. Use this strength in here to continue to get some of that priced.
2: All right. If folks want to reach out, how can they do that?
27: You bet. Give me a call at 402-366-4694. 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
14: I'm Liz Klayman, and this is the Fox Business Report.
15: The major averages ending mixed for the day, but down for the week. The Dow was higher, but the tech-heavy Nasdaq lagged as AI spending fears keep tech under pressure. The Magnificent Seven big-cap tech stocks finished mixed, but were lower for the week. Chip stocks continued to retreat. However, software stocks rose as investors rotate away from chips. Most all of the 11 S&P 500 sectors were higher, with tech the worst performer. And Paramount Skydance has agreed to pause its $110 billion acquisition of Warner Brothers Discovery until a ruling on several states challenged to the deal, or until June the 1st, 2027. The Dow winners, Apple, Travelers, and Home Depot. The Dow decliners, American Express, Goldman Sachs, and Caterpillar. The Dow up 236 points, the Nasdaq lower by 162, S&P 500 up 4. That's your Fox Business Report. I'm Hillary Barsky, invested in you.
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4: For KRVN News, I'm Alex Amaki. Lexington Regional Health Center has added a new general surgeon with a special focus on breast cancer care. Dr. Rebecca Gill recently joined the medical staff after practicing in Idaho, Kentucky, and Florida.
5: And I'm really excited to be able to try to bring higher level of expertise for the breast care here in the area and offer something that isn't really available. So really want to be part of the community and try to make a positive impact with general surgery and being able to bring a breast program and a robotics program in.
4: Gill says she was drawn to Lexington for the opportunity to serve a smaller community and build specialized local services. She previously developed a breast oncology program in Florida and says she's excited to help expand breast cancer care options closer to home for patients in central Nebraska. Staying in the city of Lexington, Bill Brax has been appointed to serve as deputy city manager effective today. Lexington city manager Joe Peplich says Brax has 25 years of municipal government experience serving the city of Lexington in several capacities, including development services director and city clerk. You can read more at KRVN.com. The Buffalo County Sheriff's Office is warning residents and businesses to carefully inspect large denomination bills after deputies recently investigated a report involving a $100 bill that was fake but was accepted as genuine U.S. currency. According to the Sheriff's Office, the fake bill closely resembled a real $100 bill at first glance, but a closer inspection revealed some obvious differences, including pink Chinese characters printed across both the front and back of the bill. Authorities are reminding businesses and anyone handling cash to take a few extra seconds to verify those larger bills before accepting them. They also cautioned against relying solely on counterfeit detection pens, saying the pens have limitations and should only be used as one part of a multi-step verification process. The Department of Justice is suing Colorado over its policy offering in-state tuition to undocumented immigrants. The DOJ is alleging that by offering in-state tuition rates and potential scholarships to some illegal immigrants, Colorado is effectively discriminating against U.S. citizens. The lawsuit argues that in so doing, Colorado officials, quote, create incentives for illegal immigration and reward illegal aliens for breaking our nation's laws, end quote. The National Immigration Law Center argues that with an aging U.S. population, it makes economic sense to better educate everyone in the country, saying the bottom line is that our economic future depends on educating all young people, and young immigrants are key to addressing some of the serious demographic challenges that the U.S. faces. Nebraska ended in-state tuition for immigrants earlier this year under an agreement with the Justice Department. Texas followed in June. A heat advisory across much of the KRVN listening area will take effect Saturday morning. It will remain in place until 10 p.m. Monday. The National Weather Service says the advisory will begin either 11 a.m. or noon Saturday, depending on the location. The affected area includes western, north central, and south central Nebraska and northern Kansas, including areas like Lexington, Broken Bow, Thedford, North Platte, Kearney, Grand Island, Hastings, Ord, and surrounding communities. For irrigators, listen to KRVN throughout the weekend for potential load management. Finally in news today, is the final day that the Tyson Beef facility is in operation. This morning, workers disassembled the Tyson food sign that was in front of the facility. You can find photos at the KRVN Facebook page. The plant opened in the early 90s with Iowa Beef Packers and was then sold to Tyson in 2001. Back in November, the announcement was made by Tyson Foods that they'd be closing the Lexington facility, leaving many without a job in January. The last 100 or so workers that were still at the plant have their last day today. More news 24/7 can be found at KRVN.com. I'm Alex Amaki.
6: Fox News, I'm Tom Graham. Small business owners are suing the Trump administration over newly announced tariffs.
7: The same group representing small businesses that successfully challenged the use of emergency tariffs at the Supreme Court this year is suing the Trump administration over a new round of tariffs announced this week. The Liberty Justice Center says 10 to 12.5% tariffs imposed on 60 U.S. trading partners are capricious and arbitrary and require congressional approval.
6: Fox's Jared Halpern, a former NFL Pro Bowler and current TV analysis has been booked on a drunk driving charge.
8: Former Dallas Cowboys quarterback Tony Romo has been arrested in Milwaukee.

0: on suspicion of operating while under the influence, an OWI. The Milwaukee County Sheriff's Office says Romo was stopped Thursday at around 8 p.m. and performed poorly on field sobriety tests.
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2: 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I'm Paul Perkins with your check of the 880 Weather Watch. Seeing that decreasing cloud cover, still clouds from about the Tri-Cities and Holdridge into eastern areas of Nebraska. Most of our temperatures in the central and east in the mid to upper 70s. We do have some low and mid 80s from the Sand Hills down through around Ogallala and the North Platte area and also the Thedford area. Otherwise, those temperatures in southwest Nebraska and northern Kansas in the upper 80s to the low 90s, and even some mid and upper 90s from northeastern Colorado to around St. Francis. In central Nebraska, clear skies tonight, patchy fog after midnight into tomorrow morning, a low in the mid to upper 60s, light winds for tonight, sunny and hot tomorrow, highs in the upper 90s, a light wind becoming south at around 10 by the afternoon, so not much relief from the wind toward tomorrow. Clear skies tomorrow night, and lows in the low 70s. Highs in the upper 90s to around 100 for Sunday and Monday. Right around 90 for Tuesday through next Friday. A 30 to 40% chance of thunderstorms for Monday night through Wednesday night. And just a slight chance on Thursday night. Ridge of high pressure over the desert southwest. Leading to dry weather that lasts through Monday. Hot for the weekend through Monday. Highs tomorrow through Monday in the upper 90s to the mid-100s. The mix of heat and humidity making it feel like it's 105 to 110. High pressure ridge breaking down early next week. That leads to small chances of thunderstorms Monday night through Thursday night from disturbances that ride the outer edge of the ridge. Highs cooling just slightly to mostly the 90s for Tuesday on into next Friday. Right now at KRVN, we have sunny skies. Our current temperature is sitting at 81. Closing cash grains up next.
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7: Happy Friday. I'm Carla Whittington, joining you here on the Rural Radio Network. It's time now for a look at the local cash grain bids for Friday, July 24th. Starting with Ag Valley Co-op Edison, corn 424, beans 1183, spring wheat 734. Hard red winter wheat is at 680. Eustis corn 424, beans 1178, wheat is at 670. North Platte corn 434, beans 1188, wheat 675. Kappa Ethanol in Minden, corn corners at 454, Kappa Grain in Elm Creek, corners at 429, beans 1198. Country Partners Gothenburg corn 436, beans 1193, wheat 670. Farnham corn 424, beans 1183, wheat 675. Nebraska Corn Processing in Cambridge, corners at 464, and CHS Loomis, corners at 430, beans 1193. 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

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More fun and games this weekend, and your chance to register to win our big prizes, including a Chevy Silverado and a Yamaha Kodiaq 450, Buffalo County Fair in Kearney right before you. 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Also, the concerts at the Red Willow County Fair in McCook this evening, 7 until 9. We're in the Harbor Parade tomorrow morning at 10. Registrations at the car show until noon. Also, the Webster County Fair in Bladen tomorrow, 5:30 to 7:30.

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This evening on Sports Nightly at 6, the best of show, remembering the Husker volleyball match versus Penn State 2016 tonight at 6.

0: The storyteller, there's Tom T. Hall. 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
0: $79.20 on the line for this edition of Monogram Money. Let's get that wheel of spinning around and hopefully make someone's end of the week and on a nice profitable note. $79.20 for Monogram Money. First initial this afternoon going to be an N, as in Nancy or Neil. N, that first initial for $79.20. Giving it a second spin for that $79.20. In the first initial, the second initial, it is still deciding, and it lands on an A, as in Albert or Annie. N-A, not available, as the first two initials for $79.20 on Monogram Money. N as in Neil, A as in Abby, and that last initial is going to be a P, as in Parker. So if your name spells NAP, N-A-P, you're a winner on Monogram Money. But you need to call me in the next 2 minutes. Be the first on the line, 844-880-0880. That's 844-880-0880. Once again, we need the initials. N as in Nancy, A as in Albert, P as in Parker, N-A-P.
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0: No winner for those initials of NAP. I guess nobody taking a nap with their initials today to claim $79.20 on Monogram Money. Scott Foster is spinning for $88 Monday morning, 9:15 to 9:20. 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
1: Today is the final day that the Tyson Beef facility is in operation. This morning, workers disassembled the Tyson, sold to Tyson in 2001. The Department of Justice is suing Colorado over its policy offering in-state tuition to undocumented immigrants. The DOJ is alleging that by offering in-state tuition rates and potential scholarships to some illegal immigrants, Colorado is effectively discriminating against U.S. citizens, and the lawsuit argues that in doing so, Colorado officials, quote, create incentives for illegal immigration and reward illegal aliens for breaking our nation's laws. The National Immigration Law Center argues that with an aging U.S. population, it makes economic sense to better educate everyone in the country, saying the bottom line is that our economic future depends on educating all young people. Young immigrants are key to addressing the serious demographic challenges that we face. Nebraska ended in-state tuition for immigrants earlier under an agreement with the Justice Department. Texas followed in June. A new surgeon at Lexington Regional Health Center says early detection remains one of the most important tools in the fight against breast cancer. Dr. Rebecca Gill is encouraging women to stay current on recommended screenings.
2: The first thing that I always say to anyone is get your mammograms. Please, please, please, please get your mammograms, because it allows us to find breast cancer or any kind of abnormalities much earlier, and it's much smaller.
1: Dr. Gill says women should also perform regular breast self-exams and seek medical attention if they notice changes such as lumps, dimpling, or discharge. She notes advances in breast cancer surgery now allow for less invasive procedures and improved cosmetic outcomes, helping patients recover more comfortably while remaining close to home. Reporting for KRVN News, I'm John Willis.
3: 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It's 81 now.
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4: The U.S. and Iran still trading strikes. Lisa Brady, Fox News. But President Trump says he still prefers diplomacy.
5: The president has not made a decision, he says, on whether to resume major attacks on Iran following a collapse of a ceasefire.
6: We're locked and loaded. We're ready to go, but we're talking to them, so maybe there will be, maybe there won't be a tipping point.
5: Still, President Trump tells reporters he does not think Iran is yet ready to make a deal over ending its nuclear program and the war.
6: You know, despite what everyone says about the election, I'm not in a hurry. I'm not in a hurry. We have to do it right.
5: A Fox News poll finds a majority of voters oppose U.S. military action against Iran, and nearly two-thirds think the conflict will last at least a year.
4: Fox's Jared Halpern at the White House just getting reports of Saudi strikes in Yemen, where Iran-backed Houthi rebels attacked Saudi tankers in the Red Sea this week. Democrats make a key decision about their presidential calendar, proposing to stick with South Carolina as the leadoff primary in 2028.
7: The Democratic National Committee's Rules and Bylaws Committee co-chair, Minion Moore, made the announcement after the meeting.
8: As we stated earlier, the majority vote count was to be 25, and it appears that South Carolina has 26.
7: There were 19 votes for Nevada and 4 for New Hampshire, which will go third, followed by Michigan, then New Mexico, then Virginia. The full DNC will vote on this later in the summer. New Hampshire still has a state law requiring they hold the first primary in the nation, but the Democratic Party stripped the state of its delegates in 2024 over this rule, as South Carolina went first after a push from then-President Biden.
4: Fox's Jessica Rosenthal. So far, Republicans have kept the traditional lineup led by Iowa and New Hampshire. Paramount's mega merger with Warner Brothers Discovery now on hold until after a legal fight is over. A coalition of 12 states that sued say Paramount agreed to delay the closing until after the judge decides. America is listening to Fox News.
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13: The teenager charged with killing four people at his Georgia high school 2 years ago changes his plea to guilty.
14: Colt Gray was 14 years old when accused of gunning down two students and two adults at Appalachie High School in Winder, Georgia, outside Athens. He's now 16 and is pleading to all 55 counts against him, which include murder, battery, and child cruelty.
15: You wish to voluntarily give up those rights and enter a guilty plea today?
16: Yes, Your Honor.
14: The judge will next determine Gray's sentence. His father, Colin Gray, is already convicted on multiple counts for providing the teen with the rifle, despite knowing his history of mental health issues and threats. Eben Brown, Fox News.
13: Gray now faces life in prison. His father is scheduled for sentencing next week. A foodborne outbreak of illness gets even bigger.
17: The CDC says it's added four more states to the Cyclospora outbreak, first tied to shredded lettuce from Taylor Farms, served at Taco Bell restaurants. The additional states are Illinois, Kansas, Oklahoma, and Pennsylvania, which pushes the investigation to nine states with nearly 1,950 illnesses and 98 hospitalizations. But that's only part of a much larger problem.
13: Fox's Carmen Roberts. Thousands of cases reported across 41 states, with the specific source still being traced. Taylor Farms voluntarily recalled iceberg lettuce grown in central Mexico. Pennsylvania Governor Josh Shapiro declaring today as LeBron James Day, after the NBA great announced he's heading to Philadelphia for the final stop, likely, of his legendary career. The governor's proclamation noting he's a diehard Sixers fan and welcoming King James to the city of brotherly love. A mixed day on Wall Street, the Dow dropping 235 points. The S&P also in the green, but the NASDAQ down 161, and all three in the red for the week. I'm Lisa Brady. This is Fox News.
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3: 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Right now, we have temperatures underneath the clouds in the mid to upper 70s from the Holdridge area to the Tri-Cities on into eastern Nebraska. Still some low 70s in the Omaha area. Otherwise, a lot of our temperatures right now in the low to mid 80s from the North Platte area down to around Lexington, Cambridge, on into much of northeastern areas of Kansas. Otherwise, those temperatures in the upper 80s to the low 90s from Thetford down through Ogallala, then into much of northwest Kansas and north central Kansas. Then we have temperatures as warm as the mid and upper 90s right now from the northwest corner of Kansas into northeastern Colorado, and also up to 96 on the temperature in the Ogallala area, and some mid and upper 90s in much of the Nebraska Panhandle And once again, that compares with some temperatures in the low 70s on into the Omaha area. Central Nebraska forecast, clear tonight. Could see some patchy fog after midnight into tomorrow morning. Got to add to that humidity factor, right? Lows tonight in the mid to upper 60s, a light wind, sunny and hot tomorrow. Highs in the upper 90s, light winds becoming south at around 10 by the afternoon. So not much wind for a relief for tomorrow from the heat. We'll see clear skies tomorrow night, a warm one with lows in the low 70s. Sunday and Monday, highs in the upper 90s to around 100, right around 90 on the highs for Tuesday all the way through next Friday. Chances of thunderstorms at 30 to 40% for Monday night through Wednesday night, and just a slight chance as we head into Thursday night. Ridge of high pressure over the desert southwest, building towards our area for dry weather that lasts on into Monday. Hot temperatures over the weekend through Monday. Tomorrow through Monday, highs in the upper 90s to the mid-100s. That mix of heat and humidity making it feel like it's 105 to 110 for tomorrow all the way through Monday. High-pressure ridge breaking down for early on next week, leading to small chances of thunderstorms Monday night through Thursday night with disturbances that ride the outer edge of that ridge. Highs cooling slightly to mostly the 90s for Tuesday on into next Friday. Heat advisory is in effect from noon tomorrow through Monday evening at 10, so three straight days. For Nebraska and northern Kansas, dangerous heat and humidity may lead to heat exhaustion. 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
21: 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Cash cattle country has been a pretty quiet day today in cash cattle country. No new sales have developed following the business that took place earlier this week. Again, for the most part, dressed cattle at 365, down 12 to 15 from last week. Southern live business at 230, 7 to 8 lower than last week. Kansas has moved about 1,100 head, 230, again, mainly the sales. Nebraska has moved 14,880. Live business at 230, dressed business at 363 to 365. Iowa's moved about 13,000 head this week. Live business at 230 to 233 and dressed sales at 365. And again, it seems like most of the business is wrapped up for the week here this week. Box beef cutouts today were a little bit lower. Choice down 163, 361.24. Selects down 204 at 346.71. 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Total load count today 131. Over in the hog trade today, Iowa, Minnesota, the average $100.73. That's down 148 on the day. Western Corn Belt down 220 at $100 even. The national number 277 down 99.37. Pork cutouts today, loins were down 59, bellies up 31, hams were down 32, ribs down 16. Overall carcass value was 15 higher, 104.63. Total load count today, 217. At the terminals, steady go to run out the week. Barrels and gilts steady at 65. Sows were steady at 38 to 42. This week's cattle slaughter expected to total 528,000 head, up 3,000 from last week. Hog slaughter 2.26 million compared to 2.29 million last week. 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
1: Kenny Rogers and Ruby here on 880KRVN when he was with the first edition. Ultimate Bull Fighting coming to Broken Bow in the Custer County Fair on Wednesday. Coming up soon, between now and 5 o'clock, most likely the second half of this hour, your chance to win a pair of tickets.

got our blue jeans on today. There is Mel McDaniel here on 880-KRVN. Up next, an act that's in central Nebraska probably right now, getting ready for his concert at the Buffalo County Fair in Kearney, Tracy Lawrence. If you'd like to line up tickets, we've got the info, runs a concert page, krvn.com.

0: Hit the Good Die Young and Tracy Lawrence here on 888-KRVN. Coming up, I do have a check of your ag weather. Is a hot dog a sandwich? Just over half of Americans at 53% think a hot dog is a sandwich. Also in a survey, when it comes to constructing a hot dog, 75% put their condiments on the bun first before they add the hot dog. I guess I must be really out of the loop on that one. From another survey, 56% of respondents said grilling is the best method to prepare a hot dog. Just don't burn it.
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0: I'm Paul Perkins with your check of ag weather. A ridge of high pressure over the desert southwest continues to build northward and eastward for dry weather that lasts all the way through Monday. After highs today in the 80s to the mid-90s, hot temperatures take hold for the weekend through Monday. Highs warming from the mid-90s to the low 100s tomorrow to the upper 90s to the mid-100s Sunday and Monday. The mix of heat and humidity makes it feel like it's 100 to 105 tomorrow and 105 to 110 Sunday and Monday. The high pressure ridge breaks down, leading to small chances of thunderstorms Monday night through Thursday from disturbances riding the outer edge of the ridge. Highs cooling slightly to the 90s for Tuesday on into Thursday. For the long-term forecast, temperatures for Nebraska and Kansas Wednesday through the first 6 days of August lean warmer than normal. During the very early days of August, central Nebraska daytime highs are typically in the mid to upper 80s with overnight lows that are usually in the low to mid 60s. Nebraska and Kansas rainfall is indicated to be mostly near normal Wednesday through August 6th. At times, northeast Nebraska may lean drier than normal and Kansas may lean wetter than normal. Key weather factors influencing the markets include heat spreading through the Corn Belt this weekend with limited rain, mostly favorable growing conditions in the Canadian prairies, and yet another heat wave in Europe. On the plains, highs today approach or reach 100 as far north as Montana. The northern plains heat favors winter wheat harvest, while much of the plains contends with persistent soil moisture shortages. A fierce midsummer heat wave across the plains may result in significant weekend stress for pastures and summer crops, with highs expected to mostly range 100 to 105. Early next week, the northern plains experience modest relief, while the southern half of the plains remain very hot. triple-digit heat also spreads to the western Corn Belt and Mississippi Delta. Highs should remain below 95 in the central and eastern Corn Belt. Some rain should fall in the next 5 days from the Mississippi Valley eastward, although amounts stay mostly light. Large sections of the plains receive little or no rain, while monsoon-related rain gradually returns across the southwest U.S. A cold front early next week ushers in milder air across the eastern U.S. while heat continues from the plains to the west. Some rain late next week and the following weekend, and another shot of milder air move through the east and parts of the central U.S. Towards the Canadian prairies, temperatures are rising and stay mostly warmer than normal through next week. Occasional rain and the warmer temperatures in the Canadian prairies are a mostly favorable combination after a cool and wet start to the season. There are concerns, though, the southwest Canadian prairies are too warm and dry with stress developing. Across Europe, rainfall Sunday through Monday, likely to be light in France that's been extremely dry. Another heat wave spreads across Europe next week, creating more damage to western areas. Eastern Europe starts to see crop stress develop again after rather favorable weather this past week. With your check of ag weather,

0: rejected a new U.S. ceasefire proposal amid ongoing U.S. military strikes on Iranian targets. The S&P 500 finished with little change, while the technology-heavy NASDAQ declined 0.6%, pressured by weakness across the technology sector, particularly among semiconductor stocks. Outside of technology, markets were more resilient, with both the Dow Jones Industrial Average and the Russell Mid-Cap Index posting modest gains. Despite the lack of diplomatic process, oil prices eased with WTI crude falling below $90 per barrel. Even so, crude prices finished the week approximately 9% higher. In addition to geopolitical developments, investors remained focused on trade policy after the U.S. administration announced new global tariffs ranging from 10% to 12.5%. Tariffs took effect overnight, replacing the temporary 10% levies that have been implemented in February. Overseas, Asian markets moved lower amid weakness in technology shares, while European equities closed mostly higher on signs of improving economic activity. The Eurozone S&P Global Composite PMI rose to 51.9 in July, its highest rating in 5 months and the first indication of expansion in 4 months. Similarly, U.S. business activity strengthened in July, with the preliminary composite PMI reaching an 8-month high of 53.6. Treasury yields ended the season slightly lower, with the 10-year Treasury yield falling to 4.68% and the 2-year Treasury yield closing at 4.33%. U.S. equities closed higher today. The Dow Jones Industrial Average closed up 235 points at 51,947. The NASDAQ Composite Index closed down 162 points at 24,976. The S&P 500 closed down 4 points at 7,412. And in the bond market, 10-year Treasury yields are trading at 4.68%. In commodity markets, spot price of gold was up $6.30 at $4,056.50, and the price of crude oil was down $2.86 at $89.30. In stocks of local interest, Beck & Dickinson at 3.39 at 156.36, Berkshire B at 4.08 at 494.93, Deere & Company up 18.14 at 628.16, Union Pacific up 2.99 at 307.32, Johnson & Johnson at 4.13 at 263.40, PepsiCo Incorporated up 1.69 at 136.64, Walmart Incorporated up 1.07 at 109.47, Procter & Gamble up 1.53 at 147.41, Tyson Foods up 0.70 at 57.45, Wells Fargo up 0.12 at 86.31, Verizon up 2.56 at 46.38, Puckle Incorporated up 0.48 at 42.47, Kinder Morgan up 0.09 at 32.86, Under Armour up 0.27 at 6.86, Apple Incorporated up 11.36 at 333.02. This has been today's Financial Market Report, brought to you on behalf of Edward Jones, member SIPC, and Hunter Royal, serving individual investors with personalized attention and long-term financial advice at 905 Meridian Avenue in Cozad. If you'd like additional information, please contact our branch office at 308-784-2900. 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
2: Fox News, I'm Daria Albinger. We're waiting to see if the U.S. will carry out a 14th night of airstrikes on Iran as President Trump continues to signal that a massive attack is in the works. Congressman Russell Fry wants Lindsey Graham's Senate seat.
3: Democrats see this as an opportunity. The map is real. The fate of the Senate is real. They've recruited candidates like Annie Andrews who would bring the same far-left agenda that has left behind millions of Americans and put America last.
2: Graham's sister Darlene, who was appointed by Governor Henry McMaster to fill his term, also says she's going to run for a full term. LeBron James says he's taking his talents to Philadelphia. The 41-year-old forward signed a 2-year, $8 million contract with the 76ers. He's looking for a fifth NBA championship. 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
3: 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Right now we have temperatures that are mostly in the mid to upper 70s underneath the clouds from the Tri-Cities and Holdage on into much of eastern Nebraska. Still some low 70s towards the Omaha area. Otherwise, a lot of temperatures in the low to mid 80s from Ward and Broken Bow down through North Platte, Lexington, to around the Cambridge area, and also into northeastern areas of Kansas. Otherwise, the temperatures right now in the upper 80s to the low 90s from the Sand Hills area around the Thetford area down through southwestern Nebraska into much of northwest Kansas and north central Kansas. Currently, though, as high as 97 in Ogallala, and we have an upper 90s to around 100 into northeastern Colorado, 100 right now. Ray, that compares with 73 in portions of Omaha. And in the Nebraska Panhandle, as high as 101 in the Chadron area. Probably noticed some definite humidity. Of course, thanks to the rain leaving that moisture in the ground, we do have temperatures, dew point temperatures right now in many central and eastern areas in the upper 60s to the low 70s. But the humidity much lower, where it's much hotter as you go into the Nebraska Panhandle and northeastern Colorado. Central Nebraska forecast, a clear sky tonight. Some of that moisture in the air may lead to some patchy fog after midnight through tomorrow morning, a low in the mid to upper 60s, light wind, sunny and hot tomorrow, most likely on the humid side, highs in the upper 90s, light winds becoming south at only around 10 miles per hour by the afternoon. Clear skies tomorrow night and warm lows in the low 70s. Highs for Sunday and Monday, upper 90s to around 100. Right around 90 for Tuesday through next Friday. A 30 to 40% chance of thunderstorms Monday night through Wednesday night. A slight chance on Thursday night. Heat advisory is in effect from noon tomorrow through Monday evening at 10 for Nebraska and northern Kansas. A 3-day stretch of a heat advisory there. Dangerous heat and humidity with heat index readings of 105 to 110 each day may lead to heat exhaustion and heat stroke. Make sure you drink plenty of water, take frequent breaks in the shade and air conditioning, and check on friends and family. Nebraska forecast, patchy fog possible late tonight through tomorrow morning. Lows tonight in the mid to upper 60s. Sunny, hot, and humid over the weekend. Highs tomorrow mostly in the mid to upper 90s. Low 100s for the southwest and panhandle. Highs on Sunday mainly in the upper 90s to the low 100s. And some mid 100s across portions of the southwest. In northwest and north central Kansas, a low tonight in the upper 60s to around 70. Sunshine and hot this weekend. Upper 90s to the low 100s tomorrow. Sunday, highs from 99 in the north central to as high as 106 in the northwest. Northeast Colorado, lows tonight in the upper 60s. Sunny and hot tomorrow and Sunday. Highs tomorrow, 95 to 100. Sunday, the highs in the upper 90s to the low 100s. At KRVN, a calm wind right now. Humidity, 72% from a dew point of 71. Our current temperature at KRVN is sitting at 82. Auction time up next. 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
9: 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Here's a nice lineup of horses featuring prospects like Disco Smart Lad, a 10-year-old sorrel gelding, a grandson to Peppy Sand Badger and Smart Littleina. Cisco, a 12-year-old bay gelding, a great all-round horse, broke for anything. Playin' in Smoke, a 5-year-old gray gelding, home-raised and bred in the purple. Reuben, a 4-year-old grade gelding, standing 15-3. Here's a horse with a nice foundation on him. Duck, an 8-year-old blue roan gelding, hauled to jackpots on both the head and heel side. Fish, a 7-year-old ranch horse deluxe. Splash, a stout 7-year-old sorrel gelding. Here's an eye-catching ranch gelding. King, a 4-year-old registered gray gelding that goes back to Hollywood Dunnett. Kool-Aid, a 2009 model registered gelding, a finished heel horse. Reba, a 4-year-old chestnut filly that's been rode extensively on the ranch. All these with loads of other promising prospects this Tuesday in North Platte. Reminders, you can bid online or in person. If bidding online, you need to be approved before the 28th. 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

0: Get Indiana on the move for some Friday night TV viewing, the Dukes of Hazzard theme, and Waylon Jennings here on 880 KRVN. 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
0: Congratulations going out this afternoon to Travis Hunter, calling from Holdridge, the lucky winner of those tickets to the Ultimate Bullfighting at the Custer County Fair in Broken Bow Wednesday evening. Travis, are you a big rodeo fan?
3: Oh, you betcha.
0: All right. Have you ever been to the Ultimate Bullfighting at the Custer County Fair?
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0: Okay, well, it's a lot of excitement. Man versus bull should be a lot of fun. Have yourself a good time, okay, Travis?
3: 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Appreciate it.
0: All right. Travis Hunter of Holdridge, our lucky winner of those tickets to the Ultimate Bullfighting Custer County Fair Wednesday evening. Here's Shelley West, 880 KRVN.

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KRVN doing a live video stream of the Buffalo County 4-H shows. 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

0: You heard him. You're on the fighting set of him, Merle Haggard, here on 880KRVN. Don't forget to get registered to win our Diamond Anniversary Drive prizes this weekend. You can register to win a Chevy Silverado, also a Yamaha Kodiaq 450, and a Broil King grill. Fun and Games crew going to be at a couple of fairs this evening. Buffalo County Fair in Kearney from Friday 6 until 8 this evening. Also headed to the Red Willow County Fair in McCook. Your chance to register in McCook from 7 until 9 this evening. Also over the weekend, headed to Harvard. We're in the parade tomorrow morning at 10 o'clock. Registration's after the parade until noon at the car show in the park. And also at the Webster County Fair in Bladen tomorrow evening, 5:30 to 7:30.
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7: Lexington man has been sentenced to more than 10 years in federal prison for his role in a large-scale methamphetamine distribution conspiracy. Federal prosecutors say that 52-year-old Manuel Enrique Corona Ramirez was sentenced Thursday in U.S. District Court in Lincoln to 125 months in prison after pleading guilty to conspiracy to distribute 500 grams or more of methamphetamine. Following his release, Corona Ramirez will serve 5 years of supervised release. Federal officials said he was responsible for distributing more than 3 kilograms of methamphetamine throughout central Nebraska. The Buffalo County Sheriff's Office is warning residents and businesses to carefully inspect large denomination bills after deputies recently investigated a report involving a fictitious $100 bill that was accepted as a genuine U.S. currency. According to the Sheriff's Office, the fake bill closely resembled a real $100 bill at first glance. However, a closer inspection revealed several obvious differences, including pink Chinese characters printed across both the front and back of the bill. And the American Heart Association of Nebraska's Go Red for Women event is Thursday, September 3rd at the Eunice Conference Center in Kearney. Shannon Hillair, Marketing Communications Director for American Heart Association of Nebraska, says cardiovascular disease is the leading cause of death among women.
8: The stats don't lie. The numbers are really scary. They continue to show why Go Red for Women is so important. Cardiovascular disease is the number one killer of women, causing approximately 1 in 3 female deaths each year. That's more than all cancers combined. So nearly 45% of women age 20 or older are living with some form of cardiovascular disease, whether it's high blood pressure, cholesterol, et cetera, things that can lead down the line to bigger issues. And only about 44 to 55% of women recognize that heart disease is their greatest health threat.
7: 2026 Central Nebraska Go Red for Women event on September 3rd includes a silent and live auctions, dinner survivor stories, and a health-focused keynote presentation highlighting the importance of prevention, education, and research in improving women's health outcomes. Learn more at heart.org. Reporting for KRVN News, I'm John Willis.
0: Attention irrigators on load management. 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No control expected. We are code green in these public power districts: Custer, Dawson, Howard Greeley, Loup Valleys, McCook, Norris, Perennial, South Central, Southern, Southwest, and Twin.

0: the Democratic primary calendar that moves away from Iowa and New Hampshire. I'm Lisa Lucera. This is Fox News.
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2: Paul Perkins here with your check of the 880 Weather Watch. Right now, we still have clouds persisting from the Tri-Cities into eastern areas of Nebraska, and that's where temperatures are generally in the mid to upper 70s from Kearney and the Holdridge area on into eastern areas of Nebraska. Otherwise, a lot of temperatures in the low to mid 80s, including right around the Broken Bow and Ord area down through Lexington to Cambridge, into around Hebron. But then where we've seen a lot more sunshine, we have temperatures generally in the upper 80s to the low 90s, and that includes from the Thetford area down to North Platte, Imperial, and McCook into much of northwest and north central areas of Kansas. Currently as high as 97 right now in the Ogallala area, and also some mid and upper 90s as you go from the northwest corner of Kansas into northeastern Colorado in the Nebraska Panhandle. Currently at 101 on the temperature chart, but the humidity is much lower there. The dew point right now sitting at 52. Across much of central and eastern areas of Nebraska, Kansas, those dew points generally in the low 70s, definitely feeling the humidity for today. In central Nebraska, clear skies tonight. With that humidity, we could see some patchy fog after midnight into tomorrow morning, a low tonight in the mid to upper 60s and a light wind. Sunny and hot tomorrow, highs in the upper 90s, a light wind becoming south and only around 10 by the afternoon. So very light winds for tomorrow, providing very little relief from the heat. We'll see clear skies tomorrow night, staying on the warm side with lows in the low 70s. Winds do pick up a little bit more on Sunday. Highs in the upper 90s to around 100 for Sunday and Monday. Right around 90 on the highs for Tuesday, all the way through next Friday. 30 to 40% chance of thunderstorms in central Nebraska for Monday night through Wednesday night. Slight chance on Thursday night. Big ridge of high pressure over the distant southwest, building northeastward for dry weather all the way through Monday. Hot temperatures for the weekend through Monday. Tomorrow through Monday are highs in the upper 90s to the mid-100s. Heat index readings each day right around 105 to 110. That high pressure ridge breaking down early next week, leading to small chances of thunderstorms Monday night through Thursday night from disturbances that ride the outer edge of that ridge. Highs cooling slightly to mostly the 90s for Tuesday, all the way through next Friday. Heat advisory is in effect from noon tomorrow all the way through Monday evening at 10 for Nebraska and northern Kansas. Dangerous heat and humidity may lead to heat exhaustion and heat stroke. Make sure you do drink plenty of water, take frequent breaks in the shade or air conditioning, and check on your friends and family. In Nebraska, patchy fog possible late tonight through tomorrow morning. Lows tonight in the mid to upper 60s, sunny and hot over the weekend. Highs tomorrow mostly in the mid to upper 90s, low 100s for the southwest and panhandle. Sunday, highs mainly in the upper 90s to the low 100s and some mid 100s over portions of the southwest. In northwest and north central Kansas, lows tonight in the upper 60s to around 70, sunshine and hot for the weekend. Highs tomorrow in the upper 90s to the low 100s. Sunday, highs ranging from 99 in the north central to as high as 106 in portions of the northwest. In northeastern Colorado, a low tonight in the upper 60s, sunny and hot for tomorrow and Sunday. Highs tomorrow 95 to 100. Saturday, the highs in the upper 90s to the low 100s. At KRVN, we do have a sunny sky. A little more cloud cover has retreated back to our area. A calm wind. Humidity is 71% with the dew point at 71 and a temperature right now of 82. KRVN this evening next.
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2: 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It's National Cousins Day, National Amelia Earhart Day, honoring the legendary aviation pioneer who was born this day in 1897. You can begin your weekend with a shot. It's National Tequila Day. For supper, you can make it easy with National Drive-Through Day. Two country birthdays today. Pam Tillis is 69. Jared Neiman, 47. Actress and pop singer Jennifer Lopez. You may know her as J-Lo. Today, she is 57. Actor Robert Hayes, best known for playing Ted Stryker on Airplane. Today, he is 79th birthday. Also, actor Michael Richards, Kramer on Seinfeld, 77. And actress Linda Carter, TV's Wonder Woman, 75.
3: For KRVN News, I'm Alex Hamakey. Authorities in North Platte say a series of small ditch fires that were reported earlier this month were caused by a mechanical problem and were not intentionally set. Two small fires were reported along the southwest side of North Platte July 16th and 17th and were quickly extinguished. Earlier this week on Wednesday, two more fires were reported, including one near the Wild West Arena and another south of North Platte along Highway 83. The Lincoln County Sheriff's Office partnered with the North Platte Police Department, the City Fire Marshal's Office, and a state fire marshal investigator to determine the cause. Investigators identified a vehicle that had been near each of the fire locations and interviewed the owner, as well as a local mechanic who had worked on the vehicle that day. After examining the vehicle and confirming information gathered during the investigation, authorities concluded all four fires were caused by a mechanical issue and were not the result of any intentional act. After a four-day trial, a Buffalo County jury has found a Kearney man not guilty of sexual assault. Buffalo County District Court records say 26-year-old Raider Araby was charged with first-degree sexual assault. Court records detailing the case have been sealed, but a complaint alleged that Araby had sexually assaulted someone on or around January 10th of 2025. Court records say his trial in the case began on Monday the 20th and lasted about 4 days. It was sent to the jury for deliberations yesterday morning, and it lasted about 2 hours before they found Araby not guilty of the crime. The case was then dismissed by the court. The Department of Justice is suing Colorado over its policy offering in-state tuition to undocumented immigrants. The DOJ is alleging that by offering in-state tuition rates and potential scholarships to some illegal immigrants, Colorado is effectively discriminating against U.S. citizens. The lawsuit argues that in so doing, Colorado officials, and I quote, create incentives for illegal immigration and reward illegal aliens for breaking our nation's laws, end quote. The National Immigration Law Center argues that with an aging U.S. population, it makes economic sense to better educate everyone in the country, saying the bottom line is that our economic future depends on educating all young people, and young immigrants are key to addressing the serious demographic challenges that the USA faces. Nebraska ended in-state tuition for immigrants earlier this year under an agreement with the Justice Department. Texas followed in June. Finally in news, a heat advisory will take effect late Saturday morning and remain in place through 10 o'clock Monday night for much of the KRVN listening area of Nebraska and northern Kansas. The National Weather Service says the advisory will begin about 11 a.m. or noon Saturday, depending on location. The affected area includes western, north central, and south central Nebraska and portions of northern and north central Kansas. High temperatures are expected to climb from the upper 90s to about 105 degrees. Heat index readings could reach 100 to 105 degrees tomorrow before rising Sunday and Monday to between 105 and 110 degrees. And for irrigators, make sure to listen to KRVN throughout the weekend for potential load management and release of load control announcements. 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
8: Hey, thanks, Paul. Classes B and C Senior Area Legion Baseball Tournament first round games beginning today, and B6 Wood River survived a comeback attempt to beat Cozad 8-6. In the C6 tournament, Centura was all over Highline 15-0. Coming up at 7 p.m., it's 3-seeded Loomis taking on 4-seeded Ravenna. Broken Bow is also the 5-seed in B5. They will be playing 4-seeded O'Neill at 7 p.m. The NSAA has announced its classifications for the fall, with Elkhorn North, Bennington, and Lincoln Northwest jumping up to Class A. That has forced North Platte to drop down for Class B for volleyball, softball, girls golf, boys tennis, and cross country. The Bulldogs are still in Class A for football in the upcoming two-year cycle. Holdridge is the second biggest school in Class C1 for the girls. Also of note, Elm Creek moves up to Class C2 for volleyball. Overton is another one of the schools on the dividing line, and the Eagles will be in Class D2 for volleyball. This weekend, the Nebraska American Legion Class A Senior National Division State Baseball Tournament gets underway in Kearney. It starts at 10 a.m. with a matchup between Grand Island Home Federal Post 53 and Gretna East Post 216. Kearney Pinnacle Bank Seniors are scheduled to play at 7 p.m. Saturday night against Elkhorn South Post 211. It will be a new Week 1 starting quarterback this year for the Nebraska football team, and while it hasn't been officially announced, it is anticipated that UNLV transfer Anthony Calandria will start the season under center. He says there was a lot about the offense that offensive coordinator Dana Holgerson runs that excited him heading to Nebraska.
9: Yeah, no, I think the biggest thing is just finding explosive plays in the offense, right? And there were so many keys in that last year where they did show that. And this spring, we did a lot of that, so we're excited to show it in the fall. Coach Holgerson has done a great job of adding some stuff that we've done at UNLV, just some run game stuff and some pass game stuff. But no, Husker fans should be excited to see this whole offense go.
8: Those comments were made on Sports Nightly. Calandria was the 2025 Mountain West Offensive Player of the Year at UNLV last year, throwing for almost 3,500 yards with 23 touchdowns and adding 649 yards and 10 touchdowns on the ground. And LeBron James has made his decision. He is headed to the Philadelphia 76ers. James made the announcement on social media Friday, saying it will be his last decision and that it comes after he strongly considered retirement. James wrote that he was done when his 23rd NBA season ended and that it was his last with the Los Angeles Lakers. The 41-year-old James is set to sign a modest $8 million two-year contract with the Sixers, according to ESPN. He made nearly $53 million last season. That is a check of sports. For more, you can find that online at KRVN.com. 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
15: This week, the rodeo world is running wide open. 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
15: All right, let's get into it with the top five countdown. I'm Derek Beck with the Territorial Rodeo Update. Let's go.
19: I'm ready.
15: Bareback riding Bradley Miller has stretched his lead to nearly $28,000 over Jacob Lees. Luke Thrash has banked more than $30,000 over the last 3 weeks to climb to third. Keenan Hayes is fourth, and Rocker Steiner slips to fifth while recovering from neck surgery. Look for Rocker back around Labor Day.
20: Who knows? When you come back, you might be able to support your family.
15: Steer wrestling. Tyler Wagyusback still leads the world, but Jesse Brown, Holden Myers, and Ty Erickson are locked in a three-man battle for second through fourth. Riley Duvall rounds out the top five.
21: Alrighty then.
15: Team roping, Corbin Rice still leads the headers over Jake Smith, while Cooper Freeman continues to pull away on the heeler's side. South Dakota's Levi Lord has quietly climbed to third in the world. Saddle bronc riding. Stetson Wright still number one, but after shoulder and knee surgery following Calgary, that lead may disappear this weekend. Brother Rusty Wright is closing fast. Cade Bruno sits third, while last week's TRU guest Wyatt Casper rockets to fourth after his Calgary win and heading into the final weekend of Cheyenne Frontier Days looking for even more money.
22: Kind of my redemption year.
15: Tie down roping, no changes. Riley Webb leads Kincaid Henry, Haven Medjid, Joel Harris, and Shad Mayfield.
23: I'll download an audiobook if I want to hear a story.
15: Barrel racing. Cassie Mowry still leading the pack, but Emily Beisel has trimmed the gap to around $23,000. Haley Gibson Stillwell still third, followed by Carly Otero and Michelle Alley.
24: Yeah,
15: bull riding, we got a new number one, folks. Rookie Noah Lee has used his wins at Calgary Stampede and the Extreme Bulls event in Mitchell, South Dakota to leap past Tristan Hutchings by more than $20,000. Hayden Wells sits third. Stetson Wright drops to fourth. And former INFR champion TJ Gray rounding out this week's top five. That's this week's Territorial Rodeo Update Top 5 Countdown. I'm Derek Beck. 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We'll do it again next week after one of the biggest weekends of the rodeo season. Until then, keep those chins tucked.
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0: Now, the Success Journal. 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
32: Fox News, I'm Daria Albinger. We're waiting to see if the U.S. will carry out a 14th night of airstrikes on Iran as President Trump continues to signal that a massive attack is in the works. Congressman Russell Fry wants Lindsey Graham's Senate seat.
33: Democrats see this as an opportunity. The map is real. The fate of the Senate is real. They've recruited candidates like Annie Andrews, who would bring the same far-left agenda that has left behind millions of Americans and put America last.
32: Graham's sister, Darlene, who was appointed by...

0: into eastern Nebraska in the mid to upper 70s and still some low 70s in portions of the Omaha area. Otherwise, we have some temperatures in the low to mid 80s from Ord to Broken Bow down to Lexington, also Cambridge to around the Hebron area and northeastern areas of Kansas. Otherwise, a lot of the temperatures in the upper 80s to the low 90s. Thedford, Ogallala to North Platte down to Imperial, the McCook area into northwest and north central Kansas, but mid and upper 90s from St. Francis into northeastern Colorado and the Nebraska Panhandle, and up to 101 on the temperature at Chadron. Once again, that compares with temperatures right now only in the low 70s in the Omaha area. Feeling plenty of humidity right now with many of our dew points in the central and east in the upper 60s to the low 70s, even some mid 70s for dew points for Phillipsburg and Smith Center. Central Nebraska forecast, clear skies tonight, patchy fog, a possibility after midnight through tomorrow morning, probably not as thick as what we saw last night. Lows tonight in the mid to upper 60s, a light wind, sunshine and hot for tomorrow, highs in the upper 90s, a light wind only for tomorrow, and only becoming south at around 10 miles per hour for the afternoon. So very light winds with that heat tomorrow. Clear skies tomorrow night and a warm one with lows in the low 70s. For Sunday and Monday, highs in the upper 90s to around 100. Most likely a little more wind by Sunday. High is only around 90 for Tuesday through next Friday. A 30 to 40% chance of thunderstorms Monday night through Wednesday night. Slight chance on Thursday night. Ridge of high pressure over the desert southwest, keeping it dry for us all the way through Monday as it builds northeastward. Hot temperatures for the weekend through Monday in the upper 90s to the mid-100s. The mix of heat and humidity making it feel like it's as high as 105 to 110 each afternoon into the early evening. The high-pressure ridge breaking down early next week. That leads to small chances of thunderstorms Monday night through Thursday night when disturbances ride the outer edge of that ridge. Highs cooling just slightly to mostly the 90s for Tuesday into next Friday. Heat advisory is in effect for 3 days from noon tomorrow all the way through Monday evening at 10 for Nebraska and northern Kansas. You can see more on our KRVN Facebook page. Expecting dangerous heat and humidity that may lead to heat exhaustion and heat stroke if you're not careful. So make sure you do drink plenty of water, take frequent breaks in the shade or the air conditioning, and check on your friends and family. In Nebraska, patchy fog, a possibility late tonight through tomorrow morning. Lows tonight in the mid to upper 60s. Sunny, hot, and humid over the weekend. Highs tomorrow mostly in the mid to upper 90s. Low 100s for the southwest and panhandle. Highs on Sunday mainly in the upper 90s to the low 100s, but could see even some mid-100s over portions of the southwest. In northwest and north central Kansas, lows tonight in the upper 60s to around 70. Sunshine and hot this weekend. Highs tomorrow in the upper 90s to the low 100s. Sunday, the highs from 99 in north central Kansas to as high as 106 in parts of northwest Kansas. And in northeastern Colorado, low tonight in the upper 60s. Sunny and hot for tomorrow and Sunday. 95 to 100 tomorrow and Sunday. Highs in the upper 90s to the low 100s. Here at KRVN, a partly cloudy sky. Our current temperature is sitting at 82. The wind is calm. Dew point is 71, giving us a humidity rating of 71%.
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Garth Brooks, Friends in Low Places here on 880 KRVN. By the way, he's going to be in concert in Denver right around the Labor Day weekend, so keep that in mind if you're a Garth Brooks fan. Don't forget, tonight we do have a couple of chances for you to register to win our Diamond Anniversary Drive prizes of a Chevy Silverado, Yamaha Kodiak 450, and a Royal King Grill. That includes at the Buffalo County Fair in Kearney, right before the Tracy Lawrence concert, 6 until 8. Also at the Red Willow County Fair in McCook before their concerts this evening, 7 until 9.

0: Smoky Mountain Rain and Ronnie Millsap here on 880 KRVN. When you're feeling the heat this weekend, here's a story that will cool your thoughts. A Polish endurance expert spent 2 hours, 12 minutes, and 12 seconds completely buried in the snow, and that broke a Guinness World Record. Yeah, over 2 hours buried in snow, the 41-year-old man earned the title for the longest time when he attempted the stunt in Poland back in February, so he did it during the winter. Apparently it takes some time to verify a record like this. And he did not spend the over 2 hours buried in snow all bundled up. He was in direct full-body contact with the snow. That'll really make you chilly.
1: Time for us once again to take a look at the Nebraska Beef Passport Program, brought to you by the Nebraska Beef Council. Adam Wagner is here, and you've got a lot of folks that are involved in the Beef Passport that people can go see, including restaurants that'll make the food for you.
2: That's right. So this year on the Nebraska Beef Passport, there are over 30 restaurants, from small town bar and grills to some of the renowned beef Nebraska beef steakhouses. And just along I-80 alone, you'll find stops like the Cedar Room in North Platte, Walker's on Main Street in Gothenburg, the Meridian Tap House in Cozad, or Cunningham's Journal right here in Kearney. So each location has a robust menu of beef items that range from specialty burgers to steak bite appetizers and even that fork tender prime rib that we all love.
1: And it's, you know, people often talk about, I'd like to eat somewhere else. Let's go on a road trip and find somewhere to eat. And the passport kind of gives them a sort of a map to help them figure out a place to go.
2: That's right. There are small restaurants in these little communities off the beaten path. It might be a town that you've never heard of, but it's well worth the drive to check out the beef items that they have there. So, again, the Beef Passport really gives you that roadmap and to these great places and maybe gives you some place that you've never been before.
1: Sixth year of the Nebraska Beef Passport Program. You can find out more by going to goodlifegreatsteaks.org. Thank you very much. That's Adam Wagner. I'm Scott Foster.
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0: 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You're not going to forgive yourself if you don't get registered to win our Diamond Anniversary Drive prizes. 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One of those chances to register to win in just a few minutes at the Buffalo County Fair in Kearney. Right before you check out the Tracy Lawrence concert, you could get registered to win in just a few minutes from 6 until 8. Also, you can find our diesel at the Buffalo County Fair in McCook before the concerts this evening, 7 until 9. Coming up tomorrow, headed to a few events. 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Also in Bladen for the Webster County Fair later tomorrow, 5:30 to 7:30.
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0: 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We are code green the rest of the day. 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Again, code green in all districts, and that includes Custer, Dawson, Howard Greeley, Loup Valleys, McCook, Norris, Perennial, South Central, Southern, Southwest, and Twin Valleys.
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2: Another attempt at breaching the blockade. I'm Lisa Lacerra, Fox News. Central Command says it fired on another merchant ship that tried to force its way through the blockade of Iranian ports at least four times, firing into its engine room as the conflict in Iran shows signs of widening, with Saudi Arabia joining in against Iranian proxies.
3: Sources tell Fox the Saudi military is currently carrying out airstrikes against Houthi targets in Yemen. Explosions have been heard near naval targets in the port of Hodeidah. This is in response to the Houthis hitting a Saudi oil tanker and targeting another in the Red Sea.
2: Fox's Jennifer Griffin in Washington. President Trump in the Oval Office this afternoon again saying the U.S. is considering a larger scale attack against Iran.
4: They cannot have a nuclear weapon. If they have even the thought of a nuclear weapon, we will just continue to go at much higher levels.
2: Still, the president says the U.S. is not ruling out diplomatic efforts. The rescheduled White House Correspondents' Dinner gets underway this hour with a few changes.
5: The event tonight is going to have some new security measures after a gunman stormed the ballroom during April's dinner in an attempt to take the president's life. Some of those new measures include mandatory guest registration for everyone attending. It will pre-vet everyone in that room who will have to show a QR code to get in. There will also be only one entrance. The director of the Secret Service, Sean Curran, says his agency is going all out to secure this event in coordination with other federal and local authorities.
2: Fox's Jackie Heinrich at the White House. Police in New York City have arrested a man on attempted murder, hate crime, and other charges after they say he stabbed a Jewish man and an Asian man in two separate incidents about two blocks apart. Authorities say Raul Morales yelled the phrase Allahu Akbar while attacking the man on Manhattan's Upper West Side. Police Commissioner Jessica Tisch said there's no known link between Morales and the victims. America's listening to Fox News.
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2: Record-setting foodborne illness outbreak in the U.S. gets even bigger.
11: The CDC says it's added four more states to the Cyclospora outbreak, first tied to shredded lettuce from Taylor Farms, served at Taco Bell restaurants. The additional states are Illinois, Kansas, Oklahoma, and Pennsylvania, which pushes the investigation to nine states with nearly 1,950 illnesses and 98 hospitalizations. But that's only part of a much larger problem. Since May, the CDC has received reports of more than 4,100 confirmed cases nationwide and is investigating another 7,400 likely cases across 41 states. The FDA says the outbreak could extend beyond Taco Bell as investigators continue tracing the source. Carmen Roberts, Fox News.
2: Federal regulators continue to focus on lettuce from Taylor Farms, which recently recalled iceberg lettuce grown in central Mexico. But Mexico health officials announced yesterday the parasite was not detected in the lettuce or water at that company's plant. And the CDC says it's logged more measles cases this year than all of last year, with 2,300 cases as of today. Major outbreaks in South Carolina, Utah, and Arizona have contributed to the rise. Lawmakers consider a new tool that would manage manage artificial intelligence.
12: Congress shifting into high gear to meet any potential challenges from AI. A bipartisan effort from Democratic Congressman from California Ted Lieu and Texas Republican Nathaniel Moran. The AI Kill Switch Act would require the largest AI developers to maintain shutdown capabilities, plus hand over emergency authority to the Department of Homeland Security to slow or shut down AI systems deemed capable of causing catastrophic harm. Another bipartisan group of six House lawmakers proposing a bill that would require developers of the most powerful AI models to submit them for independent security audits.
2: Fox's CJ Papa, I'm Lisa Lacera. This is Fox News.
13: Weather watch, cold for mainly clear skies tonight. Temperatures in the upper 60s with southeast winds at 5 to 10. A heat advisory through the weekend. Sunny on Saturday, a little bit of fog to start the day. High temperature around 100 and the heat index as high as 104. Southwest winds at 5 to 10 miles an hour. Saturday night, clear with temperatures in the low 70s. The heat index still dangerously high through much of the night. Sunday, sunny and hot, high of 101. The heat index around 105. South winds at 10 to 20 miles an hour. Sunny skies on Monday, triple-digit high temperatures once again. Tuesday, chance of storms and highs in the low 90s. In the 880 Weather Center, I'm meteorologist Ray Miller. For more, check KRVN.com. Right now, it's 81.
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14: 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Up next, a story from Emma McCormick. Emma is a Hillsdale graduate who decided to live somewhere interesting after graduating college because, in her words, she's a person who loves adventure and doing something new. Here's our own Monty Montgomery, himself a Hillsdale graduate, with a story.
15: The allure of the sea. It's hard not to deny it when it comes beckoning. If you've ever so much as looked at a boat, it's hard not to imagine what it'd be like to own one. One person who decided to make those dreams into reality is Emma McCormick, who did it on a whim, of course.
16: Well, my name is Emma, and I'm a financial analyst at General Motors. Right now, I'm a sailor. I grew up in Idaho. I, like, never even noticed sailboats. Didn't know anything about it. And then after college, when I moved to Detroit, I was new to the city. I didn't know anybody. And I was out for a run one day, and I saw a poster that said, free, no experience necessary, learn to sail. So, like, that sounds perfect. It sounds like so much fun. And so I just showed up, and it was at a yacht club that had a race series. And they would take new people and just put you on a boat. I did some training and learning with them over the winter and then sailed with them in every regatta I could.
15: But in 2020, Emma was told she'd be working remotely and decided to make the most of it. If she could work remotely, she could live remotely too. But what to live in was the question she had to answer.
16: I thought about a sailboat for a fleeting second, but then I kind of doubted myself. I was like, I probably can't do that by myself. So then I thought about a van, and then I was talking to a sailing friend, and we were talking about the possibilities of doing that, but that was also pretty far-fetched. But then I was like, well, you know, I could probably just do this by myself. I don't know, it just seemed like more fun, and sailing is a lot more fun than driving, and it all came together. Really at the last minute, I canceled my lease before I had even officially bought a boat. The second hardest part about owning a boat is finding one to buy. Obviously, the first hardest part is maintaining the boat. All of them are going to have something wrong with them. I spent almost 2 full months searching, just looking into different types of boats. But I ended up finding this boat. I found it. It was listed on Craigslist, and the man who was selling it was 92. And he actually only bought the boat when he was 88.
15: And with the boat bought, she did what so many other people from the Midwest do when spring rolls around. She went to Florida. But what's her house like?
16: So it's 25 feet long. It's about 8.5 feet wide. The headroom is actually about 4 feet 9 inches, which means I can't stand up in my boat. Technically, 4 people could sleep on this boat. We've actually slept 5 for a few nights in a row. I had actually never slept on a boat until I bought this. I have a little galley or kitchen with a 2-burner alcohol stove. It's like your living room, your dining room, there's storage behind them. So yeah, I'm generally a pretty tidy person to begin with. I like things to be organized, which I think is good because living on a boat in such a small space where your living room, dining room, kitchen, bedroom, it's all the same. If you leave something sitting out, the whole place looks like a mess. So I think you just need to be prepared to put a lot of work into it. I mean, there's definitely people who live on boats here who put zero work into it, and their boats reflect that. But if you want to live somewhere nice, like, you got to maintain it. I think just be prepared for work, be prepared for things to take longer than you expect and cost more than you expect. But to move down here definitely simplified things a lot, down to like 1 pot and 1 pan and a handful of shirts.
15: So what's living in a marina like, and who are the kinds of people who spend time there? Unsurprisingly, they're a very eclectic group of people who certainly like to talk to Emma.
16: The sailing community, the boating community, everyone is so kind and so excited, and they, especially if you're younger, being around the marina, like, I can hardly go to the bathroom because there's bathrooms and showers and laundry and everything in the entrance lounge area to the marina. So I can hardly walk there without talking to somebody because there's always people out and about, and there's always interesting people. And it probably depends on where you are. Like, I'm in the marina here, so maybe a little bit different clientele than people who just anchor in some random bayou. But I do love hearing people's stories and what brings them here. Like, one of my friends, like, broke up with his girlfriend, and so he just, like, wanted to move to a new state, do something different. And it's a fun life. There's several families with young kids, and they have day jobs. Like, I think one family I'm thinking of, the wife's a doctor, the husband runs a sail rigging company, and their whole family lives on their catamaran.
15: But have any of her friends from up north come to visit? Of course they have.
16: Yeah, it's funny. I told all my friends, hey, I'm in Florida, I have a boat, it's warm and sunny, come visit. And I wasn't sure how many people would actually jump on that and buy a plane ticket and come down, but everyone I've told about it has. Like, I have guests basically every weekend, which is a ton of fun. Most of them have never been on sailboats, and so they love my boat until I show them a friend's boat that's bigger. But they're impressed.
14: And just a delightful piece, and a special thanks to Monty Montgomery for snagging it, and a special thanks to Emma McCormick for telling her story. She had some time to do remote work, and she did what so many Americans do. She pursued her own version of the American dream and decided to live on a sailboat in a beautiful marina in a beautiful part of the country where it was nice and warm. The story of Emma McCormick sailing away while doing her work here on Our American Stories. 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
24: This is Lee Habib, and this is Our American Stories. In the years after World War II, Los Angeles was a city caught between Hollywood glamour and a growing criminal underworld. Here to tell the story is Ashley Lubinsky. Ashley is a frequent contributor here on Our American Stories, and she was the former co-host of the Discovery Channel's Master of Arms. 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
25: You boys shouldn't fight. You got to be different, like these four cops. They were known as the Hat Squad, and they wore hats and dusters as a symbol of that difference, and no criminal would mess with them. And they protected people like me. So maybe someday you could be like them.
26: Inside the Los Angeles Police Museum, which is housed within the former Highland Park Police Station, there are so many objects that document way more than crime. And amidst all these items are a series of artifacts that appear deceptively simple. There are four books, two from the 1950s and some from the 1940s, and they are worn, bound volumes that are filled with photographs. And on the outside, it mentions the gangster squad. And what these books are called mug books. And when you open them up, you get, it's almost like your old family photo album, but instead it's a bunch of criminals. And you see rows of faces captured in black and white and a lot of notes about them. You've got front-facing portraits, sometimes paired with these kind of profile views or pictures of them kind of out in the world, and they're arranged in careful rows. And the format descends from kind of 19th century rogue galleries, which were early photographic archives used by police to catalog repeat offenders. But over time, these evolved into kind of portable reference systems that they were books that detectives could carry, study, and rely on in the absence of a centralized database. And in Los Angeles, these volumes became a lot more dynamic. Their pages show wear, the edges softened, corners bent, some photographs bent, and surfaces that have been clearly handled repeatedly. By the time they came to the museum, they were used by an organization that is known as the Gangster Squad, but at the time they went by the Hat Squad. When you look at modern mugshots, you see kind of the person, does not look great, holding the sign and having kind of the striped lines behind them. But when you look at these mug books, you see men in three-piece suits that are looking quite good for having their mugshot taken. That's an interesting piece of style that existed with both the LAPD's Hat Squad and organized criminals. When you think about gangsters back east, you a lot of times think about the pinstripe suit, and that was not popular out in LA because of the Zoot Suit riots. And so gangsters and the gangster squad, who was trying to fly under the radar and sometimes impersonate other organized criminals, they kind of wore the same thing. It was flashy. They wore tan suits, they wore spectator shoes, and they wore their fedoras low on their heads, which is how the gangster squad actually was known as the Hat Squad, because they embodied LA style in every single facet. So to understand these mug books, we have to look at kind of the context of the time. By the 1940s in Los Angeles, it was becoming a breeding ground for organized crime. And the LAPD was incredibly concerned that East Coast and Chicago-based organized crime was going to kind of slowly start to migrate further west. And they had genuine reasons to fear this, because it literally was. The LAPD responded in 1946, and they formed a kind of small specialized unit under the direction of Police Chief Clements B. Horrell. And it was initially composed of just 8 officers, and it became known as the Gangster Squad, or the Hat Squad, as they kind of preferred. And that was a nod to the fedoras that the members wore. Unlike traditional police units, the Gangster Squad operated with a lot more autonomy, and that's what set it apart. They essentially didn't exist. They were led in the early years by Sergeant William Burns, and his squad's mandate was basically simple. Keep organized crime out of Los Angeles. ... by any means necessary. And how that was accomplished was often left to the discretion of the officers themselves. The Hat Squad was also known to have midnight chit-chats in the Hollywood Hills, where they would take new criminals that had come to the area, associates of bigger criminals, and they would have what were referred to as heart-to-hearts, where basically, in some of the instances, they would put a gun to the head of the criminal and basically tell them to get out of town. So definitely a lot of questionable moments in the Hat Squad's career, but they were effective. They drove unmarked cars, and sometimes there would be, it was like a clown car, there'd be so many of them piled into these unmarked cars. And they would park these unmarked cars kind of near operations by these organized criminals. Sometimes they would dig out Illinois license plates from the DMV in LA and put them on the car to convince the criminals that they're not cops, they're maybe rival gang members. They conducted a lot of surveillance, including illegal wiretaps. And their tactics included intimidation, warrantless searches, and extra legal pressure. Methods that reflected both the urgency of the mission and the limited oversight under which they operated. And within this environment, these mug books became essential because it was basically a diary of LA's most wanted. And they could gather photographs and gather dirt on them and write notes, because their job wasn't necessarily to make all these little arrests. They were there to gather intelligence so that they could arrest criminals down the road. In fact, Mickey Cohen was arrested twice on tax evasion. Not necessarily what you might assume from, you know, someone as prolific a gangster as Mickey Cohen. These records were not stored in evidence rooms. They were basically working tools that were handled daily, flipped through in squad cars, consulted before raids or confrontations. In fact, in one of the later mug books, there is kind of a profile on the organized criminal Jack Dragna, who operated under the front of a Sicilian banana farmer. When you look at this, you see not just the mugshot, but like a list of like known associates, different names that the person went under, the arrest records. But then at the bottom of this mug book, in very, very small writing, it has like an other category, and it lists a few things, and one of them is, quote, a great lover, end quote. And I'm not really sure why that was necessary for the gangster squad to know, but you know what? To each his own. In 1955, as a result of a lot of these kind of illegal wiretaps, warrantless searches, there was a California Supreme Court case that created the exclusionary rule, which said that LAPD officers could not use evidence gathered illegally in court, which really kind of changed the way that law enforcement operated, especially in Los Angeles. It was these court decisions and internal reforms. There were chiefs that came in, kind of grew the hat squad beyond just eight men to having women's units, and they created a much more structured system, ultimately with the gangster squad being disbanded. And those functions were absorbed into more structured divisions that would eventually evolve into LAPD's Organized Crime and Intelligence Division, and now it's under many different umbrellas. The firearms and badges often associated with the Hat Squad capture a lot of attention, but it's these books that were handled, studied, and worn from use that reveal how the work was actually done. In a city defined by reinvention, illusion, and performance, the Hat Squad relied on something far more concrete: the ability to recognize a face, to place it within a network, and to act on that recognition. And within the pages of these mug books, that system, which was imperfect, powerful and deeply human, still endures.
24: And a terrific job on the production, editing, and storytelling by our own Greg Hengler. And a special thanks to Ashley Lubinsky. She's a frequent contributor here, and she's doing this as a part of a series, The Stories of Objects. And my goodness, this book, this one on the gangster squad, the Hat Squad, fascinating. Here's L.A., it's a city on the rise, and of course, whenever there's a city on the rise, all the other crime families around the country, well, they want to get some territory. LA's response was to sort of form a, let's just call it, a non-sanctioned organized crime unit that got to do almost anything it wanted. And then came the Supreme Court's case, Matt v. Ohio, and it basically said you need a warrant before you can do a search, and you can't beat up people to get a confession. Oh, and you got to read people their rights. The story of the Hat Squad, the original gangster squad of the LAPD, here on Our American Stories.
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1: 8:80 weather watch, calls for clear skies overnight. Temperatures in the upper 60s with southeast winds at 5 to 10. A heat advisory through the weekend. Sunny on Saturday, a little bit of fog to start the day. High temperature around 100, and the heat index as high as 104. Southwest winds at 5 to 10 miles an hour. Saturday night, clear with temperatures in the low 70s. The heat index still dangerously high through much of the night. Sunday, sunny and hot, high of 101. The heat index around 105. South winds at 10 to 20 miles an hour. Sunny skies on Monday, triple-digit high temperatures once again. Tuesday, chance of storms and highs in the low 90s. In the 880 Weather Center, I'm meteorologist Ray Miller. For more, check KRVN.com. Right now, it's 81.
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3: Fox News, I'm Carmen Roberts. No decision yet, but President Trump says the U.S. military is ready to go all out against Iran.
4: You can just keep doing exactly what we're doing and take them apart piece by piece. We could do it in a more rapid fashion, which we might do, or we can negotiate with them, which we're also doing right now. I mean, as we speak, we're talking to them.
3: The president told reporters Iran is not ready to make a deal. A group of small businesses sues over the just-imposed Trump tariffs on 60 countries. Fox Business's Edward Lawrence says the tariffs are aimed at countries allegedly using forced labor.
5: Multiple administrations have long tracked the use of forced labor in countries across the globe. It's well documented.
3: And Paramount Skydance agrees to freeze its merger with Warner Brothers Discovery until at least next June due to pending litigation. 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
6: KRVN. Kidnapped 897 Africans, going for the most vulnerable that he could seize. Most of these people were women and children. And as he put them onto his ship, he used a knife and he cut off all the clothing off of the adult men and women. They were completely naked and he separated the men and women into different parts of the ship. It took him 45 minutes to do that. He was clearly an expert at the trade. This was probably at least his fourth voyage. This voyage, though, he was caught by a U.S. ship, sent to New York City, put into prison, and he awaited trial. He knew there was nothing to fear. Up until this point, for the previous 40 years, since 1820 to 1860, no one had ever really been punished for slave trading. They knew it was piracy, they knew they could be executed, but federal administrations decided that they just wouldn't prosecute these cases very strongly. And the thing about New York City in the 1850s and 1860s was New York had become the financial hub of the transatlantic slave trade. And so Gordon went to jail in New York City, but was put in what we would today consider a minimum security prison. And he was allowed to go out of the prison and walk around New York City and have fancy dinners. And he acted like a gentleman and was not convicted. He had a hung jury. And it's probably because members of the jury were bribed. But then Abraham Lincoln was elected and he put into place a new prosecutor in New York City, a new U.S. Marshal. They moved Nathaniel Gordon to what we would today consider a maximum security prison called the Tombs or the Halls of Justice in Midtown Manhattan. And they decided that they would prosecute him a second time. Then this time, Nathaniel Gordon was sentenced to be executed. Now, you might think that this is a great moment in the history of morality in this country, that a man who has been involved in the slave trade is finally going to get the punishment that he and so many others deserved. But believe it or not, thousands of Northerners wrote to Abraham Lincoln and asked him to pardon Gordon, or at least to commute the sentence so that he wouldn't be executed. You shouldn't execute a guy like this. Gordon was the husband of a young wife. She was devoted to him. She had a young son with him. He had a nice mother. He had some good sisters. He had a lot of friends. Other people wrote to Lincoln and said, you know, Nathaniel Gordon never expected to be punished for this crime because no one else has been punished for it before, and it wouldn't be right to punish him. In February of 1862, Gordon's wife and mother came to the White House to try

0: meet with Lincoln and try to persuade him, you've got to please pardon Nathaniel. And Lincoln has to decide what to do. Lincoln refused to meet with them. The truth is, in February of 1862, at the time that Gordon's wife and mother came to the White House, Lincoln was suffering very badly. His two younger sons, Willie and Tad, were both very ill. Willie, mortally so, he would die before the end of the month. And so Lincoln just couldn't deal with the thought of meeting with these women and talking to them about pardoning Gordon. Lincoln was dead set on enforcing the law. But Lincoln did make a decision that had an impact. He issued a 2-week stay of execution, 2 weeks to prepare for what's coming.
1: Whereas, it appears that at a term of the Circuit Court of the United States of America for the District Court of New York held in the month of November AD 1861, Nathaniel Gordon was indicted and convicted for being engaged in the slave trade. And whereas a large number of respectable citizens have earnestly besought me to commute the said sentence of the said Nathaniel Gordon to a term of imprisonment for life, which application I have felt it my duty to refuse. And whereas it has seemed to me probable that the unsuccessful application made to commute his sentence may have prevented the said Nathaniel Gordon from making the necessary preparation for the awful change which awaits him. Now, therefore, be it known that I, Abraham Lincoln, have granted and do hereby grant unto him a respite of the above recited sentence until Friday, the 21st day of February, AD 1862. In granting this respite, it becomes my painful duty to admonish the prisoner that, relinquishing all expectation of pardon by human authority, he refer himself alone to the mercy of the common God and Father of all men. In testimony whereof, I have hitherto signed my name and caused the seal of the United States to be affixed, done in the city of Washington, this 4th day of February, AD 1862, and of the independence of the United States, the 86th. Signed, Abraham Lincoln.
0: Lincoln said that Gordon needed to prepare for the awful change which awaits him. This is a pretty incredible statement for Lincoln to say. People like Nathaniel Gordon saw Africans and African Americans as subhuman. They were only merchandise to be traded. There was no value in them, as far as Gordon was concerned, as people, only as labor. And Lincoln, in granting this respite, this 2-week period, was saying they are human beings who are part of humanity, that have a common God and Father, and they deserve the dignity and respect that all people deserve. Nathaniel Gordon tried to commit suicide the night before the execution. Someone snuck some poison into the tombs and he took it, and the guards heard him retching and they rushed in and they saw what had happened, but they would not allow him to cheat the gallows. They got a doctor who pumped his stomach. He vomited out the poison, and then they walked him to the gallows the next day and made sure that justice was done.
2: And a terrific job on the production, editing, and storytelling by our own Monty Montgomery. And a special thanks to Jonathan W. White, author of Shipwrecked, a true Civil War story of mutinies, jailbreaks, blockade running, and the slave trade. And what a story we heard. This Nathaniel Gordon, well, he was about to be prosecuted and for a second time, and this time was sentenced to execution. This was at a time when people simply weren't punished for the crime of breaking the laws regarding slave trade. Even Northerners sympathized and rallied around Nathaniel Gordon. And then came that fateful moment where the families tried to meet Lincoln, and Lincoln denied them. He didn't have it in him. He was already dealing with his own grief, and I think he knew what the answer was. He knew what it was like to lose someone. He would soon lose his own son, Willie. What he wrote, that letter he wrote, that Gordon needed to prepare the awful change that awaited him. What words to receive from the president, not to pardon, but quite the opposite, a death sentence, and a preparation to get himself set with the Lord. He tried to cheat his hanging, but that did not prevail. The story of Nathaniel Gordon, here on Our American Stories.

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9: 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Born in Louisiana, Edgar made a career in commodity trading and grain merchandising. But friends say what made Edgar special was how he used these experiences to directly serve producers. Edgar believed agriculture worked best when people had strong relationships and a sense of shared purpose. He invested in young people and underserved communities throughout Kansas and Nebraska, including his work in founding the Kansas Black Farmers Association. Rancher and friend Kevin Cooksley said Edgar's investment in youth, dedication to producers, and commitment to building stronger communities was what set him apart.
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12: This is Lee Habib, and this is Our American Stories. For 11 seasons, Alan Alda wore the same set of dog tags as Captain Hawkeye Pierce on MASH. Most viewers assumed they were Hollywood props, but they weren't. Here's journalist Andy Lewis with the tale of how a smash hit show, a black man from the South, and a Jewish man from New York connect.
13: I discovered MASH in middle school. I was a dedicated watcher. When the show came to an end, I remember making a big deal about it and talking to my friends about it and thinking about how sad I was that it was going off the air. I have probably seen every MASH episode 4 or 5 times. I love it to death. And I get regular press releases from auction houses. I noticed that Alan Alda, the lead character on MASH for all 11 seasons, was auctioning off his MASH memorabilia. And I thought that's pretty cool. When something comes up like that, it's pretty rare. Alan Alda had kept only 2 mementos from the show, the boots he wore in every episode and the dog tags that he also wore in every episode.
14: I guess it's the things that meant the most to me. I can't think of anything else I would have kept.
13: But the funny thing is, there happened to be a photograph of the dog tags, and I assumed they would say the fictional character's name, Hawkeye Pierce, and his fictional hometown. But they were the names of 2 real soldiers, one Morris Levine and the other Hersey Davenport. They weren't fictional people, they were real people, and I wondered about that. I thought, I would love to know their story.
14: They were constant for me, connecting with the people who wore these objects. Every day for 11 years, putting them on over my head and wearing them, I had a very close connection with them. They meant a lot to me.
13: I called up the auction house and asked if they would tell me more. I was told only that they sold for $125,000. And all we know about them is when they were born and when they died. One was buried on the West Coast and one was buried on Long Island, not far from where Alan Alda lives. But they didn't know anything else about them. I decided it was a challenge that I could solve. The only information I had was what was on the dog tags, which is their name, their hometown, and when they were born. I asked a friend of mine, who's a historian and also a former Army captain, if he could help with the Army records. One problem with Army records is there was a big fire in the early 1970s and a lot of records burned. Turns out, Hersey was pretty easy to track down for him because the name is unique. And I learned when I called his daughter that he was from Mississippi. He was 33 when he enlisted and he was assigned to be an engineer. He didn't see any frontline combat. He helped do behind the line stuff like build bridges. But as Alan Alda said to me, it takes an army to get an army to war. And most servicemen did things like that to help soldiers on the front line fight. After the war, he moved to Oakland, where he worked in shipbuilding until he died about 2 years before the TV show MASH debuted on the air. Paula, she was flabbergasted. She had no idea that her father's dog tags were a bit player in MASH. And one of the first things that was interesting to me is that the dog tags listed him as black. She immediately told me that that actually wasn't totally true. Her grandfather was Irish and her grandmother was Choctaw Indian, but they identified as black. And then she told me about her father's childhood in Mississippi. He had been so poor that he couldn't afford shoes. She told me about how smart he was, but he didn't get a chance to finish school because he had to go earn money. How he had a couple of kids, bought a house in Berkeley on a corner lot with a little chicken coop in the back. How he used to like to hold a neighborhood Easter egg hunt. She told me one of his favorite things to do was to put jazz records on and dance with her mother in the house. As most people probably know, the Army was segregated and black soldiers weren't always given the best jobs. Hersey always thought he could have done more. And she thought one of the reasons why he had gotten rid of his army stuff and never talked about his experience was he felt bitter and didn't want to revisit those memories much later in life. But Morris Levine, I was still pretty stumped. A Jewish guy named Morris Levine in New York City is basically John Smith. There's a lot of Morris Levines. One day, I found a paid death notice that listed some relatives, and that was enough information for me to go on, since now I knew who his relatives were. Most of the stories I learned came from his niece, who knew him very well into her 20s. Morris Levine was born in Brooklyn, New York. He was the second oldest of a family of six kids. His parents were Jewish immigrants from Russia. His father died when he was very young. Like Hersey, all the kids had to leave school early to work to help support the family. And he enlisted in the army in 1942 at the age of 35. The next of kin listed on his dog tags was his wife. They got married a short time before the war, but while he was overseas in the Pacific, she sent him a classic Dear John letter telling him that she was divorcing him and marrying somebody who was still home. And that was the end of it. He never remarried after that. The highlight and the only story his niece could remember clearly was he got to meet Pee Wee Reese, the Brooklyn Dodger baseball player, because Reese, like so many other major league players, served in the war. And he got a picture of himself with Pee Wee Reese, and that was his favorite story. The details of some of his service were fuzzy to her because he didn't like to talk about it. And after the war, he got a job in the back office at Lehman Brothers. Everybody loved him. He helped organize the Lehman Brothers company baseball team. His nickname was Chick. He loved rooting for the Dodgers more than anything else and died at 65 in June 1973. That would have been a few months after MASH wrapped up its first season. We don't know if he ever saw it or not, but it was on the air in the year before he passed away. The thing I loved about this story, it featured one man who grew up in the segregated South and another who was a Jewish immigrant who grew up in New York. My Jewish grandfather emigrated to the United States in the 1900s, lied about his age so he could enlist in the U.S. Navy in World War I, and this helped connect me to my own family history a little bit. Also connect me to American history because we have a black man from the South, a Jewish man from New York City, me with a Jewish grandfather who lied to serve in World War I. It's the story of the 20th century in a handful of people, ordinary men who were called up, sometimes reluctantly, to serve their country, did their duty, and lived ordinary lives. To me, the story of ordinary soldiers is the most American story we can tell.
12: And a terrific job on the production, editing, and storytelling by John Elfner. He's a frequent contributor, and he's a high school history teacher in Illinois. And also producing and storytelling on that piece was our own Monty Montgomery. And a special thanks to Andy Lewis for sharing this story of this black man from the South and a Jewish man from New York and how they connected through the show MASH, which, by the way, if people don't remember, was one of the big smash hits of the 1970s and early 80s, 11 years, 11 seasons, that is. And on that last show, that last episode, a 2.5-hour episode in 1983, 106 million viewers tuned in, 77% of America's TV viewing audience. But those dog tags were actually Alan Alda's special connection to these ordinary men and a terrific job by Andy Lewis to track down the stories of Maurice Levine and Hersey Davenport, two men from very different parts of this great country, living very different lives, ordinary soldiers who did extraordinary things in World War II. The story of the secret history of Alan Alda's mashed dog tags, here on Our American Stories.
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